0: Washington says, the kind we see around here, it's not.
1: Most of the hantavirus that we see in the Pacific Northwest, Washington, Oregon, California, is not transmittable from person to person. It's transmitted from field mice to people, usually when they're camping or cleaning up rodent droppings.
0: Dr. Tu says the cruise ship outbreak is the Andes hantavirus, which was born, as you might have guessed, in the Andes Mountains of South America. He says, of the 53 variants of known hantavirus, it's the only one that they are sure can be transferred from human to human.
2: In the wake of federal Medicaid cuts, there are new signs that more than 400 hospitals are in danger of closing across the country. KXL's Annette Newell reports.
3: Research from the nonprofit Public Citizen lists 11 hospitals in Oregon and 22 in Washington that could face closure, many serving low-income and rural areas. Patrick Banks with Bay Area Hospital in Coos Bay says his facility serves some of the sickest and most financially vulnerable on Oregon's south coast.
4: The cascading effect that has on emergency room operations, on delayed care in a large and already vulnerable population.
3: Under the federal Big Beautiful Bill, Medicaid will be cut by $1 trillion over the next 10 years, leaving 10 million Americans without access to the program, according to the nonpartisan Congressional Budget Office. Annette Newell, FM News 101.
0: If you're in the Vancouver area, you're asked to be on the lookout for a Big B. Here's KXL's Grant MacHill.
5: The Washington State Department of Agriculture says a live yellow-legged hornet was found on a vessel at the Port of Vancouver. Now, it's highly invasive. In Europe, it spread rapidly and caused a 30% reduction in honeybee hives and honey production. It has also been found in Georgia and South Carolina. Now, here's what to look for. Worker hornets are up to an inch long, with queens being even bigger, and it has, as you can tell from its name, yellow on the lower half of its legs. It likes to nest in trees or in the ground. If you see one, take a picture. And if you can collect one, put it in your freezer and call WSDA. Grant MacHill, FM News 101.
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6: 10 now. 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I'm Tim Lance. He's Brett Recap. We've got your top stories.
7: An expert weighs in on how the Portland fire will impact the community.
6: A pair of Ducks football games are being rescheduled. Judah knows why, and he's going to tell you in sports at 5:15.
7: And we have some good news for you. If you're a Law & Order fan, you'll hear about it in entertainment news at 5:27.
6: Coming up on 5:11, traffic and weather together on the ones. Michael Convert, good afternoon to you. Let's check on what's happening over there at the St. John's Bridge.
8: Still shut down again for the rescue operation on the bridge, so both directions are blocked. If you're trying to get across the Willamette up in North Portland, unfortunately, the best bet probably headed back into downtown, use the Fremont Bridge as your alternate. I-5 south as you leave downtown, looking a little better into the Tewaltiger curves, and actually farther down the line, we're seeing some thinning out now, just some delays through Tualatin into Wilsonville. 205 northbound, getting a little moderate slowing, moving up past the viewpoint in West Lynn. Earlier accident down in Oregon City, Highway 213, right up at Beaver Creek. That's been cleared out of the way. There's still a little bit of a backup, though, again, southbound on 213, moving up the hill into Oregon City. 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From the KXL Traffic Center, I'm Michael Convery.
7: Michael, thanks so much. Your KXL forecast for Mother's Day weekend looks pretty good. Overnight tonight, we have partly cloudy skies and a low near 48. Get up to about 79 tomorrow on Saturday. Plenty of clouds, but no rain. And then Sunday, your high is 71 degrees. Monday, we're up to 81 in the Portland metro area. Right now, Salem, 68. We're at 67 in Hillsboro. And Beaverton, 68.
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7: It's now 5:12. A new suspect has been arrested in the Vancouver child molestation case featuring deceased pediatrician Michael Wilmington and alleged child molester Chad Hartley. 61-year-old William J. Snyderwine was taken into custody by Vancouver police yesterday, charged with two counts, which include conspiracy to commit child molestation.
6: The Pine Mountain Fire, we've got an update for you now. It's southeast of Bend, and they say it's burned nearly 2,500 acres. It is 15% contained. Crews are making pretty good progress, they say, in building lines around the fire. It started as a prescribed burn that was blown out of control by the winds.
7: Portland Mayor Keith Wilson says everything is getting better in downtown Portland, and recent data shows an increase in foot traffic. But KXL's John Eric Smith reports that's not helping every business in the city core.
9: Giffords Flowers has been selling bouquets and floral arrangements in downtown Portland for 88 years. This morning, Laura Gifford Kerr was getting ready for Mother's Day, a holiday on par with Valentine's Day for flowers.
10: But Valentine's Day is more of a walk-in holiday. Mother's Day is more of deliveries because we're delivering to moms where maybe you don't live in the same city anymore as your mom, but so a lot of more deliveries.
9: She says her business has been hanging on despite Portland's recent bad reputation, but she says things have not been easy lately.
10: You see a lot of foot traffic in that regard, but definitely there's not. The people are still working from home, so the people need to come to the offices to work for us to see that bounce back, I think.
9: John Eric Smith, FM News 101.
6: The Oregon DMV continues to get reports of scam text messages. So in the text, apparently they claim you owe a toll, but DMV doesn't collect tolls. So don't click on the links. Don't reply to the message. Just delete the message. You can report it as junk.
7: The Portland Fire will play in a WNBA game that counts for the first time in over two decades this weekend. KXL's Noah Friedman checks in with someone who has watched the team from the sidelines from the very beginning.
4: And it's not just anyone. ESPN sportscaster Holly Rowe was there when the old Fire debuted in the WNBA at the turn of the century. She will soon report on the reignited Fire. Rowe, who is also a member of the All-State Good Works team, says this Fire team will certainly have a positive impact on Rip City and eventually on the floor in the fire pit.
11: I don't see any reason why Portland can't be that same type of team. I don't want to put any limits on it. We saw the Valkyries really showcase and rise up and do something no one expected last year, so why not the Fire?
4: The Fire take the court against Chicago at Moda Center tomorrow. 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
6: It is 5:15 and time for the KXL Sports Update, thanks to Sawtooth Roofing. 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
12: The Ducks home game with Portland State and road game at Michigan State are both moving to Friday nights this fall. Oregon will host PSU September 18th at Autzen Stadium and visit the Spartans November 20th on Fox in what will be Oregon's first trip to East Lansing since 2015. The Ducks open the season at home September 5th against Boise State. 13th ranked Oregon baseball, a big series at number one ranked UCLA starting tonight. Ducks head coach Mark Wasikowski.
13: It's not necessarily about who you're playing, but it's how you're playing the game of baseball. And preparing to play the game of baseball better is really our mission objective versus playing against an opponent.
12: Final road series of the Big Ten schedule for the Ducks, who host USC next week, and then are on to the Big Ten tournament after that. 10th-ranked Oregon State baseball visits Long Beach State for the first time since 2011. First series this weekend. Trailblazers assistant GM Mike Schmitz is leaving to become the new general manager of the Dallas Mavericks. Schmitz has been a key figure in Portland's front office since 2022. He'll now run day-to-day basketball operations in Dallas for new team president and longtime former Raptors executive Masai Ujiri. Portland Fire opened their return to the WNBA Saturday night, hosting the Chicago Sky at Moda Center. 6 o'clock tip on Rose City Sportsnet. Portland, a 5.5-point betting underdog at home per DraftKings. And the Philadelphia 76ers are donating 500 tickets to each remaining home game in their playoff series against the New York Knicks. The team donating these tickets to area community groups in Philly in the latest attempt to keep Knicks fans from taking over their home building as they did 2 years ago. Knicks with a 2-0 series lead. With sports at 15:45, I'm Judah Newby, FM News 101.
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14: This is CBS News on the Hour, your home for original reporting.
15: I'm Jennifer Kuiper. Virginia voters recently approved new congressional maps, but the state Supreme Court has struck them down, giving Republicans an edge in a fight over voting lines. CBS's Ed O'Keefe says it's one of several redistricting efforts.
16: The Virginia decision comes as protests broke out in Louisiana as legislators debated a new map that drops one of the state's two majority black districts. And it comes a day after chaos erupted in Tennessee as Republicans voted to eliminate the state's only Democratic House seat. In Alabama, the Republican governor there signed a bill changing that state's map, but only if the Supreme Court grants permission.
15: Residents of Spain's Canary Islands raise concerns about the ship at the center of the deadly hantavirus outbreak, as it's expected to anchor offshore early Sunday morning. The U.S. government is sending an evacuation flight for 17 Americans on the ship. They'll be taken to the University of Nebraska Medical Center, which has a special biocontainment unit. CBS's Ramy Innocencio also reports.
17: More than 30 passengers from at least 12 countries, including the U.S., left the ship without contact tracing during one of its first port stops.
18: A lot of great people are studying it. It should be fine. We hope.
17: On Friday, health officials in New Jersey reported two residents were potentially exposed to one of the infected guests during air travel abroad, but are not reporting symptoms.
15: The Pentagon has started releasing new UFO files, unveiling dozens of photos, videos, and documents. CBS's Carter Evans.
18: These images have been hidden from the public for years, until today when the Pentagon declassified dozens of videos showing unidentified objects tracked by the U.S. military. This one from 2013 looks like a giant eight-pointed star seemingly floating in the air with no explanation.
15: President Trump ordered the documents to be made public. In a new interview, President Trump says the conflict with Iran is not over yet, but the U.S. has won militarily. This after the U.S. fires on two more Iran-flagged oil tankers to stop them from docking at an Iranian port in violation of the U.S. blockade. As CBS's Weijia Zhang at the White House reports,
19: the fight lasted for hours, but the president insisted a ceasefire is in place as peace talks continue. Although Iran's foreign minister posted on social media, every time a diplomatic solution is on the table, the U.S. opts for a reckless military adventure, adding Iranians never bow to pressure.
15: President Trump says at his request, a three-day ceasefire is about to go into effect tomorrow between Russia and Ukraine.
20: I'd love to see that war end. I've settled eight wars and actually nine, and now it looks like we could have 10, but I would love to make that the 10th.
15: This is CBS News.
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7: It's 5:20 and you have Portland's afternoon news right here on KXL. My partner, Tim Lance, I am Brett Recamp, and we'll have your top stories.
6: Hospitals in Oregon and Washington, they're on a list of places expected to close soon.
7: The variant of hantavirus making headlines due to a cruise ship outbreak is different from the one that we see here in the Pacific Northwest.
6: And snail mail is continuing to get just a little more expensive. The latest on the cost of a forever stamp, which apparently is not forever. That's on the way during business news at 5:26.
7: That is quite the concept, right? I mean, I feel like buying 100,000 of those. Traffic and weather together on the ones. It is now 5:21. Checking in with Michael Convery. Kind of a tough Friday afternoon. How are we doing to Vancouver?
8: Well, again, slow both interstates to Vancouver. I-5 northbound, about 17 minutes to get from downtown across the interstate bridge into Clark County. And 205 northbound is running pretty slow, moving across the Glen Jackson Bridge. And then once you get into Vancouver, there's additional delays up towards the off-ramp for SR 500 in the Orchards area. Also in Clark County, still have some scattered slowing coming down from Ridgefield towards 179th Street. We had some road work going on there. They still have the left lane partially blocked right there as you approach 179th in Vancouver. I-5 south as you leave downtown. Again, a little slow off the lower deck of the Markham Bridge and then crowded down through Tualatin off and on into North Wilsonville. From the KXL Traffic Center, I'm Michael Convery.
6: Michael, we appreciate you. So after this pleasant Friday, you can expect a mix of sunshine and clouds throughout the weekend. We'll tell you Mother's Day is going to be nice. We'll get to that in a second. Partly cloudy tonight with a low of 48. And then on Saturday, increasing cloudiness as the day goes on. We'll get into the upper 70s. Might hit 80 degrees in some spots. Sunday, cloudy early on with partial clearing later. And you can expect a high of 71. So Mother's Day going to be pretty darn nice. In Salem right now, it is mostly sunny and 68. Let's check on Beaverton. It is 69 there. We have 67 now downtown.
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6: Clark County's largest homeless service provider is continuing the search for their permanent leader. 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
10: The U.S. Postal Service reported a net loss of $1.95 billion in its latest quarter as the financial crisis for the agency continues. Mail volumes continue to decline as it readies another price hike for stamps. A first-class stamp will go to 82 cents from 78 cents on July 12th. USPS also said last month that it would temporarily suspend employer payments for federal pensions to conserve cash. Canvas, an online learning management application, had a cybersecurity incident yesterday, but appears to be back up and running. Canvas works with over 9,000 schools and 275 million users worldwide to manage homework, tests, grades, and more. The hacking group Shiny Hunters claimed responsibility for the hack. The markets were higher across the board today. The Dow Industrial Average up 12 points at 49,609. NASDAQ up 441. The S&P 500 gained 61. The NASDAQ and S&P 500 posting record closes. I'm Dan Loney with Your Money Now on FM News 101 KXL.
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9: Time for your entertainment news. Shakira is reclaiming her crown as the undisputed voice of the World Cup. With the 2026 tournament just under a month away, FIFA has officially tapped the Colombian superstar for the game's new anthem, track called Die Die, which is Italian for Come On, Come On. This will be Shakira's fourth time performing for the World Cup.
8: Law and Order is set to be renewed for a 26th season.
11: The legendary crime show originally ran for 20 seasons through 2010 on NBC and was revived in 2022. Variety reports that last-minute details of the renewal are still being finalized. I'm Mark Mayfield.
12: She used to play in the yard and she would dream
9: of... Country star Zach Bryan stepping away from social media after a TikTok user shared a video of Bryan driving and yelling a vulgar remark after the fan asked for a photo. Bryan responded on X, saying his comment was actually a reference to the comedy show I Think You Should Leave with Tim Robinson. He has since deleted his X account.
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0: 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I'm Ed Deal, and I'm running for governor and leading the No Tax Oregon referendum. 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
3: 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I am Brett Recamp.
4: I'm Tim Lance. It's 5:30 right now, and we've got your top stories.
3: Getting ahead of a dangerous new synthetic opioid on the market was the focus of a roundtable discussion in Beaverton today.
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3: A former basketball player at Lake Oswego and the University of Portland is interviewed for the head coaching job of the Blazers. Judah joins us in sports at 5:45.
4: We promise we'll have those stories and more in just 90 seconds. 5:31 now, and you get traffic and weather together on the ones. Michael Convery trying to get you through this Friday afternoon, but we have some trouble in Yamhill County.
5: Yeah, 99W southbound down in the Dundee area, right near Northeast Archery Summit Road, an accident. Looks like it's blocking at least one lane. We're backed up back towards Newburgh, not back that far on 99W as you head down into Wine Valley this afternoon. I-5 southbound out of downtown, looking better out of the curves, but still some on and off slowing down through Wilsonville. Northbound I-5, we have a disabled vehicle now up on the top deck of the Markham Bridge. Looks like the left lane block causing a little bit of a delay there. And again, St. John's Bridge, no change, still blocked both directions due to, again, police activity. So again, St. John's Bridge not available this afternoon. Either east or westbound, you could use the Fremont Bridge as your alternate to cross the Willamette River. 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From the KXL Traffic Center, I'm Michael Convery.
3: Michael, thank you so much. Now your KXL forecast. Looks like a pretty good weekend in store. We do have some clouds tomorrow, but we warm up to 79 degrees on your Saturday. Mother's Day, we do have clouds early and then partial sunshine expected later, high 71. Monday, we start off warmer, could hit 80 or even 81 degrees on Monday. It's 67 in Vancouver, Portland, and Salem.
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3: 5:32. An Albany mom who spent 4 months in Tacoma's Northwest Detention Center on illegal immigration charges is home in time for Mother's Day. A federal judge today released Maria Loya Medina on the grounds that her constitutional due process rights were violated when a different immigration judge denied her release on bond. Loya Medina was taken by ICE agents in January outside a sporting goods store where she was buying soccer socks for her son.
4: Hantavirus is front page news right now thanks to the outbreak on that cruise ship that is in the Atlantic. The medical director of infectious disease and outbreak response with Optum Health in Washington, Dr. Yuan Po Tu, says when people here in the Northwest hear the word hantavirus, it's usually the variation that comes from deer mice. He says people need to be cautious when you're camping and cleaning up after rats or mice in the garage, but it's not the same deadly variant from the cruise ship.
6: What you're hearing in the news now is this Andes version. So this is a different species of hantavirus that we typically see in the United States. And this apparently can be transmitted from person to person.
4: Dr. Tu says this is the second outbreak of that Andes hantavirus. The previous one happened about 7 years

0: identify cnidazenes quickly.
1: We know that of those areas with mass spectrometers, they're identifying novel substances all the time. Unfortunately, our state doesn't have the coverage that it should have.
0: They're hoping for $380,000 in federal funding to buy 4 more machines to help local officials detect changes in the drug supplies. 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
2: An invasive big bee known to cause all sorts of problems has been spotted in Vancouver. Here's KXL's Grant Mackill.
3: The yellow-legged hornet has been spotted on a vessel at the Port of Vancouver. And now the Washington State Department of Agriculture is asking residents to be on the lookout for it. Now, it's smaller than the northern giant hornet, which was found in the state a few years ago. It's about 1 inch long and has, as you'd expect, yellow on its legs. And here's why they're a problem. WSDA says in Europe, it caused a 30% reduction in honeybee hives and honey production. It's also caused problems in Georgia and South Carolina. If you see one, take a picture and report it. If you catch one, freeze it and report it. Grant Mackill, FM News 101.
4: Washington and Oregon hospitals are vulnerable to closing, according to new research.
5: A list from the nonprofit Public Citizen found 446 hospitals nationwide at heightened risk of closing due to planned Medicaid cuts, including 11 in Oregon and 22 in Washington. Chris Majors is with Harbor Regional Health in Aberdeen.
6: It will kill people. That's the reality. There will be people who cannot get the services they need in time to save their lives if this continues. This isn't just about making money.
5: The analysis finds the hospitals at risk of closure across the country provide nearly 70,000 beds and employ about 275,000 direct patient care workers. Annette Newell, FM News 101.
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4: 5:40. This is Portland's Afternoon News. We appreciate you listening here, spending some of your Friday afternoon with us. I'm Tim Lance. He's Brett Recap, and now Brett Recamp, and now your top stories.
5: 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Mother's Day just around the corner. 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
4: The Portland Fire officially returning to the WNBA regular season this weekend. Judah Newby has sports for you at 5:45.
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4: Certainly those stories and even more in just 90 seconds. It is 5:41. Traffic and weather together on the ones. We'll check in with Michael Convery here. Got a stalled vehicle now on the Markham Bridge. We've had a bridge problem today.
6: Yeah, a lot of bridge problems. I-5 northbound up on the top deck of the Markham. A disabled vehicle has the right lane blocked. The good news is tow truck's already there on the scene hooking up to it now. So should be towed out of the way here pretty quickly. We're still backed up a little bit back up into the Terwilliger curves on I-5 northbound trying to come down across top deck of the Markham. Farther up the line, there's still some delays. But now from closer to Lombard up through Delta Park to the interstate. So it's definitely getting better to Vancouver. Sunset inbound, some delays coming in past Murray. And then again, headed up over Sylvan down to 405. No change over on the St. John's Bridge. We're still shut down both directions due to police activity. 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From the KXL Traffic Center, I'm Michael Convery.
5: Appreciate it, Michael. Now your KXL forecast for this evening. Just partly cloudy skies in store. We'll dip down to about 48 degrees. Saturday, we heat up to around 79, so upper 70s for your Saturday with some increasing cloudiness. Mother's Day, no rain, just cloudy early and then some sunshine later, high 71. It is 68 in Hillsboro. We have 67 in Sherwood, 66 in Camas.
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5: 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Mother Nature may be wreaking havoc with your Mother's Day flowers. KXL's John Eric Smith explains.
7: Laura Gifford Kerr with Gifford Flowers in downtown Portland says if you're planning on a traditional springtime collection of blooms for Ma, you may be out of luck.
8: You get the true like spring flowers. Summer's just kind of coming, so you're getting the beginnings of like peonies and other flowers, but we had a warm year this year, so a lot of stuff you might find normally for Mother's Day was actually like 2 or 3 weeks ago because of all the sun we had.
7: Laura says it's not really anything to worry about. Giffords will still get you the flowers for your mom. You're just going to be a little more summery than usual. John Eric Smith, FM News 101.
4: Thanks, John. The Portland Fire, they are going to reignite for the first time since 2002. KXL's Noah Friedman has more from an expert on how the team will impact Rip City off the floor.
9: Iconic sportscaster Holly Rowe has roamed the sidelines for ESPN over the last 3 decades, including for many WNBA games. She's also a member of the All-State Good Works team. It's an organization that highlights college athletes who voluntarily make their communities better. And now, she says the new look Fire will certainly have a positive impact on women's sports in the Rose City.
10: It's really special. 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People are rabid sports fans and particularly supporting women there. So I believe that this is going to be a massive franchise. It's going to be well supported.
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2: Disney has got to find a good way to protect the children and the families on its cruise ships against some of the perverts that apparently come from some of its foreign crew. Yep, Disney Cruise Lines, very attractive. Lots of families want to take their

0: families and children on a Disney cruise, and they're not inexpensive at all. So the very least Disney can do is protect those families and especially the children from the perverts out there. Just recently, Customs and Border Protection has raided a number of cruise ships, including at least one Disney cruise. And what did they find? They found a bunch of perverts on board. Many of them were foreign nationals. Now, I understand that poses a practical problem. How in the world do you screen your employees? I would suggest that you tell some of the suppliers of those foreign employees, if you can't supply us people without these kind of predilections, we don't want your employees at all. For Northwest Reports, I'm Lars Larson.
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3: First regular season WNBA game in 24 years for the Portland Fire as they open the season at home against the Chicago Sky tomorrow night. Head coach Alex Sarama.
4: We know what to expect now with how great the crowd's going to be, how supportive the fans are. So, yeah, I think it's just another a case of one more day prep, and we're going to be ready.
3: As for expectations for the season, Sarama knows it's a process with a young expansion team.
4: I think just really thinking where we could be year two, year three, year four, this is like a long-term thing, and it's how we're establishing this foundation, and I feel like the players are so bought into what we're trying to achieve here, and I think it's this process of every single day we're coming in here and we're getting better.
3: 6 o'clock tip off tomorrow night on Rose City Sportsnet. Portland Thorns trying to stay atop the NWSL standings today, visiting Racing Louisville in Kentucky. Mariners start a 7-game road trip on the south side of Chicago tonight against the White Sox on 7:50 the game. M's coming off a big series win over the Atlanta Braves. New York Jets give running back Breece Hall a 3-year contract extension worth over $45 million. His average annual salary will rank third among running backs behind Saquon Barkley and Christian McCaffrey. And the Blazers have interviewed a candidate for their head coach position. Ben Sullivan, an assistant with the Houston Rockets, has interviewed for the job, according to a report from Hoops Hype. Sullivan's a former Lake Oswego High School and Portland Pilots standout as a player before getting into coaching. His coaching stops have included Atlanta, Milwaukee, Boston, and now Houston. And previous reports say the Blazers' coaching search will include at least 20 candidates, including current interim head coach Tiago Splitter. With sports at 15:45, I'm Jude Anubi, FM News 101.
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6: I'm Jennifer Kuiper. Virginia voters recently approved new congressional maps, but the state Supreme Court has struck them down, giving Republicans an edge in a fight over voting lines. CBS's Ed O'Keefe says it's one of several redistricting efforts.
7: The Virginia decision comes as protests broke out in Louisiana as legislators debated a new map that drops one of the state's two majority black districts. And it comes a day after chaos erupted in Tennessee as Republicans voted to eliminate the state's only Democratic House seat. In Alabama, the Republican governor there signed a bill changing that state's map, but only if the Supreme Court grants permission.
6: Residents of Spain's Canary Islands raise concerns about the ship at the center of the deadly hantavirus outbreak, as it's expected to anchor offshore early Sunday morning. The U.S. government is sending an evacuation flight for 17 Americans on the ship. They'll be taken to the University of Nebraska Medical Center, which has a special biocontainment unit. CBS's Ramy Innocencio also reports.
8: More than 30 passengers from at least 12 countries, including the U.S., left the ship without contact tracing during one of its first port stops.
9: A lot of great people are studying it. It should be fine. We hope.
8: On Friday, health officials in New Jersey reported two residents were potentially exposed to one of the infected guests during air travel abroad, but are not reporting symptoms.
6: The Pentagon has started releasing new UFO files, unveiling dozens of photos, videos, and documents. CBS's Carter Evans.
10: These images have been hidden from the public for years, until today when the Pentagon declassified dozens of videos showing unidentified objects tracked by the U.S. military. This one from 2013 looks like a giant 8-pointed star seemingly floating in the air with no explanation.
6: President Trump ordered the documents to be made public. In a new interview, President Trump says the conflict with Iran is not over yet, but the U.S. has won militarily. This after the U.S. fires on two more Iran-flagged oil tankers to stop them from docking at an Iranian port in violation of the U.S. blockade. As CBS's Weijia Zhang at the White House reports,
11: the fight lasted for hours, but the president insisted a ceasefire is in place as peace talks continue. Although Iran's foreign minister posted on social media, every time a diplomatic solution is on the table, the U.S. opts for a reckless military adventure, adding Iranians never bow to pressure.
6: President Trump says at his request, a three-day ceasefire is about to go into effect tomorrow between Russia and Ukraine.
12: I'd love to see that war end. I've settled eight wars and actually nine, and now it looks like we could have 10, but I would love to make that the 10th.
6: This is CBS News.
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1: Hantavirus making headlines after that deadly outbreak on a cruise ship. We're going to talk about a variant of the virus here in the Northwest, but you're not going to get it from another person.
2: New research shows dozens of hospitals in Oregon and Washington are in danger of closing.
1: And there's a guy who's been teaching us about nature for decades, and he personally is celebrating a century of life. More during entertainment news at 5:57.
2: But first, it's 5:51, and we have traffic and weather together on the ones on this Friday. And a little good news on the Markham Bridge, Michael Convery.
18: Yeah, I-5 northbound had an earlier stall up on the top deck of the Markham. That's been towed out of the way, so we're looking better now coming down the hill out of the curves across the top deck of the Markham Bridge right through downtown. Farther up the line, again, still some scattered slowing north of Lombard up towards the Interstate Bridge. Southbound I-5 is pretty crowded coming down through Delta Park towards Columbia Boulevard as well. Sunset inbound, just some delays now down the hill from the Sylvan towards I-405. Westbound bunches up a little bit, getting out past 217 off and on all the way out towards Murray Boulevard. 217 not doing too bad. Northbound some slowing right up past Shoals Ferry Road. 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From the KXL Traffic Center, I'm Michael Convery.
1: Thank you, Michael. The KXL forecast looking ahead to tomorrow. Increasing cloudiness as the day goes on. And it's going to be warmer than Sunday, certainly. About 80 degrees in some spots. But on Sunday, Mother's Day, it'll be cloudy early on. And then you get partial sunshine as the day goes on. And we'll top out at about 71 degrees. So really pleasant for Mother's Day. Lots of sunshine around the area. Just a few high clouds in places like Lake Oswego, where it is 67. Same story in Hillsboro. And right now in downtown Portland, it is also 67 degrees.
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5: Wall Street was in the green today, aided by a better-than-expected jobs report. The Dow Industrials up 12 points, ending the day at 49,609. NASDAQ added 441 points. The S&P 500 picked up 62. Both the NASDAQ and the S&P 500 posted record closes once again, with the NASDAQ above 26,000 for the first time ever. Various reports say that Apple and Intel have reached a preliminary chip-making agreement. Intel will be making chips for a variety of Apple devices, although exactly which ones we don't know yet. Talks between the two companies have been ongoing for a year. Next year, the NCAA men's and women's basketball tournaments will expand to 76 teams. The move will add four more games to each tournament, with CBS and ESPN paying an additional $50 million a year to their current deals, and this will also see the NCAA distribute an additional $131 million in new revenue to participating schools. I'm Dan Loney with Your Money Now on FM News 101 KXL.
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4: 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The grand opening of a business owned by rapper Snoop Dogg will have to wait due to safety concerns.
6: Smoke weed every day.
7: The cannabis retail store in Long Beach is called SWED for Smoke Weed Every Day. It is Snoop Dogg's first brick and mortar business in his hometown. The decision follows a deadly shooting last Friday at the grand opening of Marathon Burger, a franchise connected with late rapper Nipsey Hussle. One person was killed and two others were injured. Snoop Dogg was supposed to be honored with a proclamation from the city of Long Beach and receive a city certificate during the ribbon-cutting ceremony. A new grand opening date has not been announced. I'm Daniel Martindale.
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3: I'm Tim Lance. 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
3: An invasive big bee known to cause all sorts of problems has been spotted in Vancouver.
4: An assistant general manager for the Blazers gets a promotion for a new team. Judah joins us in sports at 6:15.
3: All right, stay right there. Those stories and more in just 90 seconds. 6:01 now, traffic and weather together on the ones. And the St. John's Bridge is back open. Michael Convery's got all the details for you.
12: Yeah, it opened up a few minutes ago. That's good news. It's been closed down for the last couple of hours for a rope rescue operation. And again, that operation, as I understand, was successful. So that's good news. Again, the St. John's Bridge back open again in both directions up in North Portland. I-5 northbound headed to Vancouver. Just delays now from Lombard up towards the interstate. Southbound I-5, there's some slowing coming down through Delta Park towards Columbia Boulevard. I-84, again, slow out to about 33rd Avenue. Then loosens up, looks pretty good out to 205. Sunset, again, thinned out pretty good. Westbound still a little slow to stop and go, getting out past Cedar Hills towards Cornell Road. 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From the KXL Traffic Center, I'm Michael Convery.
4: Thanks, Michael. Now your KXL forecast. Partly cloudy skies tonight. Saturday, increasing cloudiness as the day goes on. We'll hit a high right around 79 degrees. And then on Mother's Day, cloudy early, partial sunshine, high 71. We are warmer on Monday. Right now in Portland, it is 67, 67 in Tualatin, Newburgh 67, and Damascus 65.
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4: It's now 6:02. This week's suspected fentanyl overdose death of a teenage boy in Portland loomed over today's roundtable discussion about the drug crisis in Oregon. KXL's Gail Cunningham says it was hosted by Oregon U.S. Senator Ron Wyden in Beaverton.
13: Wyden met with metro area law enforcement, health officials, and addiction experts. Dr. Andy Mendenhall, president and CEO of Central City Concern, said test strips that detect fentanyl and other illicit drugs are key to preventing overdoses.
14: It's a cheap, inexpensive tool that gives people advanced knowledge of what they may or may not choose to put in their body.
13: But a recent federal policy change prohibits the use of federal grant money to buy test strips for public distribution. Multnomah County DA Nathan Vasquez said this is about saving lives.
15: And I do get emotional about this because we had a 14-year-old die in Portland just this week.
13: Wyden said he'll continue pressing the Trump administration to reverse its decision. Gail Cunningham, FM News 101.
3: So global health officials continue to monitor the outbreak of hantavirus on that cruise ship, which is now in Spain's Canary Islands. And while this variant of the disease has proven deadly, Dr. Yuan Po Tu, medical director of the Infectious Disease and Outbreak Response with Optum Health in Washington, says the kind we see around here is not.
16: Most of the hantavirus that we see in the Pacific Northwest, Washington, Oregon, California, is not transmittable from person to person. It's transmitted from field mice to people, usually when they're camping or cleaning up rodent droppings.
3: Dr. Tu says the cruise ship outbreak is Andes hantavirus, born in the Andes Mountains in South America. He says of the 53 known variants of hantavirus, it's the only one they are sure can be transferred from human to human.
4: In the wake of federal Medicaid cuts, there are new signs that more than 400 hospitals are in danger of closing across the country. KXL's Annette Newell reports.
17: Research from the nonprofit Public

0: Medicine lists 11 hospitals in Oregon and 22 in Washington that could face closure, many serving low-income and rural areas. Patrick Banks with Bay Area Hospital in Coos Bay says his facility serves some of the sickest and most financially vulnerable on Oregon's south coast.
1: The cascading effect that has on emergency room operations, on delayed care in a large and already vulnerable population.
0: Under the federal Big Beautiful Bill, Medicaid will be cut by $1 trillion over the next 10 years, leaving 10 million Americans without access to the program, according to the nonpartisan Congressional Budget Office. Annette Newell, FM News 101.
2: 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All of that, of course, too, with a play area for the kids, and they had a soft opening earlier this week. Now they're open to the public.
3: The Vancouver area is asked to be on the lookout for a big B. KXL's Grant McHill explains.
4: The Washington State Department of Agriculture says a live yellow-legged hornet was found on a vessel at the Port of Vancouver. Now, it's highly invasive. In Europe, it spread rapidly and caused a 30% reduction in honeybee hives and honey production. It has also been found in Georgia and South Carolina. Now, here's what to look for. Worker hornets are up to an inch long, with queens being even bigger. And it has, as you can tell from its name, yellow on the lower half of its legs. It likes to nest in trees or in the ground. If you see one, take a picture. And if you can collect one, put it in your freezer and call WSDA. Grant McHill, FM News 101.
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3: 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Brett Recap over there. I'm Tim Lance, and we have your top stories.
4: An expert weighs in on how the Portland fire will impact the community.
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3: So now it's 6:11. Traffic and weather together on the ones. We'll say good afternoon to Michael Convery. Crash on southbound I-5 right now. Is this in Clark County, it looks like?
5: Yeah, it's up near Pioneer Way, right there in the Ridgefield area. It was a little two-car accident. They moved it off to the left shoulder. Police, though, are with it. That keeping it a little crowded back towards the center on I-5 South. Not a huge delay. Northbound I-5 headed to Vancouver is looking better. Just delays now up through Delta Park towards the Interstate Bridge. I-5 South, as you leave downtown, looks good into the curves. It is a little slow still down through Wilsonville as you approach the Boone Bridge. And 205 Northbound, some scattered slowing moving up through Westland towards the Abernathy Bridge in Oregon City. From the KXL Traffic Center, I'm Michael Convery.
4: All right, Michael, thanks. Now your KXL forecast. We have increasing clouds on your Saturday as the day goes on with a high near 79 degrees, so warm, but no rain. Same thing for Mother's Day. Cloudy early. We do have some partial sunshine later on Mother's Day with a high near 71, so a little cooler. Right now in downtown Portland, we're at 68. It is 66 in Vancouver.
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4: An off-duty Skamania County Sheriff deputy allegedly shot and killed his neighbor's dog on Wednesday. Deputy Sheriff Boris Kiriglo, who lives in Clark County, says that as he was returning home when a dog started circling his marked vehicle. He says when he got out, the dog aggressively charged him, leading to him using his taser. When that didn't stop the dog, he allegedly shot the animal three times, claiming it posed an imminent threat of serious injury. The investigation's ongoing, and the dog's owner says they plan to pursue legal action.
3: Portland Mayor Keith Wilson, meantime, says everything is getting better in downtown Portland, and recent data shows an increase in foot traffic, but KXL's John Eric Smith reports that that's not helping every business in the city core.
6: Giffords Flowers has been selling bouquets and floral arrangements in downtown Portland for 88 years. This morning, Laura Gifford Kerr was getting ready for Mother's Day, a holiday on par with Valentine's Day for flowers.
7: But Valentine's Day is more of a walk-in holiday. Mother's Day is more of deliveries because we're delivering to moms where maybe you don't live in the same city anymore as your mom, but so a lot of more deliveries.
6: She says her business has been hanging on despite Portland's recent bad reputation, but she says things have not been easy lately.
7: You see a lot of foot traffic in that regard, but definitely there's not. The people are still working from home, so the people need to come to the offices to work for us to see that bounce back, I think.
6: John Eric Smith, FM News 101.
4: The Oregon Transportation Commission is moving forward with the Center Street Bridge seismic retrofit project in Salem. They voted 3-1 yesterday to commit to funding phase two. ODOT says they need to make the Highway 22 bridge spanning the Willamette River more earthquake ready. Construction set to start later this year.
3: Some Portland councilors say they want answers about oversight of Urban Alchemy homeless shelter contracts after 85 complaints from 2023 to 2025, including allegations of sexual violence, drug activity, theft, and retaliation. Councilor Mitch Green, for example, says it is important to get the facts before upcoming budget decisions.
4: The Portland Fire will play in a WNBA game that counts for the first time in over over two decades this weekend. KXL's Noah Friedman checks in with someone who's watched the team from the sidelines from the very beginning.
8: And it's not just anyone. ESPN sportscaster Holly Rowe was there when the Old Fire debuted in the WNBA at the turn of the century. She will soon report on the reignited fire. Rowe, who is also a member of the All-State Good Works team, says this fire team will certainly have a positive impact on Rip City and eventually on the floor in the fire pit.
9: I don't see any reason why Portland can't be that same type of team. I don't want to put any limits on it. We saw the Valkyries really showcase and rise up and do something no one expected last year, so why not the Fire?
8: The Fire take the court against Chicago at Moda Center tomorrow. Noah Friedman, FM News 101.
3: It is 6:15, time for the KXL Sports Update, brought to you by Sawtooth Roofing. 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
4: A pair of Ducks football games are being rescheduled from the KXL Sports Desk. Here's Judah Newby.
10: The Ducks home game with Portland State and road game at Michigan State are both moving to Friday nights this fall. Oregon will host PSU September 18th at Autzen Stadium and visit the Spartans November 20th on Fox. In what will be Oregon's first trip to East Lansing since 2015, the Ducks open the season at home September 5th against Boise State. 13th ranked Oregon baseball, a big series at number one ranked UCLA starting tonight. Ducks head coach Mark Wasikowski.
11: It's not necessarily about who you're playing, but it's how you're playing the game of baseball. And preparing to play the game of baseball better is really our mission objective versus playing against an opponent.
10: Final road series of the Big Ten schedule for the Ducks, who host USC next week, and then are on to the Big Ten tournament after that. 10th ranked Oregon State baseball visits Long Beach State for the first time since 2011. First series this weekend. Trailblazers assistant GM Mike Schmitz is leaving to become the new general manager of the Dallas Mavericks. Schmitz has been a key figure in Portland's front office since 2022. He'll now run day-to-day basketball operations in Dallas for new team president and longtime former Raptors executive Masai Ujiri. Portland Fire opened their return to the WNBA Saturday night, hosting the Chicago Sky at Moda Center. 6 o'clock tip on Rose City Sportsnet. Portland, a 5.5-point betting underdog at home per DraftKings. And the Philadelphia 76ers are donating 500 tickets to each remaining home game in their playoff series against the New York Knicks. The team donating these tickets to area community groups in Philly in the latest attempt to keep Knicks fans from taking over their home building as they did 2 years ago. Knicks with a 2-0 series lead. With sports at 15:45, I'm Judah Newby, FM News 101.
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13: I'm Michael Toscano. The U.S. is organizing an evacuation flight for Americans on that Hantavirus-struck cruise ship that sailed to Tenerife in the Canary Islands off Spain. Correspondent Remy Innocenzio reports.
14: The 17 American passengers will be first to be evacuated from the ship, flown here to Nebraska's National Quarantine Unit for quarantine and observation. The total incubation time for hantavirus is 8 weeks.
15: And we have to remember that hantavirus is very different from COVID and much harder to transmit. I asked one WHO official if this could ever become a pandemic level threat, and she simply told me it is not.
13: President Trump says he's expecting Iran to respond to his latest proposal for peace talks tonight. CBS's Weijia Jiang has more from the White House.
16: Thank you very much.
17: Hosting an event in the Rose Garden, President Trump made no mention of the war in Iran as the administration waits to hear from the regime on the latest proposal to start negotiating a peace deal.
18: We're expecting a response from them today at some point. Their system is still highly fractured and a bit dysfunctional as well. So that may be serving as an impediment. I hope it's a serious offer. I really do.
13: The Department of Defense has begun releasing previously classified documents related to unidentified aerial phenomena, which used to be called UFOs. Retired Navy fighter pilot Alex Dietrich, who says she had her own sighting, warns people don't jump to conclusions.
19: I think that transparency is the right instinct here, and I'm genuinely glad that this material is out in the public domain. What I would do is caution any impulse to treat today as an answer. So it's the beginning of a process.
13: Virginia State Supreme Court has knocked down new congressional maps favoring Democrats that were approved by voters. CBS News political director Finn Gomez on what may come next.
20: Virginia's attorney general has precedent to challenge a state Supreme Court ruling and take it to the U.S. Supreme Court. If they go that route, the attorney general of Virginia put out a statement saying he was exploring different legal pathways.
13: The new maps were designed to add four Democratic seats in the U.S. House. Researchers led by City University of New York strapped smartwatches on people to monitor their health as they were exposed to different air pollutants and extreme heat in a typical day. Study co-author Melissa Blum tells us what they found.
16: When there was higher levels of heat exposure or nitrogen dioxide exposure, there was a signal that the participants in our study were less able to physiologically recover from stress. So that makes us think that these exposures may be harmful and reducing our ability to recover from stress.
13: This is CBS News.
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4: 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I'm Brett Recamp. We have your top stories.
3: Hospitals in Oregon and Washington, they are on a list of those at risk of closing.
4: The variant of hantavirus making headlines due to a cruise ship outbreak, and it's different from the one that we see here in the Northwest.
3: Space company Rocket Lab seeing its stock take off like a rocket. Find out why during business news at 6:26.
4: Right now it's 6:21 and we have traffic and weather together on the ones with word of trouble in Clark County still. Michael Combrey, what's up?
5: Brett, I-5 southbound, right up near Pioneer Street as you get into the Ridgefield area. Still have an accident. It's off on the left shoulder, but a tow truck now has showed up to get one of the vehicles that was kind of badly damaged in the crash towed up. So they have the left lane blocked again there on I-5 southbound up in Ridgefield. That backs things up back towards Le Centre in Clark County. Getting to Vancouver on I-5 north, looking a lot better now, headed across the Interstate Bridge. In fact, 205 northbound has thinned out nicely, too, headed across the Glen Jackson Bridge. Sunset inbound, just some brake lights down near the tunnel. Westbound, still pretty crowded, getting out past Cedar Hills towards Murray Boulevard. This report, a service of unbound.org. 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Just go to unbound.org. From the KXL Traffic Center, I'm Michael Convery.
3: Now a KXL forecast and looking ahead to tonight, partly cloudy, low of 48. Saturday, increasing cloudiness as the day goes on, get up to close to 80 degrees. Mother's Day, that's what we're all waiting for, right? It is going to be cloudy early on, but you're going to get some partial sunshine later on in the day. Very comfortable with a high of about 71 degrees. Let's check on your temperatures right now in the Portland area. You got 66 in Vancouver. Down in Salem, it's 66. Here in downtown Portland, it is also 60. Or it is now 68 degrees.
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3: It is 626, right on the money. 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
27: The owner of donut chain Dunkin' is filing for an IPO. Inspire Brands, which also owns Arby's, Buffalo Wild Wings, Baskin Robbins, and Jimmy John's, will be bringing one of the largest restaurant offerings ever to the markets. Across their chains, Inspire has 33,000 restaurants worldwide and $33.4 billion in annual system-wide sales. Roar Capital is backing the move and looking for a $20 billion valuation. Space company Rocket Lab saw shares up 34% today after reporting a revenue beat for the first quarter late Thursday, and forward guidance is also above Wall Street views. The price for Rocket Lab stock has more than quadrupled in the last year. CEO Peter Beck said that the pace for new product releases this year will be, quote, relentless, end quote. Wall Street stocks higher across the board. Dow Industrial Average up 12 points at 49,609. NASDAQ up 441. S&P 500 ahead 61. Both the NASDAQ and S&P 500 setting new record closes. 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
3: It is 627, and attention hunters, Oregon Department of Fish and Wildlife, they want to get you to complete your controlled hunt application before the deadline of May 15th. 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
4: Shakira is reclaiming her crown as the undisputed voice of the World Cup. With the 2026 tournament just under a month away, FIFA has officially tapped the Colombia superstar for the game's new anthem. Track called Die Die, it's Italian for Come On, Come On. It'll be Shakira's fourth time performing for the World Cup.
3: And Law and Order, set to be renewed for a 26th season.
28: The legendary crime show originally ran for 20 seasons through 2010 on NBC and was revived in 2022. Variety reports that last-minute details of the renewal are still being finalized. I'm Mark Mayfield.
4: On this date in 2002. Queen received an award honoring the song Bohemian Rhapsody, which had been named the most liked British single of all time.
3: Can you do the Fandango? 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
3: 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Thanks a lot for being with us on a Friday. I'm Brett Recamp.
4: And I'm Tim Lance. It is 6:30 right now. Here are your top stories.
3: Getting ahead of a dangerous new synthetic opioid on the market was the focus of a roundtable discussion in Beaverton today.
4: If you're in the Vancouver area, you're asked to be on the lookout for a Big B.
3: And a former basketball player at Lake Oswego and the University of Portland is interviewing for the head coaching job at the Blazers. Judah joins us in sports at 6:45.
4: You bet. We'll have those stories for you and more in just 90 seconds. 6:31 the time right now. Traffic and weather together on the ones. Michael Conver, it's been kind of a busy Friday afternoon. Still trouble in Clark County.
5: Still have the left lane blocked with this crash, I-5 southbound in the Ridgefield area near Pioneer Way. Again, tow truck's on the scene. I'm surprised they haven't actually towed it completely out of the way yet, but we still have the left lane blocked there by police on the scene. So again, a backup back towards the center, not a huge delay, but just be aware that's a backup in Clark County on I-5 South. Rest of our freeways have thinned out pretty good as we get to 6:30. I-84, again, a little slow getting out past 21st Avenue. Westbound, there's some off and on slowing through the Hollywood District down to I-5. Southbound I-5 looking a lot better out of downtown. In fact, pretty good pace now all the way into Wilsonville and down into the Valley as well. From the KXL Traffic Center, I'm Michael Convery.
3: Michael, we appreciate you now. Your KXL forecast. We have just partly cloudy skies in store tonight with a low near 48. Increasing clouds on your Saturday, but warmer, high 79. We're 71 degrees on Mother's Day. Cloudy, but no rain. And it warms up more on Monday. Right now in Lake Oswego, 67. We have 65 in Battleground. And Oregon City, 66.
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3: 632. Oregon U.S. Senator Ron Wyden is sounding the alarm about a dangerous new street drug on the horizon. KXL's Gail Cunningham says how to get ahead of it was the focus of a roundtable discussion in Beaverton today.
6: Wyden told metro area law enforcement, health officials, and addiction experts that there is a growing problem coming from the East Coast, a new class of deadly synthetic opioids called nitazenes.
7: And it is dozens of times more powerful than fentanyl.
6: Chris Gibson with the Oregon-Idaho high-intensity drug trafficking area told the group Oregon needs more mass spectrometers to identify nitazenes quickly.
8: We know that of those areas with mass spectrometers, they're identifying novel substances all the time. Unfortunately, our state doesn't have the coverage that it should have.
6: They're hoping for $380,000 in federal funding to buy four more machines to help local officials detect changes in the drug supplies. Gail Cunningham, FM News 101.
4: Hantavirus is front page news right now, thanks to the outbreak on a cruise ship in the Atlantic. So the medical director of infectious disease and outbreak response with Optum Health in Washington, Dr. Yuan Po Tu, says when people here in the Northwest hear of hantavirus, it's usually the kind that comes from deer mice. He says people need to take caution while camping and cleaning up after rats or mice in the garage. But this is not the same deadly variant from that cruise ship.
9: What you're hearing in the news now is this Andes version. So this is a different species of hantavirus that we typically see in the United States. And this apparently can be transmitted from person to person.
4: Dr. Tu says this is the second outbreak of the Andes hantavirus. The previous one happened about 7 years ago, and back then it lasted almost 4 months.
3: An invasive big bee known to cause all sorts of problems has been spotted in Vancouver. KXL's Grant McHill reports.
10: The yellow-legged hornet has been spotted on a vessel at the port of Vancouver, and now the Washington State Department of Agriculture is asking residents to be on the lookout for it. Now, it's smaller than the northern giant hornet, which was found in the state a few years ago. It's about an inch long and has, as you'd expect, yellow on its legs. And here's why they're a problem. WSDA says in Europe, it caused a 30% reduction in honey.

0: The analysis finds the hospitals at risk of closure across the country provide nearly 70,000 beds and employ about 275,000 direct patient care workers. Annette Newell, FM News 101.
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3: 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I'm Tim Lance along with Brett Recamp. 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

0: collections of flowers for mom might be a little bit different this year.
1: Portland Fire officially returning to the WNBA regular season this weekend. Judah Newby has sports at 6:45.
0: Snoop Dogg's cannabis shop grand opening is on hold. We'll tell you the startling reason why in your entertainment news at 6:57.
1: You get those stories and more in just 90 seconds. It is 6:41, and now traffic and weather together. We do that on the ones. Michael Convery's in the traffic center, and we're checking on Clark County right now.
2: Yeah, good news up there. I-5 southbound, earlier accident near Pioneer Street in the Ridgefield area, completely cleared out of the way now. All lanes are moving again, and so we're looking better coming in from La Center on I-5 south. Rest of our freeways have thinned out nicely here on this Friday night. I-84 just a little bunched up westbound down through the Hollywood District. I-5 southbound looks pretty good as you leave downtown. In fact, only about 15 minutes to get from downtown Portland all the way through Wilsonville across the Boone Bridge. 205 over on the east side settled down pretty good as well in both directions. From the KXL Traffic Center, I'm Michael Convery.
0: Michael, thank you. Looking at that KXL forecast for Mother's Day, should be pretty nice. We do not have any rain in the forecast for the next several days for sure. Partly cloudy tonight, low 48. 79 is your high on Saturday. A few extra clouds and a little cooler on Mother's Day with a high right in the low 70s. Right now, it is 65 in Gresham, Salem 66, Vancouver 66.
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0: It's 6:42 now. The Oregon Supreme Court has upheld Washington County's ban on flavored tobacco. Retailers argued the county's ordinance conflicted with the state law that allowed flavored tobacco. The court ruled both laws could exist, and tobacco retailers in Washington County would not be allowed to sell flavored tobacco. The case could be appealed to the U.S. Supreme Court.
1: Mother Nature may be playing games when it comes to your Mother's Day's flowers. KXL's John Eric Smith has more.
3: Laura Gifford Kerr with Gifford Flowers in downtown Portland says if you're planning on a traditional springtime collection of blooms for Ma, you may be out of luck.
4: You get the true like spring flowers. Summer's just kind of coming, so you're getting the beginnings of like peonies and other flowers, but we had a warm year this year, so a lot of stuff you might find normally for Mother's Day was actually like 2 or 3 weeks ago because of all the sun we had.
3: Laura says it's not really anything to worry about. Giffords will still get you the flowers for your mom. You're just going to be a little more summery than usual. John Eric Smith, FM News 101.
0: The Pine Mountain Fire southeast of Bend has burned nearly 2,500 acres. It's 15% contained. Crews are making good progress building lines around the fire. It started as a prescribed burn that was blown out of control by winds.
1: In Yosemite National Park down in California, they are seeing their biggest crowds in more than a decade, and some people not so happy about that.
5: Critics are blaming the Trump administration for getting rid of the reservation system to prioritize open and accessible public lands. For the last few years, it helped to control the number of visitors in the park at one time. Yosemite was already the most visited national park in California. The LA Times reports that last weekend, the wait time to drive through the park entrance was about 1.5 hours. Social media posts also showed a traffic jam of hikers near the summit of Half Dome. I'm Mark Mayfield.
0: Clark County's largest homeless service provider is continuing the search for their permanent leader. In the meantime, Share has announced the hire of an interim director. Scott Kerman is taking over for the time being. He has experience as the executive director of Portland-based nonprofit Blanchet House. Kerman came to Share recently after they lost two of their top leaders.
1: The Portland Fire about to reignite for the first time since 2002. KXL's Noah Friedman has now more from an expert on how the team is likely to impact Rip City off the floor.
6: Iconic sportscaster Holly Rowe has roamed the sidelines for ESPN over the last three decades, including for many WNBA games. She's also a member of the All-State Good Works team. It's an organization that highlights college athletes who voluntarily make their communities better. And now, she says the new look Fire will certainly have a positive impact on women's sports in the Rose City.
7: It's really special. Portland has a really thriving women's sports market. People are rabid sports fans and particularly supporting women there. So I believe that this is going to be a massive franchise. It's going to be well supported.
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8: First regular season WNBA game in 24 years for the Portland Fire as they open the season at home against the Chicago Sky tomorrow night. 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
9: We know what to expect now with how great the crowd's going to be, how supportive the fans are. So, yeah, I think it's just another a case of one more day prep, and we're going to be ready.
8: As for expectations for the season, Sarama knows it's a process with a young expansion team.
9: I think just really thinking where we could be year two, year three, year four, this is like a long-term thing, and it's how we establishing this foundation, and I feel like the players are so bought into what we're trying to achieve here, and I think it's this process of every single day we're coming in here and we're getting better.
8: 6 o'clock tip-off tomorrow night on Rose City Sportsnet. Portland Thorns trying to stay atop the NWSL standings today, visiting Racing Louisville in Kentucky. Mariners start a seven-game road trip on the south side of Chicago tonight against the White Sox on 7:50 the game. M's coming off a big series win over the Atlanta Braves. New York Jets give running back Breece Hall a three-year contract extension worth over $45 million. His average annual salary will rank third among running backs behind Saquon Barkley and Christian McCaffrey. And the Blazers have interviewed a candidate for their head coach position. Ben Sullivan, an assistant with the Houston Rockets, has interviewed for the job, according to a report from Hoops Hype. Sullivan's a former Lake Oswego High School and Portland Pilots standout as a player before getting into coaching. His coaching stops have included Atlanta, Milwaukee, Boston, and now Houston. And previous reports say the Blazers' coaching search will include at least 20 candidates, including current interim head coach Tiago Splitter. With sports at 15 and 45, I'm Judah Newby, FM News 101.
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11: I'm Michael Toscano. The U.S. is organizing an evacuation flight for Americans on that Hantavirus-struck cruise ship that sailed to Tenerife in the Canary Islands off Spain. Correspondent Remy Innocenzio reports.
12: The 17 American passengers will be first to be evacuated from the ship, flown here to Nebraska's National Quarantine Unit for quarantine and observation. The total incubation time for Hantavirus is 8 weeks.
13: And we have to remember that Hantavirus is very different from COVID and much harder to transmit. I asked one WHO official if this could ever become a pandemic level threat, and she simply told me it is not.
11: President Trump says he's expecting Iran to respond to his latest proposal for peace talks tonight. CBS's Weijia Jiang has more from the White House.
14: Thank you very much.
15: Hosting an event in the Rose Garden, President Trump made no mention of the war in Iran as the administration waits to hear from the regime on the latest proposal to start negotiating a peace deal.
16: We're expecting a response from them today at some point. Their system is still highly fractured and a bit dysfunctional as well, so that may be serving as an impediment. I hope it's a serious offer. I really do.
11: The Department of Defense has begun releasing previously classified documents related to unidentified aerial phenomena, which used to be called UFOs. Retired Navy fighter pilot Alex Dietrich, who says she had her own sighting, warns people don't jump to conclusions.
17: I think that transparency is the right instinct here, and I'm genuinely glad that this material is out in the public domain. What I would do is caution any impulse to treat today as an answer. So it's the beginning of a process.
11: Virginia State Supreme Court has knocked down new congressional maps favoring Democrats that were approved by voters. CBS News political director Finn Gomez on what may come next.
18: Virginia's Attorney General has precedent to challenge a state Supreme Court ruling and take it to the U.S. Supreme Court. If they go that route, the Attorney General of Virginia put out a statement saying he was exploring different legal pathways.
11: The new maps were designed to add 4 Democratic seats in the U.S. House. Researchers led by City University of New York strapped smartwatches on people to monitor their health as they were exposed to different air pollutants and extreme heat in a typical day. Study co-author Melissa Blum tells us what they found.
19: When there was higher levels of heat exposure or nitrogen dioxide exposure, there was a signal that the participants in our study were less able to physiologically recover from stress. So that makes us think that these exposures may be harmful and reducing our ability to recover from stress.
11: This is CBS News.
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0: You have Portland's afternoon news right here on FM News 101 KXL. I'm Brett Recamp with Tim Lance. It's 6:50. We have your top stories.
1: The suspected fentanyl overdose death of a teenager in Portland was highlighted at a roundtable discussion on the drug crisis.
0: An invasive big bee known to cause all sorts of problems has been spotted in Vancouver.
1: And when it comes to snail mail continuing to get just a little more expensive, the very latest on the cost of a forever stamp, that's on the way in business news at 6:56.
0: So you thought you were trading commodities like barrels of oil. No. It's forever stamps.
1: Forever stamps, which aren't forever.
0: 6:51, traffic and weather together on the ones. Michael Convery, what's going on, buddy?
2: It's finally thinned out after a very busy Friday afternoon. I-84 gets a little crowded getting out past 21st Avenue. Northbound I-5 is, again, looking better, headed across the interstate bridge into Clark County. I-205 also in good shape now over on the east side of town. Westbound Sunset, a little bunched up getting out past Cedar Hills Boulevard. Not a big delay at all. 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You're in good hands with Allstate. From the KXL Traffic Center, I'm Michael Convery.
1: Michael, time for the forecast now as we head into the weekend tonight. Overnight low 48, partly cloudy, and then tomorrow increasing cloudiness as the day goes on. We'll probably top out close to 80 degrees in most spots. Sunday, Mother's Day, here's what's important. Cloudy early on, partial sunshine later in the day with a high of 71. So it sounds like it's going to be really nice. Gresham, you've got a mostly cloudy sky with 65 degrees, but we are seeing a cloud buildup over Vancouver, 65 right now. It is mostly cloudy and 66 in Portland.
0: Rain today, sunshine tomorrow. 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
4: The U.S. Postal Service reported a net loss of $1.95 billion in its latest quarter as the financial crisis for the agency continues. Mail volumes continue to decline as it readies another price hike for stamps. A first-class stamp will go to 82 cents from 78 cents. On July 12th, USPS also said last month that it would temporarily suspend employer payments for federal pensions to conserve cash. Canvas, an online learning management application, had a cybersecurity incident yesterday, but appears to be back up and running. Canvas works with over 9,000 schools and 275 million users worldwide to manage homework, tests, grades, and more. The hacking group Shiny Hunters claimed responsibility for the hack. The markets were higher across the board today. The Dow Industrial Average up 12 points at 49,609. NASDAQ up 441. The S&P 500 gained 61. The NASDAQ and S&P 500 posting record closes. I'm Dan Loney with Your Money Now on FM News 101 KXL.
2: It is 6:57. Time for your entertainment news. The grand opening of a business owned by rapper Snoop Dogg. Gonna have to wait because of safety concerns.
5: Smoke weed every day.
6: The cannabis retail store in Long Beach is called SWED for Smoke Weed Every Day. It is Snoop Dogg's first brick and mortar business in his hometown. The decision follows a deadly shooting last Friday at the grand opening of Marathon Burger, a franchise connected with late rapper Nipsey Hussle. One person was killed and two others were injured. Snoop Dogg was supposed to be honored with a proclamation from the city of Long Beach and receive a city certificate during the ribbon-cutting ceremony. A new grand opening date has not been announced. I'm Daniel Martindale.
3: Saturday Night Live is back this weekend. Matt Damon will host. As for the final episode of the show's 51st season, that air next weekend, featuring Will Ferrell as the host. Paul McCartney is the musical guest.
2: And it was on this date back in 1993 that Aerosmith managed to get a grip on success. That album entered number one on the Billboard 200 album chart, the highest debuting album for the band.
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2: 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Have a great weekend.
3: I am Brett Recamp. We'll be back on Monday. 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
12: This is CBS News on the Hour, your home for original reporting. I'm Michael Toscano. The MV Hondius, the cruise ship at the center of worldwide concern over potential spread of the rare hantavirus, is expected to reach the coast of Tenerife in the Canary Islands off Spain early Sunday local time. Correspondent Remy Innocenzio is already there and says the stricken vessel won't get a warm welcome.
13: Tonight, on this Spanish-controlled island chain of the Canary Islands, some fear that history is repeating.
14: I think this is a second pandemic.
13: And that no one here can stop what's coming. The hantavirus hit MV Hondius sailing straight toward their home.
15: As the Hondius sails nearer and nearer, protests are popping up across the island. Residents here say they do not want any of those passengers on their land.
12: The U.S. is sending a special CDC plane to bring home 17 Americans from that cruise ship. Virginia State Supreme Court dealt a blow to Democrats today by striking down the new voter-approved congressional maps designed to add four Democratic seats in the U.S. House of Representatives. CBS News legal reporter Katrina Kaufman is following that.
16: There is still a question of what the next step could be here. Because this is all about state law, it's unclear if there's actually a federal question that could be brought up to the U.S. Supreme Court. So Democrats are certainly going to be scrutinizing this and seeing if there are any other options to try.
12: As President Trump waits for a response tonight from Iran for the latest U.S. diplomatic overture, the U.S. military is active in the Strait of Hormuz.
17: Friday, the U.S. Navy disabled two more Iranian tankers that the military says was trying to run its blockade. CENTCOM says an F-18 fired into the smokestacks of the ships, disabling them and keeping them from entering Iran. More than 50 ships have been stopped from entering or leaving Iran as a part of the blockade. Olivia Rinaldi, CBS News, the White House.
12: It is bad enough a gallon of regular gas costs you $4.39 in Colorado, according to AAA. Having to replace your gas tank is adding insult to injury.
18: Joanne Taylor of Englewood just wanted to drive to the grocery store.
19: I walk around my truck and I see a pile of fluid basically underneath the truck, and I was like, smells like gas.
18: Thieves had drilled two holes in her gas tank and stole all 22 gallons inside. Local mechanic Jason Colson says it's happened to other SUV owners.
20: SUVs with higher ground clearance, so that obviously this person can get the drill underneath the car.
18: Victims have to replace their gas tanks.
19: Cost me almost $2,000. I just picked it up yesterday.
18: Michael Wallace, CBS News.
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9: Every week we say it, it's been crazy. Now aliens, maybe? Goodness me. And the war? Yeah. Let's take a listen back, though, because it was a lot more than just that.
10: Imagine that I actually won the Kentucky Derby as a trainer, much less the first female thoroughbred trainer to win the Kentucky Derby.
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5: CBS News Brief. President Trump says he thinks the World Health Organization is doing a good job dealing with the deadly hantavirus outbreak on a cruise ship.
6: We seem to have things under very good control. They know that virus very well. It's been around a long time. Not easily transferable, unlike COVID.
5: Virginia State Supreme Court has struck down the new voter-approved congressional maps designed to send four additional Democrats to the U.S. House. CBS's Aaron Navarro has White House reaction.
7: President Trump saying it's a huge win for his party, and many of his political advisors are taking victory laps after this big blow to Democrats in Virginia.
5: President Trump says the ceasefire with Iran is holding despite the two sides trading fire in the Strait of Hormuz today.
8: So the way the president is interpreting these last few rounds of strikes is at least not a violation of this ceasefire agreement, which began, by the way, exactly 1 month ago.
5: Correspondent Weijia Jiang at the White House. CBS News Brief. I'm Michael Toscano.
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7: I'm Michael Toscano. The Defense Department has begun releasing its formally classified documents regarding unexplained aerial phenomena, those unidentified flying objects. Correspondent Carter Evans has taken a look.
8: The cache of more than 160 files follows President Trump's earlier directive for transparency after decades of apparent sightings have fueled a wide range of conspiracy theories, from government cover-ups to aliens.
9: Do you believe alien life exists and has visited our planet?
10: I believe that the evidence suggests that there's something more to be looked at and shouldn't be ignored.
7: That was Stanford professor Gary Nolan, who has helped the government analyze UFO material. When the cruise ship carrying passengers who may have been exposed to hantavirus in the deadly onboard outbreak reaches the Canary Islands off Spain Sunday, 17 Americans will be taken by special plane back to the U.S. They'll go to the Nebraska Quarantine Unit, where Dr. Michael Wadman is medical director.
11: The quarantine unit enjoys an outstanding facility that's designed to limit the spread of the pathogen that we're monitoring for. All of these passengers will be monitored for symptoms. They're all well at this time and will be coming to us for monitoring.
7: Schools and universities across the country are recovering from a cyber attack that knocked down Canvas. The online platform manages exams, course notes, lecture videos, and grades. Steve Cobb is a cybersecurity expert.
12: Attackers are going to victimize these systems because there's so much data possible. And right, what they're looking to do is beat their ROI, their mission, which is to financially harm people to get some kind of money or payment out of it.
7: U.S. military forces fired on two Iran-flagged oil tankers to stop them from docking at an Iranian port today. We have more from CBS's Weijia Jiang at the White House.
13: The fight lasted for hours, but the president insisted a ceasefire is in place as peace talks continue. Although Iran's foreign minister posted on social media, every time a diplomatic solution is on the table, the U.S. opts for a reckless military adventure, adding Iranians never bow to pressure.
7: In San Luis Obispo, California, investigators this week searched the home of the mother of Paul Flores, who was convicted in 2022 for murdering Cal Poly freshman Kristen Stewart 30 years ago. Sheriff Ian Parkinson says they're still searching for her body.
14: This case was very challenging from the very beginning because the suspect, Paul Flores, had moved out of the dorm. The dorm room had been cleaned, so you're missing physical evidence, and you don't recreate that.
7: The sheriff vows to continue the search for the body. This is CBS News.
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24: Are there aliens? The first batch of UFO, UAP, alien stuff has been released. And it's interesting. Now, Tim Burchett, Tennessee, said Trump's keeping his word on his transparency. There are more things that will be coming out. There are more videos and information that is going to be released in the coming weeks or months. This is the first batch. So what can we take from this? Let's break it down. First of all, some of the stuff, they've come out and said they do not know what some of these things are. They cannot explain them. There is no natural anomaly that can explain some of these things. So that's interesting. And the fact that they're somewhat honest about that is one thing. They're also saying, at least at this moment in time, you got to make up your own mind if you think there is or isn't something. Now, I've always said, if you're going to do this, you're going to have to do it over a period of time. You can't just dump it on people. I think we're going to find out more. There's 46 videos that are supposed to be incredible. And there's several videos in here that are pretty neat. Things we haven't seen before. Some that we have seen before, but with an explanation of we have no idea what they are. So right now, there are plenty of open archives and unresolved anomalies. And some very good videos. And some other videos, and the videos, especially a few of them over Iraq, the UAE, are videos that are, you could tell they're spy satellites, things of that nature. So, you know, you wouldn't expect there to be, you know, the perfect picture. But there's other ones that It's pretty interesting. You have to make up your own mind. You are. And there's a couple pictures in here that are interesting, including a picture from Roswell. So the photo is from the U.S. Air Force's Roswell report. And this was, you know, that it's very interesting. You've got a couple things in there. Again, very interesting. How real is everything? You're going to have to, you know, at least at this point in time, probably inconclusive, but they are being more forthright in saying that we have no idea what these things are. And because of that, that's a step. And you also have several other politicians have come out, like Tim Burchett and Ms. Luna from Florida, who say that there's a lot more that's coming and we're inching towards that. Just a start. That's all I'm saying. I'm not saying yay or nay. But there's definitely things that are happening and moving in that direction. Let me know what you think. 323-538-2423 at Chad Benson Show is your X, your Insta, YouTube, and everything else. Jobs up. Always good. That is a wonderful thing. You know, it's funny because people say, you just hate Trump at all. It's not about that. Again, stop bringing Trump into this. That's an emotional thing. I don't like the actions. I don't know Trump personally. We're not pals. So there you go. But we added some jobs. A little bit better than expected. And that's good news. Despite what's going on in the economy, as far as the high prices. Now, is there going to be a knock-on effect coming in the weeks and months ahead, especially as we continue to potentially move forward when it comes to this war? And I hope and pray that we're going to get done with this sooner rather than later. But judging by the things that happened yesterday, and I got to think that there's going to be some serious issues potentially going forward, because it doesn't look like Iran is willing to give up its nuclear ambitions. And because of that, it doesn't seem like we're going to be getting a deal done. Does it mean there's going to be more fighting? That's another situation. I have no idea if there's going to be more fighting. No idea whatsoever. What I do know is we're in a position right now where oil is not coming down anytime soon. And even if we ended this thing tomorrow, and we're going to talk to our good buddy Zach Abraham coming up here in a little bit, these things are going to play out as far as how we're going to feel these things over the next several weeks and potentially months. And that's if it was to come to an end today. And I don't think that's happening at all. So this weekend, I hope there's nothing that's going to happen this weekend. Could it get spicy? Of course it could get spicy. You and I both know that. Will it? God willing, it doesn't. We move from there to L.A., Los Angeles, California. So, look, I grew up in Los Angeles. Growing up in Southern California, California in general, if you had any conservative ideology or beliefs, you were, you know, politically, you're an outsider. That being said, doesn't mean that it was unheard of to have every once in a while a Republican for something. But over the last umpteen years, decades, really, there's been very little of that. You had Arnold, and that we know how that went. The last L.A. mayor that was a Republican was Richard Reardon. So, and he won it based on the fact that the 92 riots happened and it was a disaster. And again, it's a nonpartisan office, but everybody is aware that everybody's on the left side of the aisle. Since the move left, you had the likes of James Hahn, Tony Villar, Anthony Villaraigosa, Eric Garcetti, and currently Mayor Bass. Last year, we know what happened in Southern California with the fires. Now, what you have is a situation where people are frustrated and pissed. The expense of California is insane. The fact that they spend God knows how much money on every little thing they can that does nothing to solve any problems whatsoever. And in fact, many cases causes more problems than anything else. And because of that fire last year, you have the likes of Spencer Pratt. If you don't know who he is, he was on the Hills. He's married to Heidi Montag is her name. And he is running for mayor. Why? Because he's fed up. He's over it. And a lot of Californians are feeling that way about a lot of things. But in L.A., it's one of those things where this, if it was to happen, is a seismic shift. Even though it's a nonpartisan area, he had had enough. His house burned down, and he said, I'm done. I'm done with this. I'm over this. We're spending hundreds of millions of dollars to create more homeless. We are doing very little to help the average person. And when things go south, you make it so the average person has no chance in hell. And it smells like piss everywhere. People are over it. And he's making noise. People on the left are giving him money. And not just a little bit. A decent amount. The likes of Jeannie Buss. Of Lakers fame, giving him money, among other things. And he's getting national press as well.
0: Yeah, thankfully, all my supporters in Los Angeles are Democrats. Everyone I know, my family, are all Democrats. I grew up in L.A. I went to Crossroads. Everybody that texted me last night, amazing, congratulations, are all Democrats. So what people are confused on, the Democrats all are behind me. It's just the socialists and the communists that don't back me. But no, I'm confident I'm probably going to win with 51% on June 2nd because I don't do a political message. I don't do national politics. I don't do tribal politics. I don't talk about other states. I'm localized. I just want to fix our streets, get the lights on. I want people to feel safe. I want to get our tax money to not be robbed by these literal criminal NGOs stealing from our tax to increase the homelessness. So my message isn't political, it's common sense. So I have Democrats love me, Republicans love me, independents love me, libertarians love me, constitutionalists love me. It's just socialists and communists.
24: I love his message. And the funny thing is watching the machine start to work against him is interesting. But also watching people ask the question, well, can he do this job? I hate to break it to politicians. It ain't that hard. It's not. If you're there to do the right thing, it ain't that hard. If you have common sense, it ain't that hard. It isn't. They make you think that what they're doing is somehow noble and the common person, you guys just wouldn't understand. I don't know if you could do the job. No. Absolutely, I think you could. I think you could take a random person who's not an idiot or crazy, and you could put them in that position, and I think they could handle the job. No. Yeah, I think they could. You know how I know? Because I know a lot of politicians. I know a lot of politicians. And I will tell you, they make it look a lot harder than it needs to be. And in a day of performativeness, if you just kind of do the job half-ass, you're going to be better than most. I'm pulling for you, Spencer. 323-538-2423 at Chad Benson Show. It's your X, your Insta, YouTube, and more of the Hantavirus. We will talk about it straight ahead. 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
1: 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Being stuck in traffic is terrible. 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
6: As global fears continue when it comes to the virus.
4: What?
6: Yes, the haunted virus. As they continue, we are looking around, making sure that we know where all of these people are. We need to stop the spread. I kid because, as we talked about yesterday, we've got this brain that still has this fight or flight response. We're looking for something. What is it? What's rustling in the bush? What is it? Could it be a threat? And this is one of those things, especially after COVID, where you go, uh-oh. Is this bad? I mean, could anybody catch it? Is this going to be something that's going to become similar to COVID? Are we going to all have to stay inside? And it is super deadly. Settle down. Right now, we're going to be aight.
7: Even though there is historical documentation of the Andes strain being able to spread from person to person, it is not very efficiently spread from person to person.
6: Whew, that is good news. But it is deadly. Let's not pretend it's not. We talked a bit about it yesterday. And, you know, but it's also, and again, it's another one of these situations where you say this, you know, it makes for good news. It does. It makes for that doom scrolling, doom watching kind of thing, which is the news business is a business.
8: This is obviously a deadly virus, 30-40% mortality rate. It can take a while for symptoms to show up. So we have to be really focused on making sure that if anybody starts developing symptoms, that they get care immediately.
6: Yes, absolutely. And we don't know what that care is. We talked about that yesterday. There's really no... They throw everything against the wall. It's the best way to describe how they treat the hantavirus. You throw everything against the wall and see what sticks. That's why I continue to tell you guys, you will not catch it in your living room unless you're gross and you have a bunch of deer, mice, and things of that nature roaming around there. So, but I get why people want to pay attention. 323-538-2423 at Chad Benson Show. It's your X, your Insta, everything else right here in the Chad Benson Show. But we freak out a lot about this. And it's not that we shouldn't pay attention to certain things like these. It's the fact that, you know, watching the news and the way they do things, they get out there and they want to make sure that you're aware. But if they can scare you a little bit, that's an emotion that's going to suck you in. What do you think? And again, not saying this thing can spread a little bit, but it's that kind of fear-based thing. It's like when we talk about animal attacks. So yesterday, search and rescue crews in Montana National Park found a missing hiker dead. And what does it look like happened? Not exposure or anything like that. Bear attack. And when we talk about shark attacks, bear attacks, things of this nature, they catch the ear because it shows how fragile we are as human beings. That the virus, the thing you can't see, what it can do, what goes on when it comes to the shark attack or the bears or whatever it is, it just shows you that as amazing as the body and everything is, we're still just, you know, fragile in so many ways. So
24: And that's part of the sales side of stuff. And I know people are saying, Chad, you do nature will mess you up. Yes, I do. And it's funny, but usually we do that when people do stupid things like, hey, I can't believe the bear attacked you. Well, you invited it into your house and then you didn't have any food and they're not pets. So sometimes you do stupid things, you get a stupid prize, and we're going to poke fun at you. I don't think that was this situation here. But once again, it doesn't happen a lot. So when it happens, it becomes big news, if that makes sense. Coming up, our good buddy and yours, the one, the only, Zach Abraham, Chief Investment Officer, Bold Capital, joins the program to talk about oil, the markets. Chad Benson Show.
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1: CBS News Brief. The Pentagon released material on UFO sightings. Stanford University professor Gary Nolan worked with the government on UFOs.
2: And the most common feedback I got from people was, oh my God, thank you for allowing me to talk about this with other people who have also seen this thing. So I'm not crazy.
1: With attention on a Hanta virus outbreak, medical contributor Dr. Celine Gounder says it's a bad time for an epidemic in the U.S.
3: We don't have a CDC director. Some of the leading experts in infectious diseases and vaccines and emerging infectious diseases have been fired or left the CDC. You don't have a surgeon general.
1: The online education platform Canvas, now back up, was a prime cyber attack target, says expert Steve Cobb.
4: Their fishing pond, if you will, is really big with these systems, and so they can catch as many fish as they want to, many times leveraging the attacks and breaches on educational systems.
1: CBS News.
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13: It was that time of the week. Talk to our good buddy, Zach Abraham, Chief Investment Officer, Bulwark Capital. Start with oil. Okay, so obviously we've got some issues back. There's a ceasefire, but not a ceasefire. It's still in place, but it's not in place. We're going to bomb each other, but it's not the same thing. The reality of oil's weird to watch because I think there's obviously been manipulation in the marketplace. There's some serious issues that the Department of Justice is looking at. It's just some insider trading going on. But this is going to start getting serious. And, you know, we got the big webinar coming up about the impact of energy. And I don't think people realize

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6: I'm Michael Toscano. The Virginia Supreme Court struck down a voter-approved Democratic congressional map as the nationwide redistricting battle rages on. Correspondent Ed O'Keefe gets us up to date.
7: The Virginia decision comes as protests broke out in Louisiana as legislators debated a new map that drops one of the state's two majority black districts. And it comes a day after chaos erupted in Tennessee as Republicans voted to eliminate the state's only Democratic House seat. In Alabama, the Republican governor there signed a bill changing that state's map, but only if the Supreme Court grants permission.
6: The Nebraska Quarantine Unit and Nebraska Biocontainment Unit are preparing to take in 17 Americans from the cruise ship stricken with a deadly hantavirus outbreak. Dr. Angela Hewlett is medical director of the Biocontainment Unit.
8: We have a trained team of healthcare workers, including everything from our nursing team to a physician team, including infectious diseases specialists, as well as critical care physicians. And we are ready, should one of these individuals develop symptoms concerning for hantavirus.
6: With the first release of formerly secret files on unexplained aerial phenomena, CBS News correspondent Carter Evans got the view from an expert.
9: Do you see any smoking gun there?
10: I don't see a smoking gun.
9: Stanford professor Gary Nolan has previously helped the U.S. government analyze UFO evidence.
11: How should people look at this information?
10: I think with first a skeptical eye, what could explain it? It's not a balloon. It's not a seagull. Maybe it's a lens flare. Then what's left on the table, as spectacular as it might be, becomes a higher probability.
6: There's no word yet from the White House after President Trump said he was expecting a letter from Iran tonight, a response to the latest U.S. offer toward peace talks. Correspondent Weijia Jiang explains.
12: The U.S. did give Iran a memorandum of understanding, which is not exactly a peace proposal. It's basically a deal to start working on a deal. So they would have 30 days to negotiate and really fill in the blanks.
6: President Trump said Russia and Ukraine will swap 1,000 prisoners as part of a three-day ceasefire for the observation of World War II Victory Day in Russia this weekend. Researchers led by the City University of New York have been studying how climate change and pollution affect our physical and emotional health. Study co-author Melissa Blum tells us.
13: Higher exposure to a pollutant, sulfur dioxide, which is produced by burning fossil fuels and power plants and cars. Higher exposure to sulfur dioxide was associated with higher scores for nervousness and feelings of helplessness on mood surveys.
6: And she said higher heat make it harder for people to recover from stress. This is CBS News.
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23: The war is still kind of going? Is that a good way to say it? I think it's kind of going. And because of the kind of going, it doesn't mean that it's raging, but it doesn't mean that it feels like the one-page memo is going to lead to something immediate as far as let's get this thing done and let's start getting serious about, you know, crossing the T's, dotting the I's kind of thing. They traded fire yesterday. What did Trump say? It's a love tap.
24: The administration says that Iran fired unprovoked on three American Navy destroyers in the Strait, the U.S. swiftly hitting back. The president telling me in a phone call, quote, "It's just a love tap." But Iran does not see it that way, now accusing the U.S. of violating the ceasefire, promising to deliver a crushing response if U.S. attacks continue.
23: Could they? As far as what? Like, sink all of our ships and stuff? No. They don't have to. You know what they have to do? Make the other people's lives miserable around there. Meaning Saudi Arabia, UAE, things of that nature. Keep doing that. And it's funny, when we talk to our buddy Jim here in a little bit, but, you know, he and I have chatted about this before, and he's like, ah, look how miserable Iran makes everybody around there and whatnot. And I said, yeah, I get that, but there's a reason the other night that Saudi Arabia and the UAE told America, you're not going to launch attacks from here. You're not. That's not going to happen. Iran looks at this and says, this entire region hates us. They all hate us. We get blamed for everything. And yes, the regime is awful. They've done horrible things. Nobody is denying any of that. But that being said, they feel like they're backed into the corner. And if you think about it, outside of proxies, it's really, you know, because China and Russia, like anything, they use them to poke at us and have somewhat of a friend in the region. But China's getting closer to Saudi Arabia. China is getting closer to the UAE and several others. So, but they use them for the opportunity to piss us off more than anything else. So, they're in their mind, they're surrounded. Think about it in their mind. They're surrounded. They're surrounded by everybody who wants to kill them, to blow them up, to eliminate them. So you come at the world in a much different place. And that place is, we're expecting you to come after us. So we're going to do everything we can to try to get at you. Now the question is, can they survive much longer? This is Amos Hochstein. He was at one time the Middle East secretary for the Biden administration. So this is the guy that handled the Middle East. And he was asked about how long can they, Iran, last?
1: They can handle the pain.
2: I'm just saying.
1: They can handle the pain. And their view is, how long can you handle the pain? And I'll tell you this, we're going towards a cliff on oil and oil products by the end of this month.
4: Physical shortages.
1: We have physical shortage already, but it's just in countries we don't care about.
4: Okay.
1: So then they will, right, because they're poor.
4: Yeah.
1: But then it'll go to middle-income countries like Vietnam and Thailand. Then it goes to Japan and Korea. And then it comes here. And here's the thing. You want to fly out of the United States? You can say, we have oil. We have jet fuel.
4: Right.
1: Okay, can't take it with you.
4: Wow.
1: When you fly out, you got to be able to refill somewhere else.
23: By the way, they don't let you take it with you. That would be weird, but they don't. So try to take it on there, and you're going to be in a situation where they're going to get a little upset with you. What do you got? I got some jet fuel, just in case we get somewhere and you guys need some. It's an act of attrition right now. Their pressure is massive. There's no doubt. There is no doubt. The impact on Iran, as far as the economic impact, is in the billions, right? I think our government is saying closer to 10 to 15 billion, somewhere in and around there. But they also have a lot of drones and missiles left. So they could, in theory, continue to wage a nuisance nightmare for the United States military, the Gulf partners and neighbors. And in doing so, as we heard Zach from Bulwark last hour, continue to push oil higher and higher. And that is, as we've talked about, the three M's: military, market, midterms. It's an act of attrition at this moment in time. So there's no doubt there's pressure on them. But you just heard from old Amos there saying, look, they're built to withstand the pain. Doesn't mean it doesn't hurt, but it doesn't mean they're going to cave. And as we've seen anything, they're not caving the way that this administration was probably hoping and thinking and being told it would. So it's going to be very interesting in the coming days. Could something happen this weekend? It is possible. Do I think something's going to happen this weekend? I hope not. But the pressure right now is big on this administration. There is no doubt. They are feeling this pressure as prices continue to rise. And the warning signs, they're flashing and they're loud.
2: Whirlpool, which makes refrigerators and washing machines, warned that the war caused a, quote, recession-level decline in consumer confidence as customers put off those big-ticket purchases. McDonald's CEO is citing heightened anxiety from higher gas prices that is going to disproportionately impact low-income consumers.
23: Yeah, big time. You know, Trump can sit there and, you know, I'm watching the other day. He says, I don't care if it goes to $200 a barrel and it's $8 a gallon. It'll be worth it. Well, you're fine. You and your family are making billions of dollars and you're doing okay. I think we can all kind of agree that as far as, you know, financially, you guys are right. But if you're living paycheck to paycheck and you're feeling and seeing this and you're seeing that, even if you support them, you can't think this is a good idea. You can't think, oh, yeah, that's what I want. And that's where the midterms come in.
2: Gas prices are now up 50 cents in just the last 2 weeks. The national average hitting $4.56 a gallon. That means if you are driving a Toyota Camry, it is now on average $21 more expensive every time you fill up compared to the start of March when the war began.
23: And we have not felt the impact of inflation yet. Yes, it's there, but it's there in the gas and in some of our goods. But now that, as we say, the knock-on effect, the domino effect, that is starting to happen. My producer locally here, he goes, dude, I went to the store the other night, and he's a single dude, and he kind of goes to the store every couple days. He goes, I bought enough for a day and a half, 2 days of food, and it had been like $66. He goes, I know some stuff was rising. He goes, but that right there gave me sticker shock. Yeah. And they're going to spin it however they want. Understand that. They're going to come out. Democrats, I am running this over and over again about how out of touch this administration is. Listen to what he says here. Kevin Hass, if you don't know who he is, he looks like the guy that got beat up every day in school, then becomes the villain in every 80s movie you can think of.
4: And so the consumer is really, really firing on all cylinders, just like the corporate sector you're seeing in the earnings reports. And they're doing that because they have so much more money in their pockets. In fact, I had the head of one of the big five banks in my office yesterday going through the credit card data. And just as Secretary Bessent said, credit card spending is through the roof. They're spending more on gasoline, but they're spending more on everything else, too.
23: And he said it with a smile. Independence right now. Independence, which is the most important segment of the voting blocks that are out there, are independent voters. Trump is so far underwater that Harry Enten said, I thought it was a mistake. I thought I inputted the information wrong. He went from a +9 to a -70. You're not going to win anything with that. No matter how much you redistrict, and boy, they're doing it.
5: You cannot take a majority black city, fracture its voting power, and then tell us race has nothing to do with it.
23: It doesn't. And I'm going to tell you guys this right now. I want everybody to hear this. Republicans, Democrats, everybody who's running for office will take any vote they can get. Democrats will take every white MAGA Confederate flag voter if it meant they got over the line and a win. And Republicans will take every single, if an entire district was trans, black, furry identifying, playing in boys' sports when they're biologically male voters, and they voted Republican, as long as they won, the Republicans wouldn't care. At all. In this redistricting fight, it's going to get ugly as we move forward. 323-538-2423 at Chad Benson Show is your X, your Insta, your YouTube, and everything else. A little What's Trending straight ahead. Talk to our buddy Jim Kennedy coming up in a little bit. A little bit about Iran and a lot of bit about aliens, but first, Omaha Steaks. Nothing alien about the best steaks around. 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

0: 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Let's find out what's trending on the old web of the internet. We're going to start with Yahoo today. Billie Eilish, Nate Wolf, go red carpet official.
1: Wah, wah.
0: It's her movie, right? The tour, live in 3D premiere. White House criticizing Mark Hamill, Luke Skywalker, for the AI Trump grave post. I get it. Kind of a dick move, not going to lie to you. Rubio meets the Pope. Try to ease tensions. Hantavirus, Kyle Rittenhouse, was bit by a brown recluse. Sucks. And U.S. pauses Project Freedom. Also trending. Over to the magical world of Google. Canvas hacked. The education... And this is a big thing. It's a learning platform. 275 million potential leaks. And apparently it's pay or leak. El Nino, The Late Show, Jamie Presley. She is joining OnlyFans, if you will. The My Name is Earl actress, among other things. She's going to make some money. Gonna happen. You watch. I bet you next week we'll talk about it and she'll have made $1 million or $2 million for a week. For a week. And finally, over to the magical world of X. Trump inspects blue-lined Lincoln Memorial pool. Epstein, Jim Crow, Ken Paxton, Moscow, Hantavirus, 323. 538-2423 at Chad Benson Show is your X, your Insta, your YouTube, and more. Now you know what's trending on the internet right here on the Chad Benson Show. Ivermectin. Vivek Ram Swamy. He won pretty much everything. I think he's got a real good shot being the governor of Ohio, but it's going to be interesting because that's kind of still a purple place. Very few of those left. And Tennessee also trending because of the redistricting. Some of the other things that are going on, obviously the hantavirus. People are worried. Is this the pandemic? Is this it? Should we freak out? How many masks do we need to get to save ourselves? What's California going to do? Are we starting to lock down yet? How is this working?
2: Look, I'm worried about the people on the ship. We may see a few more cases. We may even see a dozen or so more cases. Are we going to see hundreds or thousands of cases? Not from this outbreak.
0: What? No, not from this out. Because it's hard to catch.
2: Saliva, certainly also through respiratory droplets, the way we remember with COVID and flu. But you actually just need a much greater exposure because with COVID and flu, you have a lot of upper respiratory virus. And so it comes out pretty easily, large loads. This virus really digs in deep into the lungs. And when you breathe out, you just release too little virus for it to really spread effectively.
0: Good to know. Is there anything else, Doc, you can tell us?
2: If you have good reason, let's say you sat next to somebody for 6 hours or 8 hours on a plane. The key thing in my mind is just to monitor your symptoms. Remember, you don't spread this. There's no evidence that people spread it asymptomatically. So if you don't have symptoms, you're not contagious.
0: There we go. Right there. Doctor telling you right there. This is nothing you have to worry about. I hope. Coming up, our buddy Jim Kennedy joins the program. We're going to talk about everything, including aliens. Chad Benson Show.
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10: 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Analysts remain cautiously bullish, eyeing further gains as global uncertainty persists. Meanwhile, silver is stealing a spotlight. It's outperformed gold this year, hitting multi-year highs and rallying on strong industrial demand and investors' momentum. Many now view silver as a leveraged play on the broader precious metal rally.
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11: CBS News Brief. Virginia State Supreme Court knocked down new voter-approved congressional maps favoring Democrats. CBS News political director Finn Gomez on options for the Democrats.
12: Virginia's attorney general has precedent to challenge a state Supreme Court ruling and take it to the U.S. Supreme Court. If they go that route, the attorney general of Virginia put out a statement saying he was exploring different legal pathways.
11: The Pentagon has begun releasing files on unexplained aerial phenomena, but correspondent Adriana Diaz says they don't necessarily offer conclusions.
13: The Pentagon says all of the files have been reviewed for security purposes, but many of them have not been analyzed for resolution of possible anomalies.
11: City University of New York researchers say air pollution and heat make people feel nervous and helpless, study co-author Melissa Blum.
14: What temperatures were they exposed to? What levels of different air pollutants? And really tie that back then to the physical health and the mental health impacts.
11: CBS News Brief. I'm Michael Toscano.
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0: That time of the week. Talk to our good buddy Jim Kennedy. Kennedy, it's the public policy producers. We talk about politics, pop culture, and all the things. I continue to say this. Trump has an Obama problem. And that Obama problem is whatever he does, he has to feel like his deal's better than Obama. And I think he's painted himself into a corner now where hubris of what took place with Venezuela and this I have to win and it has to be better Obama is going to put us in a situation that's not going to help us.
23: I've actually kind of thought through this and wasn't anything certainly anything that Trump said, but you know what, I've decided while understanding it's going to pay higher for gas prices, I'm in on this until we, if as long as we can do this without putting significant numbers of

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3: I'm Michael Toscano. The U.S. military's latest strike on an alleged drug trafficking boat in the eastern Pacific Ocean killed two men Friday while leaving one survivor. Southern Command said it had the U.S. Coast Guard activate the search and rescue system. As President Trump waits for a response from Iran on the latest U.S. offer toward setting peace talks, the U.S. military has been active in the Strait of Hormuz.
4: Friday, the U.S. Navy disabled two more Iranian tankers that the military says was trying to run its blockade. CENTCOM says an F-18 fired into the smokestacks of the ships, disabling them and keeping them from entering Iran. More than 50 ships have been stopped from entering or leaving Iran as a part of the blockade. Olivia Rinaldi, CBS News, the White House.
3: Fear is apparently calling thousands of migrants seeking asylum to drop their claims.
5: CBS News has learned that the Trump administration's efforts to deport those seeking asylum to third countries have led thousands to drop their cases or agree to voluntarily leave the U.S. This after the Board of Immigration Appeals ruled in the fall that judges should decide on motions for third country removal before considering whether someone qualifies for asylum. Allison Keyes, CBS News, Washington.
3: A press freedom organization in Colombia says a missing journalist was found dead in a region controlled by rebels and drug traffickers. BBC's Gervinda Gill reports.
6: Mateo Perez Rueda, who covered stories on crime, security, politics and corruption, was last seen on Tuesday in the rural municipality of Briceño. He traveled there to report on violence ahead of elections later this month.
3: The Arizona sheriff, who became a familiar presence on TV in the days following the disappearance of 84-year-old Nancy Guthrie in Phoenix, may lose his job. CBS's Jonathan Vigliotti is following that.
7: The Arizona sheriff at the center of the investigation into the disappearance of Nancy Guthrie is facing new scrutiny, this time with local leaders. At least two Pima County supervisors plan to file a motion to have Sheriff Chris Nano's office vacated if he doesn't step down by Tuesday. They allege Nanos lied under oath during a deposition for an unrelated lawsuit when he denied being suspended during his years as a police officer in El Paso before he joined the Pima County Sheriff's Department in the 1980s.
3: CBS News has obtained the El Paso Police Department records, which show that Nanos was suspended several times for infractions, including unnecessary violence. This is CBS News.
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19: 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Gary McNamara and Eric Harley talk about everything from politics to social issues and news of the day. 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
20: All across America, we are Red Eye Radio. He is Eric Harley and I'm Gary McNamara. Good morning. Welcome. Thank you for being here.
21: Hello.
20: All right. So, what's the one thing I noticed?
21: $4.39.
20: Yeah. For a gallon of gas on the way here in Texas.
21: Yeah.
20: I think that's the highest it's ever been.
21: I decided, because I'm the only one of the crew that can do it, I decided to start walking to work.

0: Chat Radio. He is Eric Harding. I'm Gary McNamara. So when you look at it, really, when you look at the situation, I agree with Mark Halperin that the United States has as much time as they want strategically. You know, if those 4 points are being maximized as to what the United States is doing. Where, again, the problem is domestically with prices.
1: Right.
0: Republicans behind the scenes are screaming about prices. So this can't go on until November. Just basically, well, we're just having a status quo and the negotiations still go on and gas prices remain, as I saw today in Texas, $4.39. That caught my attention, when I got in. Prices are everything right now.
1: Yeah.
0: And prices are not GDP. Prices are not capital investment. Prices are what people feel, every single day. And that's the challenge. That's the problem. Rasmussen, which is the most friendly Trump pollster, Trump now at his lowest numbers, tied for his lowest favorability rating as of yesterday.
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3: 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Gary McNamara and Eric Hurley talk about everything from politics to social issues and news of the day. 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
4: 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We is he and me.
5: Hi.
4: I'm Gary McNamara. He's Eric Hurley.
5: Hello.
4: All right, I was thinking about something on the way in.
5: Yeah?
4: On the way in with my eyes watering like crazy.
5: Oh, my gosh.
4: And they have to be red as hell. And this goes back to what we were talking about last week in the kill switch.
5: Yeah.
4: Allergies, by the way, are just the grass pollen is just through the roof here.
5: Yeah. I also, mean, the weed being sold on the streets this time of year is just horrible. Makes your eyes water and
4: I'm allergic to weed.
5: Yeah. Oh, wow. That's going to be a problem.
4: Well, ragweed, I'm allergic to ragweed gets me big time.
5: Right. Cedar for me.
4: They all get me.
5: And Night Shyamalan was right. That stupid movie he made where the trees were killing, The Happening, where the trees were killing everybody.
4: Yeah.
5: I laughed about that until I

0: Beer Runner Radio. He is Eric Carlin. I'm Gary McNamara. I am surprised, though, that the entire kill switch story isn't a monster story.
1: Yeah. You know, no, I mean, I think the reason it's not is because I think too many people don't even know about it.
0: But with social media, why isn't it all over the place?
1: Yeah, I don't know. I don't know what this should have been viral back in 21 when it hit.
0: Yeah.
1: I think it was kind of. And we were still in the COVID years, so it should have been big then. Maybe. I don't know. Maybe
0: I'd like to see some polling to see how many people don't even know it exists.
1: Right.
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3: I'm Michael Toscano. The U.S. military's latest strike on an alleged drug trafficking boat in the eastern Pacific Ocean killed two men Friday while leaving one survivor. The White House announced Wednesday that President Trump has set eliminating drug cartels in the Western Hemisphere as the administration's highest anti-terror priority. The Pentagon has started releasing files on unexplained aerial phenomena, which used to be called unidentified flying objects.
4: Perhaps Star Trek's Captain James T. Kirk said it best, telling his crew,
5: "You know the greatest danger facing us is ourselves, an irrational fear of the unknown."
4: There are hundreds of reported sightings dating back to the 1940s in the files, but Harvard astrophysicist Avi Loeb notes,
6: "More recently, from pilots that are reporting unusual things they see, you know, that deserves attention."
4: Recurring sightings of flying saucers are mentioned in the files. Allison Keyes, CBS News, Washington.
3: The cruise ship carrying passengers who may have been exposed to Hatha virus in the deadly onboard outbreak will reach the Canary Islands off Spain Sunday. 17 Americans will be evacuated by special plane and flown back to the U.S. for quarantine and observation. Correspondent Ramey Innocenzio has more.
7: More than 30 passengers from at least 12 countries, including the U.S., left the ship without contact tracing during one of its first port stops.
8: A lot of great people are studying it. It should be fine. We hope.
7: On Friday, health officials in New Jersey reported two residents were potentially exposed to one of the infected guests during air travel abroad, but are not reporting symptoms.
3: Schools and universities across the country are recovering from the cyber attack that knocked down Canvas, the online platform manages exams, course notes, lecture videos, and grades. Tina Patel of CBS News Los Angeles has a look at the threat that caused a lot of chaos.
9: Hackers calling themselves Shiny Hunters said they had hacked into Instructure. That's the tech company that operates Canvas. The hackers said they had student and faculty information like names, email addresses, ID numbers, and private messages. And they said they would leak that info unless Instructure paid a ransom.
3: The latest monthly jobs report beat expectations, with employers adding 115,000 positions in April. Bankrate senior analyst Mark Hamrick has been going through the numbers.
10: There are signs of stress in the job market. It is just that For two straight months, we've had positive jobs creation, not nearly at the remarkably robust levels of previous years, but enough to keep the unemployment rate steady.
3: The jobs report sparked a rise in the stock market, with the S&P 500 hitting an all-time high in Friday trading. This is CBS News.
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20: An Illinois food manufacturer is recalling several snack products due to concerns they may be contaminated with salmonella. That according to a recall notice with the Food and Drug Administration that affects nut mixes and a corn mix manufactured by John B. Sanfilippo & Son and sold under the brand names Southern Style Nuts, Fisher, Squirrel Brand, and Good & Gather. The Good & Gather product, a Mexican street corn-inspired trail mix, was sold at Target, while others were sold at various retail stores, online, and by QVC. Jennifer Kuiper, CBS News, Chicago.
3: The National Park Service says a missing hiker's death in Glacier National Park was likely caused by a bear attack. The Park Service didn't identify the hiker, but had been searching for a 33-year-old man from Florida. It would be the first time since 1998 that a bear killed somebody at the Montana Park, which is home to grizzly bears and black bears. Michael Toscano, CBS News.
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29: This is the Dana Show. My name is Craig Collins, filling in. Thrilled to be with you. A bunch of stuff to talk about on a Friday. Several big stories. Iran struck a U.S. military ship, and then the United States fired back. The president described that as a love tap. I thought that was kind of funny. And said that the ceasefire is still in place, even if it doesn't feel like it is. That's just one of a lot of big stories out there. A big Virginia State Supreme Court decision was made. This kicks and punts and, you know, rejects all the versions of redistricting in Virginia that would have been ridiculous. And yet I don't want to start in a lot of these big places. I do want to start with this crazy thing that I saw on CBS News last night. And I love the way that Todd Blanche, the acting attorney general, maybe he'll get to keep this gig long term, answered a CBS News question So even though this might not be the biggest news story, it was the most entertaining thing to me. So let's go ahead and play that first, and then we'll get to some of that other stuff I mentioned a second ago.
0: In a recent interview, former President Barack Obama said, and I quote, "The White House shouldn't be able to direct the Attorney General to go around prosecuting whoever the president wants to prosecute. You're the Attorney General. What is your response?"
29: He got him. Or did he?
1: Well, I coincidentally, this I happen great. To have, I think, a copy of our Constitution. So if we want, we can read.
29: Okay, real quick. The face of the person doing the interview got real bad when he goes, "Hey, I just happen to have a pocket Constitution on me, and I'd like to read from it." This is, I love this part of this
1: Constitution together. Article 2 yes, says the executive power shall be vested in a president of the United States of America. It does not say that the Attorney General stands off to the side. So as I'm an acting Attorney General. The Attorney General is a member of the cabinet of the President of the United States. The Constitution gives the President power. So I question people in this country that suggest that President Trump, as the chief executive of the United States, does not have the authority or the right or shouldn't be leading this country in all areas, including what we need to be doing to get rid of crime in this country. And so I'm not familiar with the comments you just talked about, but to the extent that President Trump calls me and says that he thinks that we have a problem in this country, whether it's this scourge of drugs, illegal immigration,
29: whatever,
1: every American wants him to do that, and he should.
29: Yeah, here's the thing, and this is why I wanted to start with this, and I loved this so much as far as audio that's out there in the world. Obama is one of several people that has recently said that he thinks that Trump is abusing this power, this ability to ask the Attorney General to do certain things. And yet some of Obama's Attorney Generals describe themselves as his wingman. That's actually true. You can look it up. People who served in that role while Obama was the president happily described themselves as doing anything and everything Obama wanted. And guess what? Mainstream media had no problem with this. They were sort of happy and excited about the idea that this branch of government was working so closely together. It's only an objection when it's Trump and when they're saying that this is some version of him being a king or a dictator because he has the ability to tell someone, perfectly pointed out by Todd Blanche, within his cabinet to do a thing, to go over here and to do this or do that. So you decide what you think the right and wrong course of action is. Of course, I'm sure the next time a Democrat is in a position of power and does this, people on the right will complain and call it an abuse of power. I'm not pretending this narrative doesn't exist on both sides, but maybe we need to iron this rule out a little bit differently if we actually want something to change, because right now there is no real value to the discussion that tries to say that it's illegal for this sort of thing to occur, because it's certainly not, and it's been wildly acceptable socially for quite some time, depending on who's in charge. Speaking of the Obama interview from a couple days ago with Stephen Colbert, that is the one where he said the thing about how he thinks there should be a separation between those two individuals, the president and the attorney general. He also said some other crazy stuff that's making the rounds more and more now. One of those things was just a simple praise for Zohran Mamdani, and what I think is really interesting about that is that this guy, this crazy socialist communist human, in New York, is seen as such a perfect next step for the Democratic Party. I'm sure you've heard this before. I'm sure people have complained about this before. But in light of the fact that I played the Todd Blanche audio that's referencing this interview, I just figured I'd play this too. Because I guess the newest distraction for the left is not we're going to pretend that we're against the Attorney General working with the president when we did that ourselves. The newest one is we're going to pretend that someone isn't a communist, and we're going to say they're the future of our party when they're as insanely far left as you can get within the United States, it seems.
2: You look at somebody like Mamdani, who I think is an extraordinary talent. he wants people to be able to afford housing in New York. Well, I would assume liberals in New York want the same thing.
29: Yeah, I just think the way you go about doing that, the way you get people to live in the most expensive, most populous city in our country, how you take money and housing away from people that you think don't deserve it because they're too rich. The latest idea in New York, I think, is to tax people an exorbitant amount of money if you decide that their second home is worth more than $5 million and it's in New York City. That's what they're claiming they're going to do, to soak the rich at all costs whenever they desire to do it. And the thing that happens that the governor in New York has actually found that Mamdani doesn't seem to want to accept yet is that rich people leave. If you create a whole bunch of laws that take a bunch of their money, they don't stay. They have no interest in staying, and they have the means to leave as soon as they want to. So it's a uniquely stupid thing to go about the road of trying to force them to stay and pay you a lot of money, because both those things don't happen. It doesn't work out so great. All right, let's actually go to some of the stuff going on in Iran. It's definitely a big story. Marco Rubio was talking about the ceasefire. A reporter asked a question about some of the things that have occurred during the ceasefire and basically asked, is this really a thing that the, Iranians are actually doing? Are they following any of the rules of the ceasefire? Marco Rubio had a pretty good answer to this question.
4: Well, but the point is, if there's not much ceasing in the firing, because we've...
5: Well, you should ask that of the Iranians. Don't ask me. We didn't fire. They fired on us. My point is, if you fire at a U.S. Navy ship, what are we supposed to do? Say, oh, there's a ceasefire. We're not going to shoot down your drone. That's a stupid question. That's a stupid position to take. Of course we fired back at them. They were shooting at us. That's what I would expect to do. Only stupid countries don't shoot back when you're shot at. And we're not a stupid country.
29: I love that answer to that question, too, because it doesn't mean that the totality of some sort of agreement is cratered because someone fired somewhere. And again, as President Trump said, he called this a love tap, which I found was pretty funny. I thought that was a pretty good way to talk about it. But beyond Trump and his position on it, if you fire at us, we will absolutely fire at you. We are still interested in keeping the significance of a ceasefire agreement in place as much as we can. All right, let's play some other crazy audio, too, and then we'll take our first break. This is AOC talking about how black Americans, according to her, created democracy. There's a lot of people who would be upset with this idea, I think, including the French. But many, many people will be upset with her simple sentence that she said 100% to curry favor politically with black people. She wants black people to vote for her and vote for Democrats. So she says something as insane as this.
6: And how black Americans really created democracy in
7: this
6: country.
7: That's exactly right.
6: How they literally made something from nothing.
29: Yeah, I'm going to stop it right there. I do like what End Wokeness on social media did in response to this. He put out on his social media page a whole bunch of other people creating democracy, including our founding fathers, who created a constitutional republic, actually, here in the United States. But I digress. Every time that AOC says something insanely idiotic and stupid like this, she believes that it actually gets her more support within her political side of the aisle. And something that's terrifying about that belief is it might be true. And it might be something that's very much a detriment to you and I. I think there's a New York Times article out today about how Graham Plattner, the Nazi tattoo guy, might be more popular with Democrats. Actually, it might be Bulwark. I don't think it's the New York Times. I think that's something else. But someone out there has the take that the Nazi tattoo Democrat is more popular now than he was before any of these crazy things were outed and anyone found out just how insane and ridiculous he is, and that maybe he's on the short list for Democratic candidates for the presidency in 2028. Just think about that. That someone who has been discovered to have had a Nazi tattoo for 15 years on his body, who had described himself as a historian, a political historian, is someone who then also denied to know the meaning of the thing he put on himself and that it was tied to the Nazis. This guy is popular currently with the Democrats, just like Mamdani. Just like AOC, who will claim that the democracy concept was created by African-American people, by black people living in this country at a time when things might have been harder than they certainly are now for them. And I'm not trying to gloss over that, the reality of that. I just know that the trap in this conversation is focusing on something, a time in our lives that we currently aren't in. That's the other big distraction for the Democratic Party all the time, is that if you think the current society we're in is actually kind of fair and kind of good, and in some ways the thing that people had aspired to create years ago when they were asking for more fairness in our society, if you're upset that that's true because it doesn't help you politically anymore, the only way to talk about something is to pretend that we're in the past, to pretend that you jumped in the DeLorean and went back in time and you're in a place where things are different, and to highlight it as much as possible. That, to you, seems to say that maybe more people will still vote for me because they're trying to protect freedoms that they've had for a while and a society that is actually a meritocracy, or at least it should be if we don't do DEI sort of things out there in the world. And I know this is crazy to say to some people out there, but it's simply true. Anytime I see from the crazy people on social media or the podcast influencers or the AOCs who say this, how unfair society is, the usual follow-up question that works best is, define an example now. This is something that Charlie Kirk would argue a lot on college campuses with young college students who just assumed things and didn't have any actual proof of the thing they were saying, is, can you give me a story that backs this opinion you have? And when they couldn't do it, you assumed they were going to move on, and they didn't. They usually just barreled deeper into, well, it's true because I say it is. But you never see it. And the only way to have an argument about it or a conversation about it that benefits the left is to pretend it's 50, 60, 70 years ago, whatever amount of time ago, in order to benefit their narrative. All right, we'll take a break. A lot coming up. It's the Craig Collins. It's not Craig Collins Show. Excuse me. It's the Dana Show. How dare I take that out in editing? It's the Dana Show. Craig Collins filling in. More coming up in a bit.
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0: stroll. Cha-cha, hefty stroll.
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0: 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One more time now, y'all. Come on.
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10: And now, all of the news you would probably miss. It's time for Dana's Quick Five.
11: That's right. It's time for a Quick Five on the Dana Show, D Lash, Dana Lash Radio on X. Great ways to stay connected to her, all kinds of other social media that she and her team do so, so well. So impressive. I want to play some audio of a woman that's gone viral. This is a mom who said that Mother's Day is sort of awful for moms. You decide if she's being a Grinch who stole Christmas or if she's telling the truth. I imagine a lot of moms might agree with her and a lot of other people might not. And my favorite part, even though I don't actually have it as part of the audio, because she did say a lot of bad words when she went viral, was how she said dads are going to screw up the most. She didn't use the word screw up, but she said dads will get it the most wrong. Kids will come close to doing things that the moms want. A dad will swing and miss pretty hardcore. I do assume that's true, but think about how little we get for Father's Day, men do, compared to women get. So really, us swinging and missing in your day, you can't hold it against us too much. But here's what the mom said about the holiday itself and how stressful it can be for moms.
12: Some of us are freaking out. Okay, we've got control issues. We get one day for growing a 40-pound hot sack off of our body for 10 months. And you're telling us to just relax and enjoy it. First of all, it would probably take me 3 days alone in Bali to start to feel relaxed. So don't be entirely surprised if I don't feel refreshed after one day of my kids bringing me breakfast in bed. I'm not even asleep. I'm on a level 10 alert listening to you carry food and a hot beverage up the stairs to me because I've pretty much never seen you not spill something before. I'm going to need to re-regulate my whole nervous system just from that. Society throws this idea of relaxation on Mother's Day at us all willy-nilly as if they've never even heard of hypervigilance before. What if some meat needs to be defrosted? When's that going to go down? All I'm saying here is if you want us to relax, you better have your ducks in a row. Because moms, we've been two steps ahead of everybody else since day one. Day of rest is exactly what we need and also not nearly enough. It's fine. I'm going to be fine. Where's the vodka?
11: I love every part of this. I love the fact that she says moms are actually stressed out during Mother's Day. Because I feel like I saw that before as a kid. When you're trying to do things for mom, and you're not really sure if they're landing the way they're supposed to. But that's true. She also said that, as I mentioned a second ago, dads will swing and miss throughout this holiday. So good luck to all of us. At least we'll be predictably disappointing. That's usually a good thing in the world of men, I think. A quick break, a lot more. Craig Collins filling in on The Dana Show.

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2: CBS News Brief. The U.S. military has taken out another alleged drug trafficking boat in the eastern Pacific Ocean. Southern Command says 2 men were killed and the Coast Guard was sent out to rescue 1 survivor. No word on the survivor's condition, however. President Trump says he thinks the World Health Organization is doing a good job containing the hantavirus outbreak.
3: We seem to have things under very good control. They know that virus very well. It's been around a long time. Not easily transferable, unlike COVID.
2: 17 Americans will be evacuated home for quarantine when the infected cruise ship arrives at the Canary Islands off Spain on Sunday. The latest monthly jobs report from the government shows employers adding 115,000 positions in April. President Trump's director of the National Economic Council, Kevin Hassett, effusively praised his boss.
4: People still don't have faith that the golden age is upon us, that Trump policies are working, but it keeps showing up in the data.
2: CBS News Brief. I'm Michael Toscano.
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4: 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You can go all the places to find Dana and the very, very talented human that she is. Or at Radio Craig C, if you want a far less talented human to follow on social media, that would be me. President Trump bodied a reporter at the Lincoln Memorial. This was hilarious. I do like this probably quite a bit. Before I play that, though, let's play some job numbers, because job numbers are actually quite good, too. So while some in media places and on the left are trying to tell you that everything's terrible, that none of the promises that Trump made while he was trying to get elected have come true, gas prices being up, et cetera, are bad. While that stuff is happening, they're ignoring all the other things that might actually be saying that some stuff is going well. Here we go with that.
8: The big jobs report for April, 65,000 expected. Nay, nay, nay. We are much stronger, 115,000, 115. And last month, upward revision from 178 to 185. These are good numbers.
4: These are really good numbers is what they're saying there on CNBC, because they are actually really good numbers and they mean great things for us and for you and for everybody else out there in the world. So let's harp on some of the good things happening, because it seems impossible for mainstream media to tell you any of those stories. All right, let's do this. President Trump, as I said, bodied a reporter at the Lincoln Memorial. Pretty funny to have what Trump thinks are stupid questions asked to him, and for him to then tell reporters that these are in fact stupid questions. I'll never get sick of this every time it happens. Here we go.
9: Why focus on all these projects right now?
10: You know why? Because I want to keep our country beautiful and safe. Beautiful also. This place was a disgusting place. It was Washington Monument, the Lincoln Memorial, and we had a terrible disgust. I don't know, you probably don't see dirt, but I do. And you walk down this pond, if you would have walked down, they'll tell you better than anybody. They had to take 11 or 12 truckloads of garbage out of that lake, out of that water, and it sat there for years like that. And that's not what our country is about. Our country is about beauty, cleanliness, safety, great people.

0: How dare you even ask this question, you son of a you-know-what. This is the verbal version of slapping somebody with the back of your hand and saying, how dare you even show up here with this being a thing you want to talk about. Because, and in that moment, he's right. The media places are desperate to just shape anything he does as terrible. It doesn't matter what he does. If he put on his pants the wrong way, they'd want to talk about that and how that makes him a dictator, et cetera, et cetera. So, I just think that's kind of amazing that you have Trump going that road and essentially attacking the reporter the way he does, because he's really, really good at that. He is someone, I think, who does a wonderful job at crapping all over the stupid things that people say and do. And people say and do a lot of stupid things. Let's play this. This is also Marco Rubio. I played a little bit of this audio earlier in the show about him talking about Iran, about some of the overnight maneuvers that Iran was partaking in. He said this morning. So this is important. We're expecting a response from them today is also mentioned here. And I know that the president has said that Iran wants to make a deal. We hope they want to make a deal, taking in the reality of the situation they're in and not continue to offer deals that are laughable to us and allow us or force us to keep waiting for the next deal to come along.
1: Well, we should know something today. I mean, we're expecting a response from them. We'll see what the response entails. The hope is it's something that it can put us into a serious process of negotiation. Obviously, we've seen the reporting overnight that Iran has established or trying to establish some agency that's going to control traffic in the straits. That would be very problematic. That would actually be unacceptable. We're the normalizing of their controlling of international waterway is both illegal and it's just something that's unacceptable. And the world has to start asking itself, what is it willing to do if Iran tries to normalize a control of an international waterway? I think that's unacceptable. So, but we're expecting a response from them today at some point. We have not received that yet, as you know, in the last hour. But perhaps that will come. Their system is still highly fractured and a bit dysfunctional as well. So that may be serving as an impediment. I hope it's a serious offer. I really do.
0: Yeah, we all hope it's a serious offer. I think the biggest lesson that the world can learn right now is that if Iran wants to abuse so significantly its potential ability to control the Strait of Hormuz, what would they possibly do with a nuclear weapon if they were ever to gain one? What would that world look like if we have this much trouble in this way with something that's far less serious than that obstacle would be, even though it is serious, because control of the Strait of Hormuz has demonstrated to the world that it impacts a lot of people in a lot of ways. China is quite upset about what's been going on between Iran and the United States, and the biggest reason why is because it's hurting China. It's hurting their economy because of what's going on with the Strait specifically. And so I can't imagine that people can't take a couple steps when looking at these stories and say, all right, maybe this is why the U.S. did what they did, because Iran is so intent on wielding such overestimated amounts of influence, ridiculously trying to do anything it can to serve its purpose all the time, to a degree that doesn't match its actual capabilities, its actual power. And the only thing they have is trying to contest the control of the Strait of Hormuz. And part of the reason why that's all they have is us, is conservatives, is this president deciding that we're going to get involved before anything gets as bad as it possibly could. And again, this regime actually acquires the capability of threatening the world in a different way. The Virginia Supreme Court has rejected, the Virginia Supreme Court has rejected redistricting effort in Virginia, probably something that you've been paying attention to some extent. I do think some people are misunderstanding a portion of it, though, because I get calls at KSEV Radio in Houston, Texas, where I work, from listeners who seem to think, especially since I live in Texas, that what happened here is going to essentially allow people in Virginia, politicians in Virginia, to do the same thing there. Texas was redistricted recently. And one of the biggest complaints is that it's against the Virginia Constitution to do this the way they're doing it. Essentially, within the Constitution of the state, it says that in order to redistrict, you have to bring up the idea before one election and then after another election. And because of early voting and all the things that Democrats seem to love so much, the argument in court was whether or not we were actually after an election or whether an election is currently going on in Virginia, which the Supreme Court there in that state said it was.

0: And here's my favorite part of the argument. I'll just say this before I play some audio of just the simple announcement of the decision. My favorite argument that I heard Democrats make in Virginia is that the election is a single day. That's actually something they said in a courtroom in front of people. And I wish that were true. I think a lot of conservatives desperately wish that that were true, that we didn't have a whole lot of mail-in balloting and early voting and all the stuff we have now, regardless of if it's convenient in some ways to some people. I think by and large, sacrificing that in order to have a truly secure election matters more to a lot of people. And so having a one day, you got to show up at some point on this day and vote. Maybe we make it a national holiday so everybody gets the day off of work, but then that's it. You can't go anywhere else. You can't do anything else. Well, I'm kidding about that. You got to do this. You got to get this done. And then, boom, we know who the winner is by that evening. We can do this for the Powerball and the Mega Millions. We should be able to do it for our elections, and yet we can't. And the biggest reason we can't is all the arguments people make about how convenient it is to have a system that's more easily abused. And I'm not saying that that means that military men and women who are fighting abroad can't vote. I will accept some version of mail-in balloting, but predominantly, by and large, this country should vote for the president on a single day in the places in which we live. And also prove, of course, that you're a citizen in order to do that. By and large, that would be a much better thing than the system we have now. And it was just amazing to hear the Democratic position on the potential overturning of their redistricting effort as being unconstitutional by the state's constitution, as being it's just one day. We're just talking about one day and the election's over. That's crazy. And would potentially be true if they let Republicans, conservatives, get what they want in the world of our elections. But here's a little bit of Fox News announcing this decision, which will probably be challenged, might get to the Supreme Court, and the Supreme Court might make a totally different decision on this one than they did in Texas. They might say that the Constitution in that state disallows something that was allowed to happen in Texas. It'll confuse a lot of liberals, a lot of morons out there, I'll say, but it might just be the exactly correct decision. We'll see. I can't predict the future. I'm just curious if that's where it will go. And they wasted a lot of money to attempt to redistrict in the first place in Virginia, like hundreds of millions of dollars when you factor in all the advertising for people to vote the way that they inevitably claimed they did. But anyway, the thing that is more important to me about that is that at the end of that whole process, they might be out $100 million plus and have nothing to show for it. So do they double down? Are they the drunk people in Vegas who decide that they're going to win their money back if they just keep going? But here is the Fox News announcement of this decision. I just figured I'd play this for context since it happened earlier today.
1: Welcome back. We do have some breaking news coming out of the Virginia Supreme Court that I wanted to share here with you now. As we're learning today, they struck down a voter-approved Democratic congressional redistricting plan, delivering another major setback to the party in a nationwide battle against Republicans for an edge in this year's midterm elections. Here's what we know coming from the Associated Press. The court ruled that the state's Democratic-led legislature violated procedural requirements when it placed the constitutional amendment on the ballot to authorize the mid-decade redistricting. Now, if you remember, voters narrowly approved the amendment on April 21st, but the court's ruling renders the results of that vote meaningless. Democrats had hoped to win as many as 4 additional U.S. House seats under Virginia's redrawn U.S. House map as part of an attempt to offset Republican redistricting done elsewhere at the urging of President Trump. Now, that ruling, combined with a recent U.S. Supreme Court decision severely weakening the Voting Rights Act, has supercharged the Republicans' congressional gerrymandering advantage heading into this year's midterm election.
0: I do love the way that they refer to it at the end, the gerrymandering advantage, because Democrats have been trying to have and have had a gerrymandering advantage for quite some time in this country. The last thing I will say about this topic, and I find it pretty interesting that there's a mention of the Voters' Rights Act and the Supreme Court decision there, is that, yeah, if we stop drawing districts based on trying to create, quote, black districts or Hispanic districts, and not just districts that have American people in them, regardless of what they look like, we'll actually be doing something far better. And are just cookie cutter the thing out, man. That's always been my desire. Just take a exact square in most places. I know that there's going to be a couple cities that have a disproportionate amount of people in them. And so maybe you get 2 squares, but you don't get 17 different districts that all have squiggly lines that get into the city area where you have a dominant amount of Democratic voters, which is what you get in places like Illinois and places like California and New York that do not demonstrate the actual beliefs of the electorate, of the constituents. It just finds a way to create these ridiculous, crazy districts that shouldn't exist and probably won't exist. And yeah, if you look at a countrywide map of how people vote, and I know that this is not demonstrating the populace of certain cities, but if you just look at the country itself and the 2024 election and blue or red, you have such a tremendous amount of red that from space you would think the country was entirely red. You have to get closer to it to realize that there are these blue areas that have a disproportionate impact in our society and probably shouldn't, and obviously don't because of the Electoral College to an extent. But nonetheless, I think that we're so close to the thing the Founding Fathers actually wanted, especially with the weakening of the Voters' Right Act and how it was abused, not how it was intended to be used, and also decisions like this out of Virginia. All right, we'll take a break. A lot coming up. Craig Collins filling in on The Dana Show. More in just a bit.
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12: This is the Dana Show. My name is Craig Collins, filling in for the day. I will actually be back on Monday, too, and then Dana is back after that. A few things to talk about out there that I thought were interesting, just as quicker stories. My name is Earl star Jamie Presley. I'm also a movie star in a bunch of different movies. Is, quote, evolving with the times and launching her own OnlyFans. This is after other people like Shannon Elizabeth have also done this. Well-known actresses. Here's the nice way to say it. That are not as young as other OnlyFans people are. I'm not saying it's a bad thing. Shannon Elizabeth made millions of dollars, I think, in just a day being on OnlyFans. And Jamie Presley will probably do quite well. She's a rather attractive person. But I do find it interesting that some of these celebrities who are doing this as, say, a second or third career as opposed to a first career, like some of the people they'll compete against on that website who are in their 20s. Again, no judgment, not trying to disparage anybody. I think they're going to have quite a lot of success. Well, Shannon already has, and Jamie will. And I'm not telling you should go subscribe to these sites. That's not the intention of this. I just find this interesting if we'll see more of this. If some of the people in today's society who are the very popular working actresses that Shannon Elizabeth and Jamie Presley used to be, that they're not getting as much work in Hollywood anymore, will also inevitably go down this road of doing something like this. And what will actually be on those pages, who knows? Carmen Electra is another name that comes to mind as someone who's done this recently and made a bunch of money off of it. And I think in Carmen, or I can't remember who, maybe it's another famous person's case, it was because their kid, Denise Richards, her kid did it, then she decided to do it, and you make a bunch of money. So I guess this is how they're going to make their extra millions as a different career move or, quote, evolving with the times. I doubt a lot of people will be upset about that who choose to subscribe. Quick break, a lot more. This is Dana Show, Craig Collins filling in.
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17: I'm Stacey Lin. Tensions remain high as the U.S. and Iran continue to exchange fire. U.S. Central Command says the military fired on two Iranian oil tankers early yesterday after exchanging fire with Iranian forces in the strait overnight. CBS's Weisha Zhang at the White House.
18: The fight lasted for hours, but the president insisted a ceasefire is in place as peace talks continue. Although Iran's foreign minister posted on social media, every time a diplomatic solution is on the table, the U.S. opts for a reckless military adventure, adding Iranians never bow to pressure.
17: President Trump has repeated threats to resume full-scale bombing if Iran doesn't accept the latest U.S. proposal. The State Department says intensive talks will be held next week in Washington. President Trump says Russia and Ukraine have agreed to a three-day ceasefire.
19: President Putin agreed. President Zelensky agreed, both readily. And we have a little period of time where they're not going to be killing people. That's very good. And they also agreed to give 1,000 on each side, 1,000 prisoners back.
17: Meanwhile, there are no tanks, missiles, or other heavy weapons on showcase, but President Putin is overseeing a Victory Day military parade in Red Square, commemorating the defeat of Nazi Germany in World War II. A hard loss for Democrats in the redistricting battle. Virginia's state Supreme Court overturned a new congressional map that could have gained four seats for the Dems in the House. CBS's Katrina Kaufman with how this happened.
20: The reason that the Virginia Supreme Court says they did this is procedural. So it's a little bit in the weeds, but they say because of when this was voted on, there were actually some early voters that didn't know how these maps would pan out at the time.
17: New details in the murder investigation of Kristen Smart, the Cal Poly freshman who disappeared nearly 30 years ago. Sheriff Ian Parkinson says they're still searching for Smart's body.
21: I vowed to them again that we would not give up the search for Kristen's remains, and it was my goal to bring Kristen home.
17: Michael Wallace reports on a new study that shows how climate change and pollution impact our physical and emotional health.
22: Researchers led by the City University of New York strapped smartwatches on people to monitor their health as they were exposed to different air pollutants and extreme heat during a typical day. Study co-author Melissa Bloom says when people walk through exhaust,
23: higher exposure to sulfur dioxide was associated with higher scores for nervousness and feelings of helplessness.
17: This is CBS News.
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17: A former homeless California teen has been accepted to dozens of colleges.
1: 17-year-old Lamont Newell and his family used to sleep in a car in L.A., but now he's got a full ride to Columbia University to study industrial engineering. Newell learned how to code as a child and then became valedictorian of his high school while earning a 4.4 GPA. He's the first man in his family to graduate from high school and says his success shows that there's always an exit to your destination. Newell says he worked hard to set an example for his younger brother. Allison Keys, CBS News.
17: A new record for a Star Wars collectible card.
2: I'm Luke Skywalker. I'm here to rescue you.
17: A rare 1977 Luke Skywalker trading card sold for more than $730,000. The mint condition Topps card, originally sold with bubble gum packs, was auctioned by Heritage Auctions in Dallas. The massive Star Wars memorabilia sale brought in nearly $3.8 million. Stacy Lynn, CBS News.
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4: I don't ever want anyone that is considered a geopolitical threat to the United States to look good going up against any American. 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
12: This is The Dana Show. My name is Craig Collins, filling in. Thrilled to be with you. Dana will be back in a couple days. Follow her at X, D-Lash or Dana Lash Radio on X, on Twitter, for those who still call it that, or anywhere else that she has social media stuff out there, because she's awesome. I actually follow her TikTok now. I don't use TikTok a whole lot. I'm a 40-year-old man. But I got to say, they're doing some great stuff even on that platform. And I even get little updates on my phone. I see what Dana said about this, and they're great videos. So her whole team, producer Steven and everybody, is just crushing it there. So check it out. All right, let's play some audio. The first one is a CNN panel who found out that the Tennessee redistricting that occurred will actually be giving a political position to a black woman. She's a Republican, so CNN doesn't like that, but she is a black woman, and CNN is used to liking that. It will actually take the position away from someone that they typically hate, a white person. So what I think is kind of funny about this is that there's an assumption that some old white man will be coming out of nowhere, and not that that's a bad thing, by the way, I'm a white dude, but some old white guy will come out of nowhere and do something that Democrats can blame as somehow bad in our society. And in this case, it just so happens that all of the race baiting and things that they do don't work as well. It actually went so poorly during the discussion on CNN that they had to take a break. Here's part of that audio.
26: The woman now who is likely going to win the 9th district in Tennessee is a black Republican woman as a result of this redistricting effort. It's likely going to be a black Republican woman who beats that old white man.
27: Could I make this very simple?
26: But that's racist? It
28: actually is.
27: We're going to take a quick break, and then Tesla and Congressman, I'm going to have you both respond.
12: We're going to come back. We got to really suss this out as much as we can, how we're upset about this, because usually this is the way we want to talk about stuff. We don't even want to bring up politics or political positions or use our brains to have discussions. We want it to all be about emotions and what people look like. And in this case, it's not going to work that well. So now our arguments are gone. That's why they took that commercial. Actually, Fox News also had a great clip talking about the redistricting in Tennessee, where one of their liberal guests said that the problem here, and I think this was on the Will Cain show, is that they're erasing a, quote, black district. And another person on the show, a black woman, had a problem with that idea.
6: Okay. And we discounted that statement. And now here we are seeing a black man in Tennessee fight to keep the only black district that they have there being totally erased off the map. And I just think, you know, there needs to be more, you know, those conversations need to be tied together.
7: There's no such thing as a black district.
12: Yes.
7: Or a white district. It's an American district.
12: You know,
7: people... Again, we vote based on our values, not the color of our skin. At least we shouldn't.
12: The only thing I would say in response to her answer to that question is I think the assumption by Democrats is that a whole lot of people actually do vote based on how people look and not what people think and believe. And actually, that's the biggest argument that some make as to why Kamala Harris lost the election in 2024. Not that she was a terrible, awful candidate who had to recreate her position on a lot of topics, because audio of her when she's running in California demonstrated how crazy to the left she was, or how often she would get into these weird cyclical conversations where she made no point whatsoever. Like, she was terrible at the fake answer, which is, I think, a very important part of being a politician. You got to be good at the non-answer. And she was also terrible at having to correct a lot of her previous positions on stuff. But that didn't matter. According to many people, she lost because she was just a black woman, and black women can't get elected to things, even if a black woman's actually about to win a seat in Tennessee because of a redistricting effort there. I mean, shocking that that could actually happen. All right, there's another piece of viral audio that I saw, and I did want to discuss. Tucker Carlson, who I know that Dana talks about occasionally on the show, has profoundly changed his position on a lot of, like, almost Kamala Harris-esque, and wants to pretend as though he's not changing a lot of these positions. So there's a piece of audio that's gone viral in a discussion between Tucker Carlson and Megyn Kelly, a person who's also done this, a part of the New Reich, as Dana calls it, which is such a great nickname for those people. But anyway, both of them are sounding very reasonable to an extent, while also describing how bad it is that President Trump has now turned toward the pundits who are seeming to support him and the ongoing conflict in Iran, and turn away from them. People like Tucker and Megyn, who also both said horrible things about the president recently. Like it's so funny when people behave as though they're the better pick for influence within a political side of the aisle, a political movement, the better people to pay attention to if you're a MAGA supporter. And then they crap all over the guy at the top of that totem pole and assume their audience won't maybe go away because of that. But I do want to play this because I thought it was interesting that Tucker is claiming that he told President Trump to his face that a lot of the people he's working with right now hate him, despise him. Tucker has a problem with the truth recently that I'll play as well. And I'll say this too. I like Tucker at times. This is not someone that I've like hated secretly and now I'm thrilled that people are turning on him. I actually liked him quite a bit for a while there. It's just odd, some of the most recent positions he's taken on stuff, because it just seems to be that he's playing a different game now. And the game is, he knows on the internet, his audience is quite a bit younger and quite a bit more likely to not like Trump, to not agree with the things Trump is doing, and also probably be Democrats. And it seems that he's trying to reinvent himself as someone who would be appealing to those viewers, those social media consumers, because he's right now a social media celebrity and not a person on mainstream television or even a cable outlet like Fox, where his audience might be different. He's tailoring his content to be financially successful, as many people do, and that's not a good thing. But here he is with Megyn Kelly talking about what he told Trump, and then I'll play the thing that you've probably heard before that proves that on a trustworthy scale, Tucker's not exactly there right now.
8: I said, look, Netanyahu hates you. You know that. They don't like each other at all. The people pushing you toward this would include Rupert Murdoch, who despises you. Trump knows that, of course. Mark Thiessen has always hated you. Ben Shapiro, they hate you. Mark Levin hates you, has always hated you.
9: Yes.
8: The people pushing you to, I said this right to his face, the people pushing you to do this want to destroy you. And they're doing it on behalf of Israel, whose goals include getting the United States out of the Middle East. They don't want the U.S. in the Gulf because it strengthens the Gulf.
9: They don't like our friendships there.
8: They don't like our friendships there at all, because Qatar and UAE and Saudi, but also Bahrain, Oman, and Kuwait, but those mainly those three countries are a massive rival to regional hegemony. You can't run the Middle East with strong Gulf states. And so they want the U.S. out. Israel wants the U.S. out of the Middle East, and they want to degrade those Gulf states. And I said that right to his face. And he said, yeah, I know.
12: So that's the claim, that Tucker Carlson not only walked through his version of all of that with all these people that Trump is currently working with, whether it's Benjamin Netanyahu or some of the other political pundits like Ben Shapiro or Mark Levin, and how much he says that these people actually hate him. Now, Tucker Carlson has his own issues with text messages and other things that were outed during the Dominion lawsuit against Fox News that seemed to show that Tucker also hated President Trump. There's a lot of people, I think, in the world of conservative pundits, not people who vote, not people who are just political voters on the right, whether they call themselves MAGA or not. But these are the people that think a lot of themselves, the people who are influential, or at least to a degree might believe themselves to be. And I think a lot of them don't like the idea that they're less influential than Trump. And I think this is the attempt, whether it's Megyn Kelly or Tucker Carlson. There's a lot of people who are trying to be the it person within the political right to be the person that people come to and the person that creates, you know, certain positions that everybody else winds up using as talking points. They want to be the generator of the hive mind that they want to be on a side of the political aisle. And they're not. The person who generates talking points for conservatives for that side of the aisle is Trump. You saw it in Indiana, when they didn't do what he wanted to do, and a whole bunch of politicians lost their seats. They were outvoted by other politicians, other Republicans, that are going to do what Trump wants. But here, I'll just play this. I know you've probably heard it. Tucker lying about not calling Trump the Antichrist, when that is something he has done recently, which makes you think that whenever it was that Tucker was talking to Megyn Kelly and said that he told Trump that these people hate him and he's listening to them, that it seems that Tucker might also hate him.
8: What I was saying, which is, you cannot mock other people's gods and put yourself in their place, period. That is a deal killer for me. That's worse than the war with Iran, in my opinion.
9: Yeah, but I ask because, you know, you've been talking on your show about whether Trump is the Antichrist.
8: I have not said that.
9: On your show, the day after Easter, you noted he did not put his hand on the Bible during his swearing-in ceremony as president. You said, and I'm quoting, maybe he didn't put his hand on the Bible because he affirmatively rejects what's inside that book. And then on a recent show, you went further saying, here's a leader who's mocking the gods of his ancestors, mocking the God of gods and exalting himself above them. Could this be the Antichrist?
8: I actually did not say, could this be the Antichrist? Here's a leader who's mocking the gods of his ancestors, mocking the God of gods and exalting himself above them. Could this be the Antichrist? Well, who knows?
12: That's not a great look. They play the audio. This is the New York Times, actually, that did this, of him doing the interview and then him rejecting the thing that she claimed he said, and then him saying it word for word. And it's not AI. It's not a fake thing. As I said, I'm sure you've heard it before because it's rather popular to put it out there. But I just think there's so many people that for their own ego are trying to be the starting point, the creator of a certain conversations on a side of the political aisle, which makes them more influential. There was a time when Tucker Carlson, and I remember maybe it was one of his producers who said this, that politicians that were running for office on the Republican ticket anywhere in the country, any office, had to go on his show on Fox and talk to him, and he had to endorse them and like them because he was a kingmaker within that side of the political aisle. Whether that was true or not, and some version of it actually did seem to be kind of true, at the height of Tucker's influence, I think that's all this is. I think it's a lot of people who want themselves to be at the forefront of most discussions at the, you know, and Trump is just so good at being that for two reasons. Because the people who hate him so much that they talk about him constantly, and the people who like him so much that they defend him. When the people who hate him come out there and scream and yell the crazy things they're going to scream and yell, it makes for a very valuable position because everybody is saying your name and everybody is thinking about you as much, and they call it Trump derangement syndrome on the left because of how mad they get at the amount of times that Trump is talked about. But it just simply is a fact, and I think it makes a lot of these pundits very, very jealous and mad. All right, quick break, a lot more. This is The Dana Show, Craig Collins filling in.
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0: And now, all of the news you would probably miss. It's time for Dana's Quick Five.
1: That's right. It's time for a Quick Five on the Dana Show, D Lash, Dana Lash Radio on X. A great way to stay connected to her or any of her social media. It's really, really great out there. There's a debate of the best TV moms just in time for Mother's Day. I was amazed. This is, I think, a ranker.com voting thing at who wound up number one and two on this list, because it definitely shows you that these type of polls or lists or whatever they are that the internet creates in 2026 are profoundly different than the ones they would have made just a few years ago. 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She's not a bad mom. She's not the best TV mom of all time. We all know this. And number two was Moira from Schitt's Creek. That is also crazy to me. That would come in at number two. Morticia Adams at number three for the Adams family. Sophia at number four for the Golden Girls was robbed. Definitely deserved a better position than four. And then Wilma and Marge come in at five and six. The Flintstones and the Simpsons. That's just crazy. And then my favorite TV mom, who I probably would have voted number one on this list because we watched a lot of this growing up as kids. My mom really liked this show. Lucy. I love Lucy. I couldn't believe she came in at number seven, Lucy Ricardo. She definitely deserved a higher spot on the list. And this is only because young people are voting. Also, Bewitched, Samantha Stevens, Carol Brady, and Reba of The Reba Show round out the top 10. But a lot of undue influence from younger people trying to put Kitty Foreman at number one. It's not that she's a bad mom. She's just not the best mom out there. This is like the GOAT debate in the NBA. And anyone who ever tells me it's LeBron James, I know you didn't see Michael Jordan play basketball. I know you didn't witness it firsthand like I did, because there's no way you'd say it's anyone other than MJ if you were around at that time. What's the weirdest thing you do alone was another question that was asked on Reddit. And people gave very honest answers because they often do this on the internet. One person said they had full-blown debates with themselves. That is, debates with themselves when they are alone. Out loud, they would argue both sides of a certain conversation and then assume that the thing that they were talking about actually had eventually finished with like a discovery that maybe they didn't know before. They didn't argue with anybody else. And I've done this before when you're alone to think something through, but I don't think you should assume that you actually got to the answer to the problem. You probably need to take in other opinions at some point before you know for sure where you've landed. Other people said they've given a full concert via either the shower or even just around the house, including choreography, everything you need to perform. And then another person just said they just do primal screams. I feel like that's a left-leaning crazy person. But just in the house alone, you just start screaming bloody murder and you assume nothing bad's going to happen. I feel like a neighbor's going to knock on the door if you do that too much. But those are just some of the things that people do when they're alone. Nobody admitted to being naked. I was surprised that wasn't on the list higher. Quick break, a lot more. Craig Collins filling in on The Dana Show.
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7: This is the Dana Show. My name is Craig Collins, filling in. I'm laughing a lot because I just saw a post on social media from a buddy of mine in radio responding to some other person who's complaining about what radio doesn't do anymore in our society. I wasn't intent on talking about this at all. But it just happened as we were playing the music and I came back. And I love those things. I'm on a nationally syndicated radio show, 200 plus affiliates, 8 million or something, 9 million weekly listeners. And there are people out there that complain like radio's dead or it's not doing the stuff it should do. And the take's insane. I'm not even going to tell you what it is that someone was saying radio's getting wrong. But I just thought it was pretty funny. And then I even more so thought the comment from a colleague of mine asking why radio hosts aren't broadcasting live from the Strait of Hormuz, which was definitely a sarcastic joke, was a really good response to that. Like, why not? Why not do that? You'd get a lot of attention. We would, by the way, if someone did a remote from there. You'd get a decent amount of pub. I don't know that it would be worth the effort, though. All right, I'm actually going to tell you real things that matter. At least I think I am. First, I will talk a little bit about another federal court ruling, one that I very much disagree with. That is continuing to fire down President Trump's ability to impose tariffs. The president of the United States has said in multiple interviews, whether you believe him or not, that it would be great for us to not pay any taxes at all federally, to no longer have an Internal Revenue Service, to kibosh the whole thing. And anybody who hears that in today's society that hates Trump or, I guess, is not historically up and up on all the things that used to happen in our country, believes that, like, we've always had this, which isn't true, and that we never made our money predominantly through tariffs, which we definitely did. But Trump says he'd like an external revenue service that relied heavily on things like tariffs. And I know that would make a lot of products cost more money that were brought from other countries into our country, essentially still a tax on the American people, just an indirect one. And yet, if we made stuff here that was cheaper, which is the absolute goal of this entire thing, we could succeed quite a bit more. You wouldn't have to pay the quote-unquote tax on products if you actually were buying stuff made here that wasn't being tariffed so it could be offered at a cheaper cost. All that would be good for us. And yet people seem to hate the idea of this, and they can do they try to do everything they can, including federal judges out of New York, of course, out of New York, in shooting down new versions of tariffs that Trump is trying to put on the world to, again, say that we need to manufacture things at home. Essentially, these decisions, whether they're grounded in actual legal arguments that make any sense or not, and I actually pretty much disagree entirely with the case that the federal court is making to say that Trump doesn't have this authority, when I think he actually does, because it was a temporary tariff. It had an expiration date. It was all the things that I think some of the laws that give the president certain powers were designed to do, not long-term but short-term reaction to some things going on in the

0: military ship. And then I think Trump described all of it as, quote, a love tap. Even if there is a ceasefire, there has been some lack of fully ceasing fire, but it doesn't kibosh the whole thing. Marco Rubio and others are out there saying, and we've played some of this audio earlier in the show, that by and large, it's still intact. It still has value, and we hope that it still creates the opportunity for an offer from Iran to end this whole thing, from Iran to end this whole thing, that actually gives us what we want. Because so far, they haven't done that. They have not accepted the reality of the world that they live in and the fact that the U.S. is a far superior country militarily, and they're just going to hurt themselves more the longer it takes for them to give us the offer that we actually want to see to end this thing for real. Other stuff out there that I thought was interesting. Tim Burchett was on with Joe Rogan. Joe Rogan's an interesting guy. There are times that he says things that are very pro-Trump, even in this interview from just a couple days ago. And there's things that he says that are exactly the opposite. He doesn't care about being politically on one side or the other, and he demonstrates it often. And there's stuff that he's said that has made both myself or people I know so mad that they call him a liberal nut job and a moron and an idiot, even though I don't think he's that. I think at times he still leans left. He's not as far right as some assume that he is when they only see certain clips of him. He's definitely a supporter of Barack Obama and people like him, but he'll still say something. He reminds me a lot of like a Fetterman. Like, he'll still say things that other people won't say on that side of the aisle, or maybe a Bill Maher, maybe even a little bit stronger than a Bill Maher in being willing to sound like a conservative. And of course, he endorsed Trump leading up to the 2024 election and then said he regretted it. But I do want to play two things from his show and his interview with Tim. One of those things is about UFOs. I want to sit on that one. We'll play that one second, even though it's maybe more interesting to more people right now. I do want to play this. This is a conversation about the people who believe that the first attempt at President Trump's life was fake, and not even just the most recent one, which people also believe was fake, but I think the inspiration to now discount anyone who attempts to kill the current president on the left was because they tried to concoct this way to claim that the first attempt where a bullet was actually fired, where a person died, not thankfully the president of the United States, but horrifically, someone else in the audience was killed. And I'm not saying that that's better or worse. That's horrible that someone lost their life. But they even discount that, which is insane. But here, I want to play this audio of Tim Burchett and Joe Rogan debating how people can think some of this stuff, because it's just categorically illogical to come to these conclusions. You have to hate Trump to such a ridiculous degree to think that he had paid someone who is an absolute marksman to shoot him intentionally in the ear where blood was created, to kill someone else, and to do all that just to help him win a political race. It is truly insane. Here's Rogan talking about it.
1: He got shot in the ear. You can see the blood come out right away. It's dripping down the side of his face. And the idea that that's a setup, you cannot be that accurate. You definitely can't be that accurate with a red dot at 140 yards. You can hit him. You can definitely hit him center mass, no problem. Maybe even you hit him in the head if you're really good and you're prone. But the nicking his ear like that on purpose, and to be there and say, "Hey, I just want you to nick my ear, just a little piece," like there's not a chance.
2: No way.
1: That's a fake. And the guy behind him's dead. So what are you saying? You think that's fake? That's a setup?
2: Yeah, the fireman lost his life.
1: Yeah, that's crazy. The whole thing's crazy. But it's just this thing where people hate him so much, and the narrative in the media, this Trump derangement narrative that you see in the media, is so strong, and people are so programmed by it. And for the average person that has a very involved job, you're working all day, and then you have a family, and you have a life, and you don't have time to really go into depth about what's real and what's not real. And you got that Russia collusion stuff shoved down your throat by mainstream media.
0: Yes, and it was terrible for years and years and years. I will disagree with Rogan on something. I think you do have time. I think no matter what's going on, no matter how many distractions or more important things you have in your life, you do have time to research the things that you're going to say are true. What I mean by that is that if you accept something as fact, if you believe in it wholeheartedly, if you even shape some of your decisions around it, decisions on who you vote for, decisions on what you say on social media, you've demonstrated to me that you care about this topic enough that you have the time to prioritize actually doing the research to find out if the thing you're saying is true. Now, I agree with Rogan that a lot of

0: people don't do that part, that they don't actually research the stuff that they just accept from mainstream media or some outlet or some short form video they see on the internet. They just assume that that's true for whatever stupid reason they do that. And they don't take the extra step to actually go and do the double check. It's like the people that never get a second opinion from a doctor. And I never understood those individuals. If you're one of those people, please explain to me why. I would always get a second opinion. There's no harm in having more information from someone else. This is something that during COVID, the Biden administration tried to prevent everyone from doing. They didn't want anyone to get the second opinion that they didn't like. But it's just crazy. But I understand how Rogan is saying a lot of people are very busy. So then I would assume that if you can admit that you don't have the time to do the research to be definitively sure about a position you want to take on an issue, that maybe you can also admit you don't know if what you're saying is true, or maybe not even say anything. Maybe be someone who can go out there and say, you know what, I haven't researched this well enough to know what the truth is. I've heard some people that might be biased giving me certain opinions on it, but I haven't done any of this looking around myself. So I'm just going to assume that anything is still possible. When you don't know something definitively, you do have to accept that other possibilities than your opinion could be accurate until you know for sure. And the biggest thing I think is important about this, just real quick, is like, this is why I always want receipts. Anything I say, anything that people say out there, no matter how much I follow all the logic of it, whether that logic is the 2020 election and how confusing it is that a terrible candidate like Biden got more votes than Barack Obama got when he was running his historic campaign to be the first black man elected to the office of president. It was always confusing that they claimed Biden got more votes somehow than him, as Trump got the most votes ever for a sitting president trying to be reelected. But until we started getting the potential and not even the totality of receipts in the last couple months, I've always been willing to say that I didn't know definitively what occurred. I'd seen videos, I'd seen examples of stuff, but I was still open to learning more, desiring to learn more information to make sure what I thought could be true was true. And it's one of the reasons that you elect Trump to the office of president in the first place. And it's something that a lot of people who have turned against him are forgetting. A lot of people who wanted that answer, or people who just definitively believed that they knew what actually happened in 2020 and how laws were changed when they shouldn't have been changed, to claim that certain types of mail-in voting were legal when they shouldn't have been legal, et cetera, et cetera. You go down the totem pole of all the things that you think were amiss in that election, and yet you don't definitively know unless someone does the additional steps for you. And I'm not saying that some of those court cases didn't try that got thrown out, but I just think that inevitably this is what people look for all the time. This is the part that matters the most. And maybe to Joe Rogan's point, it's the thing that people care about the least, the actual information at the tail end of all of it. And I'll never understand that. All right, I want to play one other piece of audio. I should probably take a break, but I'll just do this quickly because it's Kamala Harris. There's a big story about that research that Democrats did into why her 2024 campaign was awful. They did it last year and then they buried it. They never actually made it a thing that's public. It might eventually go public, but they hit it. They hit it to a ridiculous degree. They hit it like it was, you know, the thing that Indiana Jones is searching for in any of his movies, any of the items, the lost ark, whatever you want to say. But nonetheless, I just thought this was interesting that Harris has gone viral recently for saying that the biggest winner in the Iranian conflict with the United States and Israel is Russia. This is uniquely stupid for her to believe, but let's play it.
1: You want to know who's the big winner on the Iranian war? Russia. Because of the oil issue, what has he done? He's lifted sanctions on Russia. You know what that means? They're making money to sell oil that otherwise they were prevented from selling. What else does it mean? We're sending artillery, ammunition, air defense that otherwise would be going to Ukraine.
0: No, how terrible. And then also we're upending the oil trade system that existed with Venezuela, Iran, and several other countries. And oh, yeah, Russia and China. We're actually upending the entirety of that system and how we're taking certain action that might inevitably allow us to place sanctions later on down the road that actually work. The sanctions against Russia weren't working. Sanctions against places like China, they're not effective because they've built a system to circumvent them that relied heavily on oil trade between Russia, Venezuela, Iran, a lot of countries that would all call themselves our enemy, or at least a frenemy of ours. And we have upended that system a couple times now. This is one of the most recent times. This war does not benefit Russia. It's absolutely idiotic for someone to claim it does. That's why Kamala Harris was such a terrible candidate, not what other people tell you who refuse to do some research. A quick break, a lot more. This is The Dana Show. Craig Collins filling in.
2: I've told you a ton of times that I have no problem carrying. I have no problem using lethal force to protect myself or my loved ones. But I also realize, too, that sometimes you are barred from exercising your Second Amendment rights due to municipal restrictions or private property or what have you. So as a result, you need to be smart and diversify what you use to defend yourself. And this is where Bernigun can come in. Now, they have different models, but I need you to disregard all of that just to hear about the CL, because the CL is the one that actually makes the most sense for this purpose. It stands for compact launcher. It's roughly the size of an iPhone. But here's the thing. When you are carrying a taser or a stun gun, you got maybe one or two rounds. The Byrna CL shoots chemical irritant projectiles that can deter threats from up to 50 feet away. 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And it carries a whole cartridge. 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
1: Hefty, hefty, hefty.
0: Hefty slider bag, silly with a slide. One more time now, y'all. Come on.
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5: It's his life mission to make bad decisions. It's time for Florida Man.
6: That's right. It's time for Florida Man on the Dana Show, D Lash, Dana Lash Radio, an X, a great way to stay connected to her. Deputies found a guy in Florida who thought he pulled a fast one against Walmart. He walked up to the self-checkout. He had two items in his hand. He had a $329 monitor, and he had a banana. Guess what the guy decided to do? He rung up just the banana and then paid for the banana and then walked out like, mission accomplished. No one's going to figure out this Ocean's 11 version of a thing, con I just pulled on this Walmart. Apparently, they immediately realized the thing that he had done. He also had other goods on him, so it wasn't just the monitor that I guess was stuffed in the pockets and whatnot. Those were the only things you could see. But the guy might have had an additional $200 worth of stuff on his person. That's going to get you in trouble. That's going to get you thrown in the hoosegow for a bit. I just love the fact that he rang up anything. Because if you're going to go monitor and banana and just ring up the banana, this is not a suggestion to do things better. I assume you still get caught committing the crime. But just have the you-know-whats to walk out not paying for anything. If you want to commit a blatant crime like this, just go ahead and go the step further, bypass all the paying whatsoever, and then hopefully still get arrested immediately for that. Also, this story with a little bit of audio, even though I know we're short on time. A Florida woman thought there was someone intruding in her home. It turned out it was two alligators fighting on the porch that her kids would usually play in their backyard. This is a uniquely Florida problem.
7: I thought somebody was because I never thought that the gators were going to enter my porch. Definitely it looked like they were fighting over territory or something. It wasn't like a mating ritual that I had seen because there was blood and it had its hindquarters like in its jaws through the door. It was scary, and I just warned everybody else in the neighborhood, like, watch your kids, watch the dogs, because it was fast and they were powerful.
6: Yeah. That's two alligators fighting in the backyard again. Her name is Kayla. The only thing she did wrong, since it's Florida, is not put this up on the internet for people to pay her to watch the rest of the fight, because that would have been the right move. It's a pay-per-view, baby. I'm paying for that. All right, quick break. A lot more coming up in a bit.
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14: I'm Stacey Lynn. The Dutch cruise ship at the center of the deadly hantavirus outbreak is on its way to Spain's Canary Islands with nearly 150 guests, including Americans, on board. That's getting pushback from people who live in the Canary Islands.
15: I think the most sensible thing would be for them to think about us and not allow that ship into the Canary Islands.
16: We have to be very careful. People in those protective suits should go in and help them.
14: The virus has so far killed three people. Medical contributor Dr. Celine Gounder reassures us this isn't another COVID.
17: This is not nearly as infectious. Most of the cases we've seen of person-to-person transmission of hantavirus actually involved sexual partners. Not to say that this is sexually transmitted, but it's that level of intimate contact.
14: Secretary of State Marco Rubio says Washington is still waiting for an Iranian response to a White House proposal for a deal to end the war.
18: Their system is still highly fractured and a bit dysfunctional as well, so that may be serving as an impediment. I hope it's a serious offer. I really do.
14: Iran says the U.S. needs to end its naval blockade in the Strait of Hormuz. Virginia's Supreme Court stopped a redistricting plan that would have given the Democrats an edge in the midterms. CBS News Director of Elections and Surveys Anthony Salvanto says this impacts who wins majority control of the lower chamber.
19: Just about 10% of the House is going to be what we consider a toss-up. Only about 40 seats out of 435.
14: Do you believe there are aliens out there? The Pentagon just released a bunch of UFO videos that have been hidden from the public for years. Reporter Eleanor Watson.
20: One of the videos released was taken in Greece in 2023 and shows what witnesses described as an object near the surface of the ocean making multiple 90-degree turns at approximately 80 miles per hour, which is not typical of anything we know that flies and can be identified.
14: The BBC's David Solito has details on a 100th birthday celebration for the world's most celebrated naturalist, David Attenborough.
21: The Albert Hall concert, a celebration of an extraordinary life with the music of 72 years of filmmaking. Also, a chance for friends and colleagues to say thank you. Among them, one former 9-year-old visitor to David Attenborough's studio. That 9-year-old is now a king.
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27: 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Peter Greenberg, CBS News.
14: A real-life Grinch is being sent to prison. A man in Portland, Oregon was sentenced to more than 10 years behind bars for stealing Christmas gifts from several homes. Prosecutors say 39-year-old Alan Easley, who's been dubbed the Grinch, kicked in doors and walked out with children's wrapped holiday presents. Easley apologized during the sentencing when the judge handed down the 128-month prison term.
0: I mean to do that to kids.
14: Stacy Lynn, CBS News.
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7: I don't ever want anyone that is considered a geopolitical threat to the United States to look good going up against any American. 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
6: This is the Dana Show. My name is Greg Collins, filling in. Thrilled to be with you. A bunch of stuff to talk about. I did love Dana's reaction just the other day. D-Lash, Dana Lash Radio on X, a great way to stay connected to her. All kinds of social media. I even mentioned earlier in the show that I follow her on TikTok now, and they put up a lot of great stuff on there. Her team does. Producer Steven does a great job. But anyway, I really loved her reaction to the hantavirus from the other day. I'm going to play a little bit of Dana's audio that's on social media, wherever you find it. Before I do that, I will play Dr. Mark Siegel also telling us not to be afraid, not to freak out, not to be worried, because no matter what the World Health Organization says, although by and large they've actually said this exact same thing, they don't govern us. They don't tell us what to do. So if they ever go the other road, we can in fact ignore them, and the current president we have in office and people like Dana Lash will help us know that we definitely should ignore any version of shutting down if they ever call for that. But here's Dr. Mark Siegel first on Fox News saying you don't need to worry about this.
24: The chances of human-to-human transmission of this virus is extremely low. They've studied it. In Chile in 2007, they said they found about 1% chance from this Andy strain. That's it, 1%. And the WHO told me this morning that there's no evidence that this virus has changed whatsoever. There was a concern about a flight attendant maybe getting it from contact with a passenger. She's testing negative so far, which is also really good. So as the days go on and we don't see spread, we're reassured that the virus hasn't changed. Now, one thing that isn't totally clear to me is, did a passenger bring this on the ship from a bird watching episode in Argentina where we know this strain exists? Or could it be from rodents on the ship? If it's the rodents, I'm even more reassured because it spreads through droppings and urine and saliva from rodents. But either way...
6: I'm not as reassured. I like that he is, because essentially what he's saying is the transmissibility of it is even lower because individuals on a cruise ship might have all interacted, unfortunately, with some sort of droppings that they shouldn't have interacted with, and that won't look good for the cruise ship. But it would make it more logical that multiple people from that boat all wound up getting sick, and not that it was getting transmitted from person to person, that there was a different catalyst to multiple individuals all having the same illness. Here's a little bit of what Dana said, and I did love this again, where she's like, we're not shutting down no matter what you say.
7: What is the hantavirus? That's what it is. It's a grody little thing that is spread by basically rat droppings, right? And I... It's just, and apparently it's like they had a number of people on the ship that had it. It can be fatal, I guess, if you're immune compromised. Yeah. I mean, it's kind of like the stuff that we heard with COVID.
6: Yeah.
7: I ain't shutting down for anything, by the way, just to let you know. I don't care if people are bleeding out of their eyes.
6: Hey,
7: it's
6: Matt.
7: Not going to happen.
6: Yes.
7: Not going to happen. Go do that on your own time. We ain't shutting down nothing.
6: I love this so much because none of the shutdowns worked at all for any of the reasons that they guilted us into thinking that we should do it and that people did do it to some extent before then not doing it. Some people didn't want to do it right from jump, and I applaud all those individuals out there, but I applaud Dana. I love that she even says that people are bleeding from their eyes. Because, again, shutting down didn't have a positive impact last time. We're not doing it again, no matter what happens. So I applaud her for that, and also the grossness in which she described the hantavirus itself and what might have happened on a cruise ship. I'm glad I've never taken a cruise, and I don't intend to take one. If there's a cruise sponsor out there for this show, it's not you, it's everybody else. You're the good guys. But by and large, not something I desire to do. And I live in Houston, and right down from me, just south of me, is one of the biggest ports that cruise ships leave from in Galveston, and I ain't going. I don't have any interest. I can get drunk in places that I can leave. I don't have to do it for a week on a ship where I'm trapped. That's just my own opinion on that. Here, let's also play this audio. This is not hantavirus. This is Stephen A. Smith talking to Nick Shirley. And I love the answer that this young man gave to a question, a couple questions, and when he stopped talking, because question answered was what happened there. Stephen A., unique guy right now in the world of influencers or celebrities who are also on digital media platforms, because at times he sounds like a conservative, and at other times he still very much does not, kind of like Rogan. But he had Shirley on, and he asked him a couple questions that seemed loaded. And Nick Shirley did an incredible job of actually answering them, not avoiding them, but also not saying anything that might have been the design of where the question could have taken the conversation. I thought this was great.
8: Supporters say you expose real corruption, but critics say your reporting fuels suspicion toward immigrant communities. Do you worry there's a line between exposing fraud and creating fear?
6: No.
9: No, I think fraud's all of our dollars. I mean, when you pay taxes, it's just as much as a Republican dollar as a Democrat dollar. And I think these politicians need to stop using immigrant communities to commit fraud.
6: I love the pause here. I did stop it, and I'll hit play again because Stephen A. is about to speak. But he finished his answer. He said that it's not a Republican dollar that's being stolen. It's an American dollar, and we should all care, and we should all out it. And that he thinks the game plan, which it seems to very much be true, is that people use the immigrant community because they're going to take advantage of liberal media's willingness to try to act as though this is somehow less of a crime if they feel bad or tell you you should feel bad for the people who are doing the thing, regardless of if it's true that you should even consider them anything other than millionaires, some of the people who committed this fraud and got caught doing it, regardless of what they look like. But I just loved the answer and then the stop, which forces Stephen A. Smith to keep going. When he might have wanted to have a further debate on whether Nick Shirley is race baiting society, which he absolutely is not.
8: And that's what you think this is about. They're using using migrants and immigrants to commit fraud. That's what you believe this is all about?
9: Yeah. In a lot of these cases, Minnesota, they use the Somalians. In California, they use the Armenians, and they let that happen for years upon years.
6: Yeah, this is also true. That a lot of these times you see these things and you see politicians push through legislation that is designed to somehow, quote, help migrant communities, immigrant communities, probably a lot of people who are here illegally too, get things they shouldn't be getting. And then they take advantage and abuse those systems and maybe also offer some kickbacks out of people like Ilhan Omar, who very oddly shut down a winery that at one point seemed to cause her net worth to balloon from $50,000 to millions of dollars, and then it went right back to 50 grand. That's what she's worth now, that winery is closed after all this fraud came out. How odd that that's the thing that happened. How many questions, how few answers do we still have there? But nonetheless, like, I just thought it was such a well done, because the question is designed to get someone to say that, you know, some version of my answer leans into the world that I don't care if it's racist, which then accepts the idea that it is racist, which it's not. Outing fraud, regardless of who is doing it, does not, in fact, include a race component. It's only added by media if they want to try to somehow prevent more people from doing more of this stuff. And California is actively trying to do that via some laws they're trying to create that would prevent the Nick Shirleys of the world from even going there and reporting a basic information that mainstream media long ago abandoned doing. This used to be the job of news. They used to actually do this. They don't do this so much anymore. All right, another big thing out there, I teased this and then I didn't pay it off as soon as I had promised, but at least I'm doing it now for anyone still listening. Joe Rogan, anyone that was listening before and is listening now, Joe Rogan is talking with Tim Burchett about UFO UAP files that are being released. The Trump administration put some of these videos out today. My reaction to them, and I was actually on the Three Martini Lunch, which is a great podcast. It's a part of the umbrella in, that Dana Lash is also under at the company that puts out this show. So check it out, Three Martini Lunch. Jim Garrity of National Review does a great job. But this was one of the conversations that came up there in a podcast I was recording earlier today with him. And I called it Bigfoot-esque because the videos and the photos we're seeing don't have the clarity that the everyday American's going to need to know what the hell they're looking at. It doesn't mean it's not worthwhile and valuable. It is. You're seeing some of these unidentified objects flying in ways that they shouldn't be flying in. There's reports that the Apollo 17 crew had described these really bright objects as they were flying toward the moon, or it might have been coming back home, that made no sense and kind of looked like a fireworks show. So there's some reports that we had previously heard, but maybe not to the degree that we're hearing them now. Other things are brand new video that we've never seen before of objects that are flying in ways that make no sense. But by and large, it just looks like a really bright light. The video we have is not close enough where it shows like the shape of the craft or anything. It's just these unidentified moving objects that we see from very far away, which is why I describe it as Bigfoot-esque. But I did like how Joe Rogan and Tim Burchett talked about this, a Republican out of Tennessee, because even though some people will say part of this information is coming out because it's intending to distract us from what's going on in Iran, I don't think that that's true. I don't think these guys actually think it's true. And I think the biggest reason for it, which doesn't come up in this audio, is that Barack Obama did a sit-down interview where he confirmed that aliens were real. This is something he said sort of as a joke, maybe potentially seriously. And then President Trump was asked about it and said, you know, if Obama's doing that, he's putting classified information out there that's not declassified, and he's not allowed to do that. So I do think part of this is just becoming the person who actually gave us all this information, which is also keeping a campaign promise. I don't care when it happens. I want this information. I assume you do, too. And I've always said this about this topic. I can pay attention to two things at once when one of those things is aliens. I can pay attention to what's going on in Iran, whatever the big news story is that they're trying to, quote, distract me from, and then also continue to be active in the potential realization that aliens are a thing in the galaxy. I can have two, you know, pieces of information, both go through my brain, filter them both, and care about them both equally. I don't have to pick and choose when the topics are this important. But here's Rogan and Tim talking about this.
10: What doesn't totally make sense is why now disclosure, other than, I mean, this is being cynical. The Iran war is not going very well. American public's very upset. A lot of people don't think we should have ever been involved in that in the first place, and we need some good news.
11: I think we
10: we need something to distract us. We need something to take our focus off of.
11: If I was going to do it, now would be the time I'd do it.
10: Yeah,
11: but
10: yeah.
11: I don't think Trump really even cares. I think he just wants to get it out there.
10: Well, I think he does too. You know, he's talked about it. Like, and he's also.
11: I mean, I don't think he cares about. Trying to get everybody off target, you know, by disclosing UFOs. I think he cares about all of it, but I don't think he cares that if you're talking about it or not. I just think he genuinely sees that America needs to know this stuff.
10: Well, he also realizes America wants to know it, and he's an outsider.
6: Yes, he's an outsider who made a lot of these campaign promises and told us that he was going to do this stuff, and now it's happening, and I still like it, and I'm still happy that it's occurring, even if you go and watch some of the videos that Fox News and others have been reporting on and putting out into the world, and you see, at least I assume, what I see, which is a whole lot of Bigfoot-esque versions of things. You're too far away. There's not enough information. It looks like it could be a thing that they're telling you it is, but you need a better photo, a better video, or hopefully at some point a press conference where President Trump is high-fiving an alien or high however many fingers they have. I assume it's going to be five or less. Who knows? Maybe he has to use both hands for the one high five, high ten. We'll see. But that'll really give us the definitive information that I think a lot of Americans are waiting for. Even if you already think you know the answer to this, as many of us believe we do, that aliens have to exist. The galaxy, the world, much beyond our planet, is just so vast that, of course, it makes sense for other life to be out there somewhere. And it doesn't have to upend any of your religious beliefs, as it doesn't upend any of mine. I'm a Catholic who still believes the things a Catholic believes. All right, quick break. A lot more. This is The Dana Show. Craig Collins filling in.
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4: Well, Emily made the honor roll.
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4: Yeah, we're really proud of her. 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
9: A teen identified as Chayton Owings was believed to have been staying in a homeless camp in the metro area. Late Monday morning, he was found along the East Side Esplanade. Evidence at the scene points to a fentanyl overdose.
10: Portland Police Bureau's human trafficking team have been seeing more children involved in prostitution.
11: Among the people on board a ship with a hunt virus outbreak is an Oregon doctor.
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14: And now, all of the news you would probably miss. It's time for Dana's Quick Five.
15: That's right. It's time for Quick Five on the Dana Show, D Lash, Dana Lash Radio on X. A great way to stay connected to her at Radio Craig C. If for some reason you also want to follow me and help me inch closer to 1,000 people, which is my current goal, and I need to tweet more to get there. I doubt I will. But follow Dana, because she's awesome, and her content's amazing. All right, Horse Girl is a DJ who is going to start performing shows throughout the United States. She is from Germany. She is half horse, top half, a half human, bottom half, just in case you were curious. And I saw a Denver Fox affiliate talking about the debut of this woman's show. And this reporter not making a single joke, which is absolutely failing in the world of local news, because puns at least are supposed to be a huge part of coverage of stories like this. Here's a little bit of that audio.
16: Star DJ with unique signature look is going on tour and making Denver the first stop. Horse Girl, that is spelt with two I's, is a self-proclaimed German half horse, half human DJ.
15: Uh-huh.
16: She's bringing the Nature is Healing tour to the U.S., Canada, and all across
15: all
16: Europe
15: right.
16: After the fall to mark her first album release in June. Staying completely in character publicly, Horse Girl is known for her appearance with a horse muzzle and ears for songs like My Little White Pony, Praise the Farm, and My Barn, My Rules, also known as Stella Stallion. Horse Girl will debut her tour on September 18th.
15: Yeah, no, I'm already stopping right there. This is utter failure, because there should have been a bunch of jokes, a bunch of little jokes. They don't even have to be funny. I call them dad jokes, if you will. When you're talking about the debut of Horse Girl, the half-horse, half-human DJ, who will be putting on a show. She's not even, I don't mean to say this any other way. It's not going to sound nice, but it is what it is. Like, DJs are different than musicians to me. It's a different skill set. It's a lot more capability, say, with a computer before you get on a stage than someone who actually needs to do a whole lot of fancy stuff on a stage to be successful. So Horse Girl, not even, I think, as challenging as a band. But maybe that's because I know how to edit stuff that I think it's less challenging. But anyway, needed more jokes there. All right, quick break, a lot more. Craig Collins filling in on The Dana Show.
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19: CBS News Brief. The cruise ship at the center of a deadly outbreak of the Hunter virus is heading toward the Canary Islands.
20: I think the most sensible thing would be for them to think about us and not allow that ship into the Canary Islands.
19: Spanish authorities plan to keep the ship offshore for passengers to get medically screened. The Pentagon's released new UFO files. Reporter Eleanor Watson with details on one unexplained object.
21: An object near the surface of the ocean making multiple 90-degree turns at approximately 80 miles per hour, which is not typical of anything we know that flies.
19: In 1958, a 9-year-old prince met naturalist David Attenborough.
22: That 9-year-old is now a king.
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19: King Charles helped celebrate Attenborough's 100th surprise birthday party. CBS News Brief. I'm Stacey Lynn.
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7: This is the Dana Show. My name is Craig Collins, filling in. Thrilled to be with you. A lot of stuff out there to discuss. A big breaking news story from earlier today that the president put up on Truth Social was the three-day ceasefire between Russia and Ukraine. The celebration in Russia is for Victory Day, but otherwise in Ukraine, because there was also a big part of a factor of World War II was part of the announcement. I think I actually have Fox News doing a better job of just giving you the whole thing here. But President Trump announced today that there will be a three-day ceasefire between Russia and Ukraine that hopefully, potentially, could end this conflict long-term.
8: This just came out. You may or may not have seen it. The president just put out on True Social regarding Ukraine. I'm pleased to announce that there will be a three-day ceasefire starting tomorrow through Monday in the war between Russia and Ukraine. It will include a suspension of all kinetic activity, also a prisoner swap of 1,000 prisoners from each country. The president's got some optimism that this could hold longer than 3 days.
7: Yeah, it could hold way longer than 3 days. The ceasefire will include a suspension of all kinetic activity, as you heard there. This request was made by me directly, is a continuation of the stuff that President Trump put on Truth Social. I very much appreciate its agreement by President Vladimir Putin and President Vladimir Zelensky. Hopefully it is the beginning of the end of a very long, deadly, and hard-fought war, President Trump continued on Truth Social. Talks are continuing on ending this major conflict, the biggest since World War II, and we're getting closer and closer every day. Thank you for your attention to this matter, President Donald J. Trump. I do like that he ends a lot of his truth posts with thank you for your attention to this matter, even though a whole lot of people who then read it and talk about it refuse to say that it came from Truth Social, which is just weird. They refuse to make that a thing that they want to talk about because, darn it, it's terrible somehow for us. All right. Another thing out there that I thought was important, and again, hopefully that three-day ceasefire turns into the end of a long conflict that President Trump actually promised he could end. Maybe he'll actually end it. But other news, CNN was forced to admit that Republicans are now poised to pick up 8 seats within the House in 2026 after some redistricting battles didn't go their way. The Virginia Supreme Court decision to strike down what was described as illegal gerrymandering in the state because it goes against the state constitution's requirement that you change districts after one election and before another one, not after one, and then actually during one, which was the argument that was made against that position. And real quick, actually, before I play audio, the audio from CNN, I just want to explain that better. So Republicans, a lot of conservatives, myself definitely among them, believe that we should pretty much have a one-day election, that there can be some exceptions, mostly for military men and women, to mail in their ballots. But by and large, people should vote on the day of the election, that day only, and then we know the winner by that evening. That would be an ideal situation that would remove a lot of potential fraud that could exist within our voting system, and I think does exist within our voting system. This would be great. The Powerball and Mega Millions can do this we should be able to do this too, is something I've often said, filling in on this show or on the radio in general. And it's just so funny to listen to Democratic lawyers make the argument that the election is held on one day, and watch the other side say that that's obviously not true in Virginia, that there's people currently voting early in some of these primaries and elections, the midterm election that will happen toward the tail end

0: that has occurred in places like here in Texas. It means that Republicans are very likely to hold the House and maybe even gain additional seats. Here we go.
1: So here's where that leaves the redistricting wars nationwide right now. Republicans have targeted 14 extra seats. Democrats could pick up 6. Theoretically, it would be an 8-seat GOP advantage. But here's an important caveat. Just because a seat is redrawn by Republicans or even Democrats doesn't mean it automatically goes that way, especially.
0: Wait, what? Do people have to vote? Is that what Dana Bash is telling me? Oh, my God. What an incredible caveat that she added there, that people actually have to vote in the election to choose who wins. So she's begging her Democrats and whatever the redrawn districts will be that won't favor them, that they need to get out and vote and try to fight. Because, again, none of this is predetermined, even if it's very much designed to be via all the gerrymandering that's gone on that predominantly comes from the left. I know both sides do it. I know both political parties have done it for a long time. But if you look at some of the most ridiculous examples of it right now in places like California or Illinois or New York, you see the most insane squiggly lines. It's a puzzle you could never do. If you had to fill in all the puzzle pieces to some of the districts that exist in some of these left blue states, like these far left blue states, it would be literally impossible to figure out how these puzzle pieces exist. It would look insane. And it should be much easier. It should be, you know, first grade level puzzle, where everything's basically a little block. All right, some other things out there that I saw that I thought were kind of interesting. There is one story that I probably should have just done as a quick five today, but I thought it was so interesting I wanted to talk about it. There's a Canadian fiddle player, a Canadian fiddler is the way that he'd be described, who is suing Google for $1.5 million. It is a lawsuit. The dude's name is Ashley. He's a guy named Ashley. But anyway, the reason he's suing Google and its AI platform is because a summary of who he is and what he's done and what's made him famous that you can easily get on anybody by going to Google and hitting the AI mode when you search a name said that he was a diddler and not a fiddler, and actually referenced how he might be a sex offender who harms children. It was an autocorrect for some reason that changed the word about being a person who plays a specific instrument to being someone who would do something that the slang term might describe as horrible and terrible, that then made the AI just like think that he actually was a sex offender. This is insane. And the reason I think it's so crazy is this is exactly the type of problem that only AI could come up with. Like, for how great AI is, for how many things it makes easier. And producer Steven and I were joking in a commercial break earlier during the show how both of us use it in a whole lot of ways. Like, no actual human, I think, would have libeled the fiddler guy to claim that he was a person who engages in the sexual abuse or whatever of children, because the word fiddler can easily be changed to be the word diddler. That's just not a thing that a human being would even come up with. It's the computer that doesn't understand a lot of things that would actually go that road. By the way, I'll just suggest this. I'm not really sure that I should, but I've done it before, so I suggest you do it too. I type in your own name and then put AI mode in and see what comes up. See if you, in fact, pop up on the top of the list as one of the people that's most known with your name, or if you have to add some context to AI to get to you. But eventually it gets to all of us because social media is so prevalent and we all have enough information out there that a quick review of everything on the internet can locate almost anyone. So if you do pop in some information with your own real first and last name, and then, as I said, give it whatever amount of additional context you need, you get to inevitably write read a bunch of AI stuff about you. And it's weird, but I have done it because I've seen stories like this before and I was curious. And I'll tell you this about the AI version of me, Craig Collins. It's nicer. To me, then I think some of the things it says about me might not actually be true. Some of the things about just how successful, how wealthy, etc. I am, I can go ahead and refute them, but darn it, it's not calling me something horrible, so I'm not bringing anybody to court over it. It can keep doing whatever it wants to do. I might just eventually use it as a resume for myself, actually, to send that to someone and be like, hey, it's on the internet. It might be true. Why don't you go ahead and believe it? All right, on that note, we will take a little bit of an earlier break. We will come back and have a little bit more fun because I'll be honest with you, it's Friday. It's just before a holiday for Mother's Day, and I'm kind of sick.

0: of news. And I think a lot of other people might be sick of news. So we'll close out the show with some, I think, fun topics that you still can know about, still share with people at the water cooler, much like Dana's quick five topics, but probably not the hardest hitting news when we come back after this. This is the Dana Show. My name and AI thinks a whole lot of me, which is a weird humble brag when it's not accurate stuff that they put out sometimes. But you can look for it. My name is Craig Collins filling in.
1: We got a lot more on the way as we move. Our partners that help bring you the program. It's the folks that are over at Fresh Pressed Olive Oil. I cook with this. I eat it. I put it pretty much on everything. In fact, one of my big things that I've been doing is I'll do my Hearts of Palm salad, and then I'll do my olive oil with the Dijon. And I use kind of like their medium sort of spicier olive oil with the Dijon. 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
8: This is the Dana Show. My name is Craig Collins, filling in. Thrilled to be with you. A bunch of things out there to discuss, and yet I'm sick of so much of the news of the day that I think we've covered it enough. That let's do some stuff a little bit more fun. Two of these are still news. I think close. They're proximity to the news. One is the idiot that is Kathy Griffin. She reacted to a story on social media. The headline from the New York Post said, ICE agents storm Disney cruise ship in California and arrest multiple staff in front of stunned passengers. That's all that Kathy Griffin read. And then she put up a thing, I think, on actually that other dumb platform, Threads or whatever, not even on X, because she's probably mad at that site, in which she said, Jesus bleeping Christ, I feel rage. If you do too, promise me you will remember this rage on every election day. Here's the problem. With Kathy being so mad and also using the Lord's name in vain, is it was actually a child pornography ring that was being upended and a bunch of people being arrested. It was something like 26 crew members from the Philippines, Portugal, Indonesia, who all either possessed, demonstrated the receipt of, transportation of, distribution of, or the viewing of child porn. And so Kathy went out there and defended a bunch of horrible, horrible people, and did it because she read one simple headline and then assumed she could use the emotions of a lot of other people to influence you to politically vote differently. When I think by and large, if you paid attention to even just a smidge more of this story, you'd praise the law enforcement people for doing a good thing and catching a lot of bad guys out there in our society. But darn it, Kathy doesn't want you to do that part, or is stupid enough to not do it herself, or probably a bit of both. Also, Spencer Pratt, a reality TV star himself, is doing surprisingly well in his political campaign, outing a lot of corruption and other things that are going on in California. More and more people are like, yeah, I think I could vote for Spencer Pratt to be a person in charge of something, which is amazing considering who Spencer Pratt was as a celebrity and not necessarily someone with political aspirations. But let's play a little bit of this audio that went viral of him outing some more scandals going on in California.
9: Well, well, well, all last summer I warned you, Gavin Newsom and his wife were on the take. We blew the whistle on how the first partner, Jennifer Newsom, was getting fire aid money diverted into her dubious nonprofit, taking from donations that people were told was meant for fire victims. When we broke that story, what did they do? Well, they just deleted her NPO from the list of donor recipients on the FireEd website and lied about it ever happening.
8: Lied and lied and lied. Again, Spencer Pratt crushing his attempt to be the mayor, to be a mayor somewhere in this country, in California, which to me is just amazing because it's not somebody you had on your bingo card going into 2026 as rising to a level of political relevance that he might actually win an election. No offense. I'm not trying to take a mean, you know, unintentional shot at Spencer Pratt. It's just I remember the stuff that initially made him famous, and I didn't feel like I was ever watching a politician start his political career at that time. But the world in which we live has changed quite a bit, and a lot of outsiders wind up doing a much better job than people who are politically inside for a long time. So, darn it, go ahead. Vote for Spencer Pratt. A couple other silly things out there that I saw. Roomba thinks that it's pioneering a brand new way to sell you a house cleaning robot. It looks like a pet, so it's an animal-looking AI-powered thing that also would clean your home. So it's a little bit of both. You know, it's the exact opposite of having a very hairy dog that sheds a lot. This thing is vacuuming stuff up and then pretending it's alive. I would never want one of these. An iRobot thing that looks like an animal. I would much rather have a pet, a real one, and then maybe also a Roomba to clean up after the pet. I don't need you to merge the two together. But this feels like very typical intelligence thinking from people who create robots and whatnot. Artificial intelligence thinking, I should say, because they think it's great, but it really seems awful. And then one last one. I saw that a guy had his girlfriend break up with him because she searched his ChatGPT history. And I thought it was going to be something dirtier than what it wound up being. He just asked ChatGPT for a lot of relationship advice, and the woman didn't like that. So be careful, everybody out there. That advice might actually get you dumped. That's it. That's the show. See you later. Craig Collins filling in for Dana Lash.
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13: I'm Stacey Lynn. A cruise ship is heading to the Canary Islands. The boat is at the center of the deadly hantavirus outbreak. CBS's Raimi Inocencio on what's going to happen.
14: Spanish officials say that cruise ship will remain offshore and not dock directly on this island as passengers undergo health checks.
15: The U.S. has sent a plane with CDC staff to repatriate the Americans who will be placed in quarantine in Nebraska.
13: There are 17 Americans on board. They've been potentially exposed but are not known to be infected with the virus. The Trump administration is still waiting for a response from Iran to its latest proposal to end the war. CBS News national security contributor Sam Vinograd on the very lengthy and difficult process.
16: It takes time to negotiate on really existential issues like the nuclear program with Iran. The first Iran nuclear deal took 18 months. Even just laying out the framework for negotiations, which is what this MOU it would be ostensibly, is likely going to take more than a few days. That's because there's a lot of technical details. These are issues existential to the regime.
13: And the State Department says intensive talks will be held next week in Washington between representatives of Lebanon and Israel. It's been 1 year since Pope Leo became the leader of the world's Catholics. CBS's Nora O'Donnell tells us he marked the occasion touring Pompeii and has details of where he'll spend the summer.
17: About 15 miles southeast of Rome, nestled on the shore of an ancient volcanic lake, lies Castel Gandolfo.
18: Pope Leo is coming weekly.
19: I think he is going to end up being the pope that will visit this property the most in all its history. He told us that he wanted to come and make this the place where he recharges and prays and reads, goes on horseback, plays tennis, swims.
13: So what are the most popular baby names for the year?
20: What's your name?
21: If you were born in 2025 and are a boy, it's most likely Liam. For girls, it's Olivia, both topping the list for 7 years in a row.
20: What's your name?
21: The boys' top 10. After Liam, it's Noah, Oliver, and Theodore, followed by Henry, James, Elijah, Matteo, and William.
20: What's your name, little girl?
21: After Olivia, it's Charlotte, Emma, Amelia, Sophia with a PH, Mia, Isabella, Evelyn, Sophia with an F, and Eliana.
20: Won't you tell me your name?
21: I'm Michael, number one boy's name from 1954 to 1998, Toscano, CBS News.
13: And after peeking in the last decades of the 20th century, I learned that Stacy fell dramatically, with the exception of just a few years surrounding the 2004 release of the very popular song, Stacy's Mom. This is CBS News.
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13: Minnesota's in for another summer of smoky skies.
26: Experts say they're expecting about 2 weeks of wildfire smoke and several days of unhealthy ozone levels in the North Star State, which could mean problems for those with respiratory and other medical conditions. Minnesota Pollution Control Agency meteorologist Matt Tarldson.
27: So we had trees that are burnt, that were blown down in a high windstorm, that are now being stressed by drought, and that is something that we're keeping careful attention to.
26: The agency says to expect conditions similar to what was seen in 2024. Jennifer Kuiper, CBS News.
13: So where's the best theme park in the world? TripAdvisor says a futuristic French attraction called Futuroscope is top on their annual Traveler's Choice rankings for 2026, beating out major parks in the U.S. This park's known for its high-tech rides and immersive multimedia experiences. The highest-ranked American park was Nobles Amusement Resort in Pennsylvania. Stacy Lynn, CBS News.
28: Carpal tunnel syndrome, heart failure that doesn't improve with common medicines. 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

0: In the new Congress, we're going to have to do something about this Supreme Court. And let me be very clear. Everything is on the table. 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
7: Thanks, Dutchman. 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It is 800-941-SEAN if you want to be a part of the program. You know, when you consider what happened at the White House Correspondents' Dinner, and just think about it for a second. And you think about the other two attempts on Donald Trump's life, and you think about Charlie Kirk. Then you think about the rhetoric of the left, and we played a lot of it. And, you know, a person that has emerged as a sought after endorser for Democrats, prominent Democrats, you know, people like Elizabeth Warren and Bernie Sanders and a lot of congressional candidates and a lot of squad members and so on and so forth. Is this guy Hassan Piker? We've talked about him. America deserved 9/11. I don't care that people got raped on October 7th. Here is what he said about my senator, Rick Scott.
8: If you cared about Medicare fraud or Medicaid fraud, you would kill Rick Scott. Okay.
7: Okay. Joining us now, my senator from the free state of Florida, Rick Scott, is with us. First of all, I'm sorry that you and your family had to hear that. However, how is it you can make a terroristic threat like that and not be held accountable?
9: It makes no sense. I mean, Sean, it's worse than that. This guy wants me murdered. He wants every capitalist murdered. He said America deserved 9/11. He hates Israel. He's anti-Semitic. And guess what? He's invited to go give a speech at Yale with our and think that we probably give them, what, $1 billion a year or something like the University of Michigan? I mean, this is crazy. And then Democrats go campaign with this guy. The Senate, one of the Senate candidates in Michigan campaigned with him. That other House members went down to Cuba to sponsor the, you know, to help the Cuban regime, which is destroying their citizens. I mean, this country's got to wake up and say, I don't want to be around people like this. This is disgusting. He's a disgusting person. Nobody should be around him. But he's now becoming the face like Mondami of the Democrat Party.
7: Look at your fellow senators that are seeking his endorsement and praising this guy and fundraising off this guy and fundraising with this guy. I mean, have you spoken to any of them about it?
9: Oh, I brought it up, but nobody cares. You know, the Democrat Party has become the party that hates this country. They hate this country. They want to destroy every business person. They hate capitalism, right? They hate Israel. They hate Jews. I mean, it's a party of hate. Why do they want to destroy the country that they grew up in? They gave them all the opportunities that they have. Why don't they go move to Iran? Why don't they go move to Cuba or Venezuela or communist China? They all go out and defend all these horrible regimes. Why don't they move there? Don't come and destroy our country that we love.
7: That's such a good point. Let me go to Iran, where the president now announced a policy where we will be escorting tankers through the Strait of Hormuz. Obviously, it looks like there's going to be a flare up of tensions. If that happens, I am pretty confident at that point, President Trump will finish them off. Scott Bessent, the Treasury Secretary, has said we're suffocating Iran economically and that they're not able to pay their soldiers. And it's getting worse by the day. That part we know. They have their currency is worth zero. There is a food shortage, a 200% inflation rate. And, you know, they seem on the verge of economic collapse because they're losing $400-500 million a day. I think it's got to be that plus more military action by the president. But that's my personal opinion. Not that he's listening to me, but Here's what Scott Pessin said.
2: We are suffocating the regime, and they are not able to pay their soldiers. This is a real economic blockade, and it is in all parts of government, all hands on deck. It is the blockade that our great Navy is doing. No ships are getting through, and we have upped the pressure on anyone trying to remit money into Iran to help the IRGC. And they are corrupt institution. They've been stealing from the Iranian people for years. They have money offshore. We've tracked that down. We will continue to track that down. And we're going to preserve those assets for the Iranian people on the other side of this conflict.
7: Okay. He also further went on to say, and I want to play this for you, that they have gotten a pittance of Hormuz tolls or tariffs that they've been charging. And you know, he thinks that we're getting very close to the point where if they have to shut down or cap those oil wells, that would mean when they ever do reopen them, which I assume would happen one day, they will be producing at best 50-55% of what their former capacity was, which means a major economic loss long term for them. Here's what he said.
2: Yeah, the Iranians, it reminds me that they're kind of like the Keystone Cops here. It reminds me of Baghdad Bob back the during the Iraqi war. You had the guy kind of spouting nonsense while the tanks were driving around behind him. And, you know, the Iranians are like this. They're not tolling the strait. You know, we think that they've gotten less than 1.3 million in tolls, which is a pittance on their previous daily oil revenues.
7: And that could be catastrophic, Senator Scott.
9: Well, thank God for President Trump. I mean, finally, we have a president that gives a damn about Americans. The Iranian regime has been killing Americans for 47 years. They kill their own people. They cause all this unrest in the Middle East and try to do it around the world. So finally, we got a president that's going to stand up to him. So I'm very appreciative of what Trump's doing. He's trying to do it without losing American lives. Right. He's trying to bring allies along. So but enough of appeasing. And this president's doing the right thing. I hope that they come to their senses. It's the only way this is going to end is when the Iranian regime comes to their senses. And the only way that's going to happen is you got to do what Trump's doing. Restrict their resources. No money, no oil money, nothing. And so maybe in that point, maybe the people will be able to rise up. It's hard for me to believe that they are Iranian military guards ever going to come to their senses, our dialogue. So it's going to have to be the people of Iran that are going to come up and say, enough's enough, this is going to be over.
7: I know there have been attempts to try to arm the people. I think that's the best case scenario, but apparently it's proven to be more difficult than people think. And you don't win revolutions with slingshots. And the IRGC seems very loyal to the old regime's way of thinking. But I've got to imagine as they stop getting paid, they're going to get frustrated within their own ranks and probably start turning on each other, no?
9: That's what you hope. I mean, you hope for the best for the Iranian people. But the most important thing, keep Americans alive and safe. That's what this president's doing. No nuclear weapons, no ballistic missiles. Keep this country safe. So that's exactly what he's doing. He's doing his job. That's what his job is as commander in chief. So I'm very proud of what the president's been doing.
7: So when I spoke to the president last week, I asked him how long he's going to wait in terms of letting the blockade work and just wearing them down economically. And he said, Sean, I have the military option. I can wipe out Karg Island. I can wipe out their entire economy. And I said, I know, probably in less than 15 minutes. He goes, probably less than five. So that option is on the table. And the president did say the quiet part out loud last week that the reason he's choosing not to go that route now is to give whatever emerging leadership is there time to organize themselves. Otherwise, the Iranian people will be left with no economy at all whatsoever. And we're talking about 90 plus million people. Do you agree with that decision?
9: Absolutely. I think the president's done this right. The Iranian Revolution Guard knows they cannot stand up to the American military. So they hopefully will come to their senses, but he's doing that. He's stopping the resources. So, I mean, he's doing the right stuff. Now you still have to deal with what's the regime going to do? Who actually is in charge? So this is not what Trump's trying to do is not easy. No one's even tried this, right? Obama just sent him checks, so Biden didn't do anything. So Trump's doing the hard stuff, and it's going to pay dividends long term. It's going to save America.
7: How do you see this in the end playing out? The way I see it is we win, they lose. And for people that are worried, well, the longer this goes on, the more difficult it is for the president in the midterms. I think oil prices will come down quickly. I think it'll have a minimal effect on the economy. And I think the president built the foundation for a strong economy in his first year.
9: Well, look, Trump's doing the right thing. He's trying to keep oil prices down. And by the way, any Democrat that complains, they tried to push oil prices up. I mean, they tried to shut down all oil and gas production in this country. So he's doing the right thing, protect American lives, do everything he can to keep prices down as much as possible. The American people are smart. We're going to have a great November because the American people know the difference. If you want to vote for a Democrat, what you're voting for is open borders. Okay. They support criminals. They don't support Americans. They support illegal aliens. They want a bad economy. They don't care about your kids' education. They don't care about your safety. If that's what you want, you vote for a Democrat. If you want the opposite, you vote for a Republican.
7: How do you see this playing out? I mean, the one thing that keeps coming up in poll after poll, I mean, you see this because you're dealing with these people every day. The old Democratic Party that we once knew seems to be dead, gone, and buried. I mean, are you sensing that when you talk to Democrats? Are they buying into this radicalization? Are they too timid to take it on? Do they fear they will be challenged? I mean, what's going on behind the scenes?
9: Well, Chuck Schumer is scared to death of AOC and Mondami. All right, that's who AOC and Mondami run the party. So Chuck Schumer's scared to death of getting a primary for them. So whatever they do, how as far left as they want to go, they want to tax the rich, they want to destroy the economy. He has to be all in from his mind because he doesn't want to lose a primary. Because in D.C., all these people want to do is get reelected. They don't have a purpose other than their own preservation. So I don't see how that's going to get better. Nobody's willing to stand up against Schumer's radical move to the left. Now, one Democrat senator is willing to stand up. So you get Fetterman a little bit on Israel and anti-Semitism, but all the rest of the stuff, he votes exactly with Schumer.
7: Well, you have him on borders also.
9: Yep.
7: I mean, he's been supportive there. Do you have a relationship with him?
9: Yeah, I talked to him. But remember, you have to look at how people voted. Rhetoric is one thing. Going on TV and saying one thing. How do they vote? The only thing that matters up when you're in Congress is when you had the opportunity to take a vote, not what you said on TV, but how did you vote?
7: That's a good point. All right, quick break. More with Senator Rick Scott on the other side. Then your call's coming up this Monday, 800-941-SHAWN, if you want to be a part of the program as we continue.
10: Question. How many liberals does it take to make a common sense statement? 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Fake news, not even possible. 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

0: right, we continue now. Senator Rick Scott, the great state of Florida, the free state of Florida, my senator. All right, so you have this mini reconciliation bill that's going to pass. It seems limited in scope. How far will it go? Will it eventually include the SAVE Act? Is the Department of Homeland Security now fully funded? And that would include FEMA, the Secret Service, et cetera.
1: Well, everybody got funded for this fiscal year other than CBP and ICE. Right. With the reconciliation, which only takes 50 Republican votes, we will fund ICE and CBP. The goal is for the rest of Trump's term. Right. The only way we get anything in the Save America Act done is either we've got to either force the talking filibuster, get rid of the filibuster altogether so we can pass things with 50 votes. The only thing we can do in the reconciliation package is create carrots and sticks, financial carrots and sticks. Oh, we'll pay states money if they do voter ID. We'll pay people this, or we won't give you money if you do certain things. That's not the same as passing the Save America Act, which says you have to show your ID when you vote, which most Americans, over 80% of Americans want. You got to prove you're American citizen to register to vote. So that's what the Save America Act would do. It's so simple. Americans love it. But the only people who don't is Democrats, because they know the Democrats in D.C. realize with their radical policies, they could not win election. They've got to have illegal aliens voting for them to win.
0: But isn't the reality you don't have the votes to get rid of the filibuster? Isn't it true you don't have the votes to get the Save Act passed?
1: Not today. But just remember, a year ago at this point, we wouldn't change the rule to get nominees done. But over time, Republicans came to their senses and everybody supported getting rid of the filibuster on nominations, because what was happening is none of Trump's nominations, hardly any, were getting done. So when everybody understands that the Democrats are not going to allow us to pass budgets that make sense, pass any legislation, I hope that everybody will come to their senses and say, "What? Do we want to get rid of the talking filibuster? No. But if we're not going to enforce the talking filibuster, then we're going to have to get rid of it. Like, just make people talk. The filibuster was always just make people talk. When you finish and you got tired of talking, we took a vote. Clarence Thomas only, I think, got 52 votes. The filibuster rules were 60. But back then, they let people talk, and then you had a vote. What Schumer's doing is saying, no, we're not going to talk, and it's going to take 60 votes to get out of this filibuster, where that's not how this was set up. It was always only 50 votes to pass legislation.
0: All right, Senator Rick Scott from my free state of Florida, sir, we appreciate you. Great job you're doing. Thank you. 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Anyway, 800-941-SHAWN is on number. 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
0: Born on America's darkest day, September 11th, 01, the Tunnel to Towers Foundation has been helping American heroes ever since. Heroes like Fire Captain Andrew Donner, inspired by the bravery of New York City firefighters on 9/11, Andrew devoted his life to serving his community. He rose through the ranks of his fire department, training rigorously and leading with courage. And after a very brave battle, Andrew lost his life to lung cancer caused by occupational toxins. 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Now, Tunnel to Towers was able to honor Andrew by paying the Donner family's mortgage. 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The letter T, the number two, the letter T.
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1: CBS News Brief. The cruise ship hit with a deadly hantavirus is heading to Spain's Canary Islands. CBS's Remy Inocencio is there.
2: Spanish officials say that cruise ship will remain offshore and not dock directly on this island as passengers undergo health checks.
1: There are 17 American passengers on board. They'll be flown to Nebraska. Pope Leo will spend part of his summer at Castel Gandolfo. Reverend Manny Durantes is the town's management director.
3: He is going to end up being the pope that will visit this property the most in all its history. He told us that he wanted to come and make this the place where he recharges and prays and reads, goes on horseback, plays tennis, swims.
1: What were the most popular baby names last year? CBS's Michael Descano tells us.
4: What's your name?
5: 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For girls, it's Olivia, both topping the list for 7 years in a row.
1: CBS News Brief. I'm Stacey Lynn.
6: You've got places to be.
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8: Hefty, hefty, hefty!
9: Well, Emily made the honor roll.
10: Oh, good for her.
9: Yeah, we're really proud of her. Tyler, on the other hand, though.
10: What's going on?
9: He's been moody lately, just feeling down and not like himself.
10: Oh, we've been there. Nick was struggling last spring. 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
9: Really? 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
9: That's awesome.
10: Yeah, I'm glad he's getting out of the house, he's getting some exercise, and he's off his phone for once. 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
9: Sounds like it's been good for your mental health, too.
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1: Hefty, hefty, hefty.
0: Hefty slider bag. 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Come on.
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5: Deep State Gate. Reporting and investigating the stories that matter to you. Sean Hannity is on right now.
4: All right, the president now is taking the events in Iran to the next level. The U.S. Navy escorting ships through the Strait of Hormuz. Is it risky? Yes. Do I think the president's plan B is to obliterate them? I do. Will the Iranians fall into the trap? We'll see. Only time will tell. But as the president rightly has been saying, the Iranians are fighting themselves more than they're fighting anybody else. And there has not been one group of leadership to emerge to actually have a real negotiation with. Here's what he said.
6: We're doing everything in terms of negotiate right now. In terms of the negotiation telephonically, they've made strides, but I'm not sure if they ever get there. There's tremendous discord. They're having a tremendous problem getting along with each other in Iran. The leadership is very disjointed. It's got 2 to 3 groups, maybe 4, and it's a very disjointed leadership. And with that being said, they all want to make a deal, but they're all messed up.
4: It's pretty messed up. Anyway, here to analyze what's going to happen next, we have Ambassador Nathan Sales. Now, he did serve in the first Trump administration as the ambassador at large for counterterrorism and acting undersecretary of state. I understand what the president is doing. I understand the situation he's dealing with. I understand also, because I had the conversation with him, that he can obliterate them in 15 minutes or less. So that option always remains on the table. However, I get a little nervous when American ships are escorting other ships through the Strait of Hormuz, knowing the short distance at its narrowest point is, what, 20, 24 miles, something like that.
7: Yes, Sean, thanks for having me on. The situation today is obviously very fluid. The U.S. announced that we were going to be reopening the Strait and working with commercial shipping companies to reduce the risk that their cargoes and crews face. We're also seeing Iran lashing out. Who in Iran? It's actually not clear who's responsible for making these decisions to attack ships in the Gulf and to launch drones at the United Arab Emirates. Are these rogue commanders on the front line who have taken matters into their own hands, or is this a strategic decision that's made by leadership, such as it is, leadership that's remaining in Tehran? So we've got to watch the situation very, very closely. I think the overall picture here, what the president is trying to do is maximize his leverage over the Iranian regime using all of the instruments of American power, diplomatic, economic, and military, to coerce the mullahs to the table to get a good deal. It looked yesterday as though we were starting to see some progress. The Iranians were starting to say, okay, well, maybe we'll give up nuclear enrichment for 15 years. And previously, they only said 5. Now, 15 is still way too short, but the fact that they were willing to move a little bit in the right direction suggests that they were starting to feel the heat of the economic blockade. So there's a lot of moving parts here. Let's watch the situation very carefully.
4: All right. Scott Bessin said we're suffocating them economically and they're not able to pay their soldiers. He's also saying that Iran has gotten a pittance of Hormuz tolls. They're losing, we're told, between $400 and $500 million a day, and their ability to store the oil that they are currently pumping is running out very quickly, which would mean they'd have to cap those oil wells, which would mean if they ever do reopen them, probably they'd be at best 50-60% capacity of where they are today. Not a good option for them.
7: No, not at all. And that's really the economic leverage that the United States has over Iran right now. We have their economy in a vice grip. So much of their economic strength, or such as it is dependent on oil revenues. If you turn that off, their economy craters. And their economy is not in great shape to begin with. They've been mismanaged for 40 years, 50 years. They faced decades.

0: past 50-some years. And they, most recently, they killed about 40,000 of them. So American pressure on the regime has to be to impose costs that actually matter to the regime, not costs that are going to be borne by the Iranian people. And that's why I'm glad that the president moved off of his earlier threats to target a lot of Iranian energy infrastructure and transportation infrastructure. That's going to disproportionately hurt the people of Iran. And if you ask the leaders in Tehran whether they care, the answer is going to be a big fat no. What they care about is regime continuity. They care about their ability.
1: But they can say they don't care, but at that point, then their days are numbered. I mean, things are already bad enough. Half their workforce is out of work. Reports are that the IRGC is not getting paid. Reports are their currency is down to zero. Reports of a 200% inflation rate. Reports of food and shortages of other goods and services. So the Iranian people, and if they're not paying the Iranian Revolutionary Guard forces, they're going to start to rebel too.
0: Yeah, that's a real risk that the leaders have to worry about in Tehran, because the economic pressure we're applying directed at regime targets can create fissures within the regime, can create factions. It's a smart way to exploit divisions within the regime and cause them to turn against one another. And another thing that happens is if you're squeezing the pocketbooks of the Revolutionary Guard Corps and they're not getting paid, Sean, as you said, maybe they start to consider alternatives. Maybe not the leaders who are super ideological and committed to Shia revolutionaryism around the world, but what about the rank and file who saw, well, you know, this might be a good way to get ahead in life and make a good buck. Those folks who are more monetarily motivated, maybe the loss of a paycheck causes them to consider alternatives.
1: What about these other countries that are way more dependent on the Strait of Hormuz than we are? We're not dependent on the Strait being open at all. I mean, why doesn't France and Western European countries that do rely on energy coming out of the Strait, why don't they get involved?
0: Yeah, I'd like to see more from our European friends. They get about 25% of their energy, I think, from the Strait of Hormuz. We get about 10 or less. So the Europeans certainly have skin in the game. Now, the Brits have talked about a maritime coalition to keep the Strait open. I think that's valuable. I think we should encourage that and be grateful for it. All that said, it would be nice to see more effort and to see it sooner so that it comes at a time when it actually matters the most, which is right now when the Iranians are taking shots at a Korean ship, an Emirati ship. And it's not just the Europeans who we'd like to see stand up and be counted. The Gulf partners of ours have a huge economic interest in continuing to be able to export through the Strait. And our Asian friends, South Korea, Japan, and others, have a huge interest in being able to import oil. So we'd like to see some help from those guys as well.
1: Where's China in all of this? Because they get a lot of their oil through that Strait.
0: Yeah, and China has really been a huge beneficiary of Iranian oil over the past number of years because the Iranians have a hard time selling it on the open market thanks to American sanctions, but the Chinese Communist Party is perfectly happy to take a discount. So China and Iran are inextricably linked. They have economic ties. They increasingly have military ties. A lot of the military equipment that our forces were able to go in and destroy during the opening hours and days of the campaign were Chinese. So we have to wonder whether Xi Jinping has a lot of confidence in the ability of his equipment to withstand American military might. But what we need to do is try and separate China as much as we can from Iran. Don't provide them intelligence information. Don't provide them with dual use capabilities that could be used for military purposes in Iran. Certainly don't provide them with weapons. I have to imagine that that's the key message that the president and his team are delivering to Xi Jinping in advance of a meeting in the upcoming weeks or months.
1: I think it's probably next week. I'm scheduled to go myself, so I might be there. Wish me luck getting in and out of China if I go. Well, I am on Air Force One, so I should be fairly protected, I'm hoping. But you never know. But it is China. But the Iranians have been getting help from the Chinese, from the Russians, and the North Koreans. That's where a lot of their weaponry came from. Now, if I'm China and I'm Russia and I'm North Korea and I watch the obliteration of all of our missile defense system, ballistic missile defense system, air defense systems, and everything and nuclear systems that I'm sure they assisted with, what are they thinking at this point? Are they thinking, wow, we underestimated America's military might?
0: I think the overwhelming dominance of the American military in this campaign is going to send a clear deterrent signal to Russia and a clear deterrent signal to China. How confident is Russia about, in the future, God forbid,

0: picking a fight with NATO, not just Ukraine, but actually fighting against NATO, when he's seen what American military capabilities look like in Iran.
1: I'm not sure NATO's going to exist when this is all said and done.
0: Right. Well, you know, the Eastern Front countries, Poland, the Balts, the Romanians, these guys are super committed to the alliance, and they're putting their money where their mouth is because they realize that it's on them, first and foremost, to defend their homelands against the Russian threat. And so,
1: I could see us going into bilateral negotiations and agreements with those countries that have been loyal and have been supportive, and basically saying goodbye to Spain and France, maybe even Great Britain, Italy, that have not been supportive, that have frankly undermined our efforts.
0: Yeah, there's a lot of Western European countries that have yet to get true religion. Spain is at the top of the list. Spain has said they're not going to spend the requisite 5% of gross domestic product on military spending. And the reason is because we choose not to make this sacrifice. I think that's a direct quote from Pedro Sanchez, the leader of Spain. And when an American hears that, what they think is, well, why should we make a sacrifice for Spain if the Spanish are not going to make a sacrifice to defend their own country? Now, that's not.
1: Well, I don't think we should. Do you?
0: Yeah. Well, no. I mean, NATO is, before you get to Article 5, collective self-defense, you have Article 2, and that talks about readiness and preparedness. And if you're not prepared to invest in your own capabilities and your own defense, it's not reasonable to expect other countries to make up that slack. So clearly, one of the key things that's come out of President Trump's two terms is more and more NATO allies stepping up. Not everybody is stepping up, and we need to see more of it.
1: Well, it's going to be interesting to watch this play out. We appreciate your time. Ambassador Nathan Sales, thank you.
0: Thank you, Sean.
1: 800-941-SEAN if you want to be a part of the program.
2: While the mainstream media is asleep at the wheel, Hannity Watch is on the job, bringing you the news no one else can. Sean Hannity.
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0: Hefty Slider Bag. Silly with a slide. One more time now, y'all. Come on.
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0: get back to our busy phones, 800-941-SHAWN, if you want to be a part of the program. Stacy, my free state of Florida. Stacy, how are you? Glad you called.
1: I am great. How are you, Sean?
0: I'm good. Thank you.
1: I have a two-part question. The first one is, why are we knee-deep in the Strait? When we know once we open it up, Iran will be continuing its business with China. Iran's a huge supplier of China and oil. My other one is if the Strait isn't that important to the United States as getting our crude oil, so forth, why is our oil and our gas prices so high?
0: Well, it is temporarily because world markets do impact local markets, and that's just simple economics. But once this is over, and I do believe it will come to an end sooner than later, I think that those prices will come down rather precipitously, and I think it's going to happen quickly, and I think it'll be good for everybody. And the reality is that we're impacted by the price of oil worldwide, regardless of our ability to be energy dominant, energy independent. And look, the president is trying to accomplish something here without using the nuclear option. And I'm not talking about nuclear weapons, without going scorched earth on Iran. That option remains on the table. It's always remained on the table. But the president, and he even said so last week, for humanitarian purposes, he's not chosen that route yet, but it may come down to that. If the Iranians, whoever may be in charge, whatever fourth, fifth tier, layer of leadership that is calling the shots there, if they're stupid enough to take us on in the Strait of Hormuz, I think they will seal their own fate, and then I think this will come to a quick end.
1: Very well, very well. And you had also mentioned during your show is arming the people might be the answer for them to fix their own country is what I believe is maybe we should look at that when all this.
0: Well, they have been looking at it. There have been attempts to make it happen. Unfortunately, you're dealing with a lot of unsavory characters. And my understanding is that, for example, working with the Kurds, they were stealing 90% of the weapons. So that's not helpful. Whether we can find a different path to get arms into the hands of the Iranian people and they can be the masters of their own destiny, it's proven difficult, but I'm sure we could probably come up with an alternative plan, and I would expect that to happen. You can't win a revolution with a slingshot.
1: Not. I do appreciate your time and have a great day.
0: I appreciate your call. 800-941-SHAWN is our number this Monday. Quick break, right back, and more of your calls coming up straight ahead.
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0: There's a Jewish woman named Esther that I like to tell you about. 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
8: I'm Stacey Lynn. This just in, a Frontier Airlines flight taking off from Denver International Airport was forced to abort takeoff after the plane struck a person on the runway.
9: Now, Frontier 4345, we're stopping on the runway. We just hit somebody. We have an engine fire. There was an individual walking across the runway.
8: That's from liveatc.net. According to a statement from the airport, the incident happened just after 11:15 p.m. Eastern. Denver Fire responded and put out what was described as a brief engine fire. All 224 passengers and seven crew members safely evacuated. The NTSB is now investigating. The Dutch cruise ship at the center of the deadly Hanta virus outbreak will arrive in Spain's Canary Islands tomorrow morning, where the boat will stay offshore for passengers to be medically checked. There are nearly 150 people on board, including 17 Americans, who will be taken to Nebraska. Dr. Michael Wadman is with the National Quarantine Unit at UNMC.
10: The quarantine unit enjoys an outstanding facility that's designed to limit the spread of the pathogen that we're monitoring for. All of these passengers will be monitored for symptoms. They're all well at this time and will be coming to us for monitoring. We have protocols in the quarantine unit that provide for safe care of these persons.
8: Medical contributor Dr. Celine Gounder reassures us, though, this is not another COVID.
11: This is not nearly as infectious. Most of the cases we've seen of person-to-person transmission of hantavirus actually involved sexual partners. Not to say that this is sexually transmitted, but it's that level of intimate contact.
8: Secretary of State Marco Rubio says Washington is still waiting for an Iranian response to a White House proposal for a deal to end the war.
12: Their system is still highly fractured and a bit dysfunctional as well. So that may be serving as an impediment. I hope it's a serious offer. I really do.
8: Iran says the U.S. needs to end its naval blockade in the Strait of Hormuz. Virginia Supreme Court stopped a redistricting plan that would have given the Democrats an edge in the midterms. Director of Elections and Surveys Anthony Salvanto says every congressional district nationwide impacts who wins majority control of the House.
13: Just about 10% of the House is going to be what we consider a toss-up, only about 40 seats out of 435.
8: And Americans are expected to spend a record $38 billion this Mother's Day weekend, according to the National Retail Federation. That's 11% more than last year because moms are worth it. Several nationwide chains are offering specials like Krispy Kreme's Minis for Mom Donuts or Pizza Hut's heart-shaped pizzas. This is CBS News.
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17: More people are choosing to appreciate their final farewells before they're gone.
18: Ever go to a memorial service and think about how much the dearly departed would have appreciated the kind words and memories? A growing number of people, aware the end is near, are choosing to take it all in while they're still around. They're opting for living funerals, sometimes called funerals or living wakes, to celebrate life, share those memories with the friends who helped make them, and say goodbye. One death doula tells the Washington Post, it's part of a death positive movement that encourages open conversations about mortality and advises people to live life for as long as they have it. Deborah Rodriguez, CBS News.
17: A rare mint condition 1977 Luke Skywalker trading card has just sold for more than $730,000 at auction, which is a new record. The massive Star Wars memorabilia sale brought in nearly $3.8 million total. Stacy Lynn, CBS News.
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0: I mean the train, Gavin. 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
7: Thanks, Scott Shannon. 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Toll free, it is 800-941-SEAN. If you want to be a part of the program, we're getting reports almost now on a daily basis that you have elected Democrats that are doing everything within their power in terms of aiding and abetting lawbreaking and obstructing the work of immigration enforcement and ICE enforcement. Now there is a new investigation into corrupt states, Virginia, Pennsylvania, Arlington, and it's only getting worse. And the question is, how much longer are these elected officials going to get away with aiding and abetting in the lawbreaking? Now, if you look at, for example, Philadelphia and the district attorney there, Larry Krasner, you know, he's threatening to arrest ICE agents working at airports who break the law, according to him. Meanwhile, they're not breaking the law. They're enforcing the law. Listen.
8: This is how it works. You commit crimes within the jurisdiction that is the city and county of Philadelphia. I prosecute you. That is how it works. No, I don't take a phone call from the president saying, let him go. No, the president cannot pardon you. I'll say it again. The president cannot pardon you. And yes, I will put you in handcuffs, and I will put you in a courtroom, and if necessary, I will put you in a jail cell. If you decide to make the terrazzo floor of this airport anything like what you did in the streets of Minneapolis, which involved the criminal homicide of unarmed, innocent people, we are not having that here.
7: Never mind the thousands and thousands of people that ICE has taken off the street. They are arresting known terrorists and murderers and child molesters and other violent criminals and cartel members and gang members, and they don't get an ounce of credit from any of these people. In other words, they're making cities and towns safe and secure. But finally, people are doing something about it. Congressman Jim Jordan, chairman of the all-powerful House Judiciary Committee, is with us with a new investigation into these corrupt states. What can be done about it? Because they're now targeting, for example, all three of Arlington in Virginia, their main criminal justice agencies and local policies that restrict contact with immigration enforcement. I mean, how is that possible when this is, you know, we have the Supremacy Clause to the Constitution. The Supremacy Clause is clear that federal laws are enforced by the federal government, not by local jurisdictions. Anyway, Congressman Jordan of Ohio is with us. Sir, how are you?
9: I'm doing fine, Sean, and you explained it well. And listen to Krasner, it's like he cares more about protecting illegal migrants than he does about the citizens that he's supposed to be serving. I mean, that is the bottom line, and that's exactly what happens in these sanctuary jurisdictions. So we're looking at Arlington, Philadelphia. But remember, Sean, almost a third of the country now lives in a sanctuary jurisdiction. I mean, because you've got 18 of the big blue cities, 11 states, 3 counties, District of Columbia, sanctuary.
7: Wait a minute. What percentage now live under sanctuary protections?
9: 31.5. Almost a third of this nation live in a sanctuary jurisdiction where the politicians tell local law enforcement not to work with federal law enforcement when it comes to enforcing federal law. Now, we passed a bill out of our committee. We're going to have it on the House floor, I think, real soon and pass it out of the House. That does away with this. Says we're not going to give you grant dollars for your sanctuary jurisdiction. We're going to give immunity to local law enforcement who want to work with federal law enforcement. And you got politicians, left-wing politicians, who say otherwise. And we're going to say to this, think about this. In 2025, 17,000 times a detainer was not honored. They let out a bad guy, an illegal migrant who had done some other crime, and he goes out and commits another crime against an American citizen. 17,864 times that happened. And we're going to say to those individuals who were harmed, you have recourse now to bring a cause of action against that entity, that city, or that state that's a sanctuary jurisdiction. So that's how bad this problem is and how these left-wing policies are hurting American citizens.
7: Well, I love the cause of action, and I like that people will have the option of being able to remedy, you know, a wrong such as this, but it's institutionalized, is what you're describing here. How is it that these elected officials get away with aiding and abetting in the law breaking, and how come they're not held accountable? But let's put it this way. If I were to protect somebody in this country illegally, what would happen to me?
9: Yeah, we'd all be in trouble. And I do think that the Justice Department is going to start looking at this in that light. We're going to have the hearings. We're going to do our oversight work. We can't prosecute. We've had this conversation many times before, Sean. We can't prosecute everyone. You know that. But what we can do is get the facts out there and highlight what's going on, and then look at legislation like the bill I just described that we've already passed through our committee and are going to move on the House floor with it real soon. So yeah, that's what we can do in the House. But and then also just talk about how ridiculous. Most people, I think, in this country don't realize that a third of the population lives in a sanctuary jurisdiction where they're not honoring a detainer. When ICE finds out there's an illegal migrant in the local detention center who's committed a crime, another crime, and they say, hey, if you're going to let this individual out, give us a heads up. And Krasner in Philadelphia won't do it, and folks in Arlington won't do it. No, they let them out on the street, and they do terrible things. As I said, 17,000 times, over 17,000 times in 2025, where a citizen was harmed by someone where they could have just turned them over to ICE, and the ICE would have deported them. But no, we're going to let them out on the street because of this left-wing ideology, and they're going to harm American citizens. That's what's got to stop.
7: So whatever happens really is because of their actions. Okay, so you can hold the jurisdiction, I guess, responsible. There'll now be remedy and recourse for people. But the question is, what happens to the people that are making the decisions and making the threats against ICE agents? Now, to the credit of Tom Homan, and I've interviewed him many times about it, he's not swayed in any way, shape, manner, or form. As a matter of fact, when these threats are usually made, he shows up in their city the next day and lets them know, sorry, there's a new sheriff in town. You don't get to tell me what to do.
9: Yeah. Well, at some point, you have to have the local voters say enough is enough. We're not going to tolerate our local DA, our local police chief, or whatever. We're not going to tolerate them going against the will of the people and letting bad guys onto our streets. And they're going to have to elect someone who says no. We're going to enforce the law, and we're going to work with federal law enforcement when it comes to enforcing federal law. So that's the ultimate remedy. And I do think more and more of these communities are saying, but wait a minute, this is ridiculous. This is crazy. We're not going to tolerate it anymore.
7: All right. You have sent a number of letters to the Arlington County Police Department, the Arlington County Sheriff's Office, the Arlington Commonwealth's Attorney's Office. You did send a letter to this guy Krasner in Philly because instead of complying with simple ICE detainers, they're choosing to put, quote, so-called rights of illegal immigrants that didn't respect our laws, borders, and sovereignty. They're in the country illegally and then committing more crimes when they get here. So what is the next steps to this? I mean, they come before a committee, have a hearing, and nothing gets done? Or is it time now to maybe prosecute those people that refuse to enforce the law and aid and abet in the law breaking?
9: Yeah, and I think that it may in fact be time for that. I leave that question to Attorney General Blanche, who I think is doing an outstanding job. In light of, you think about what he did with Southern Poverty Law Center, what we learned from them, what he did with Mr. Comey, who threatened the President of the United States. But I'll leave that to Todd. What we can do is continue to do oversight, get the facts, call these guys in for hearings, raise attention to this issue. Hopefully that has an impact on the voters in their respective jurisdiction, and then pass legislation. And frankly, maybe limit the amount of money these guys get from the federal grant programs and federal money that is given to these communities who apply for these certain grants. Maybe we got to start using the power of the purse a little bit more as well. So all those are the remedies we have in the legislative branch, and we intend to exercise all of them.
7: All right. While I have you on the phone, let me shift gears on you a little bit. The president's blockade has been working very effectively. It seems that if the Iranians keep sending out these small little pontoon boats that they have left because they don't have a navy anymore, and try to disrupt the free flow of oil at market prices in the Strait of Hormuz, it seems that the next step is that the president is not going to wait and stand back much longer, and that there'll be more strikes on Iran. Do you think it needs to be blockade, embargo plus? Do you think the president needs to now reconsider going back militarily? And how far should he go if he wipes out the infrastructure? And the president told me this personally. He feels like, well, that will remove any possibility that the Iranian people, some 90 plus million of them, will ever have a chance to rebuild their economy. What are your thoughts?
9: Well, I think whatever it takes to achieve the goal, the president is more than any elected official, certainly in our lifetime, does what he said he was going to do. And he told the American people, I am not going to let Iran get a nuclear weapon. We cannot have this regime get there. So whatever tactics, strategy, whatever missions they have to do to accomplish that goal, that's what I'm for. Because this regime, I think we talked about this before, Sean, in Iran, wrestling is huge. And this regime is so evil, they took their 19-year-old junior champion, according to press reports, and they hung this individual in a public square to send a message. We don't care if he's our star athlete in our key sport. We are going to show you that we're in charge. That is how evil they are. So you cannot let them get a nuclear weapon. President Trump understands that. I think most Americans with common sense understand that. And I'm for whatever it takes to accomplish that goal. The other goals that have been talked about, that's different. Regime change, everything else. But you cannot let them get a nuclear weapon for the safety of Americans, Israelis, and for everyone around the world. You just cannot let that happen.
7: All right, quick break. More with Congressman Jim Jordan, chairman of the House Judiciary Committee on the other side. Then we'll get to your calls coming up, 800-941-SEAN, if you want to be a part of the program as we continue.
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3: Ah, spring in Portland. Leave the house with sunglasses and come back wishing you had an umbrella. But no matter what the forecast throws at you, KXL keeps you ready with traffic and weather on the ones.
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7: When you finally find your thing, you want the whole world to know about that thing. So you use a thing called Canva to make it an even bigger and better thing. Whether you want to create flyers for that thing, make presentations for that thing, or design merch for that thing, you can do anything. So people can see your thing, feel your thing, love your thing. The next thing you know, it's a thing. Canva, the thing that makes anything a thing.

0: continue with Jim Jordan. He's the chairman of the House Judiciary Committee, congressman from Ohio. You know what I find remarkable in all of this? And I've listened to a lot of commentary, and there's so much fake news out there. I mean, you've got two news channels that just peddle propaganda. Then you've got this whole, isolationist podcast wing that are perfectly fine with the notion that our children and grandchildren will inherit a world with a nuclear armed Iran. I don't think that goes very well with radical Islamists that think that virgins await them in heaven if they kill innocent men, women, and children. That is an existential threat. We also learned in this process that their ballistic missile range is much further than anybody ever believed it to be, which means they have the ability now to strike cities like Paris and London and other European countries, which then, begs the question, why haven't these European countries gotten involved? And why don't they have the moral clarity and what the future of NATO will be at the end of this?
1: Yeah, I mean, they didn't get involved because it's easier not to. It's always the United States that does the tough work, and particularly when you have a president like President Trump, who is a guy who does what he said he's going to do. So I think that's been the concern. Let's hope they understand that the threat is real to them. I mean, the weapons Iran's going to get, Europe's a lot closer than the United States of America, and I think they should recognize that fact. What I know is this president keeps his word. This president told the American people, I will cut your taxes, largest tax cut in American history. He did it. This president said, I will secure the border. He did it. I still remember that joint address to Congress last year when he said, everyone thought you needed a new law to secure the border. Turned out all you needed was a new president. And then this president said he would not let Iran get a nuclear weapon. And he's determined to do what he said because it's for the good of this country and, frankly, the good of the world.
0: Beyond the interviews that I had with Steve Witkoff on this radio program and on my TV show, and he was negotiating with the Iranians, and they're bragging about their 460 kilograms, about 1,000 pounds of 60% enriched uranium, which can be enriched to weapons grade 90% in less than 12 days. Every single person that actually knows, people that would have access, although they didn't share that part with me, for example, to the presidential daily briefings, where our intelligence community was uniform in their belief and their understanding that they really had it and that this was a clear present danger, not only to the U.S., but to the entire world. And then you have these people spreading these just outright lies. Well, President Trump's only listening to Netanyahu. President Trump's only doing this for Israel. President Trump's listening to Mark Levin and Sean Hannity. And I'm listening to these people and I'm like, are you out of your mind? Because we've known President Trump for decades. And I'm like, do you know anything about this man? He listens to everybody. As a matter of fact, some of the people saying it, were pleading with him not to engage in Operation Epic Fury. He listens to everybody.
1: Sure does.
0: But then he does make up his own mind. How come people can't get that part of him?
1: Yeah, you've been around. That is exactly how he operates. He gets all the input from everybody. He asks probing questions. What do you think? What do you think? How about this? And then he makes a decision. And he makes a decision, again, in the best interest of the United States. And
0: I wish you would. By the way, I wish you would listen to me more.
1: Yeah. But he also makes...
0: I wish I could just call up the president and say, I think you need to do A, B, and C. I expect it done by noon tomorrow. It's just not how this guy rolls. He does listen to everybody, but then he makes his own mind up. And everybody that knows told me the same thing. This is what they told me. He didn't have a choice.
1: Yep.
0: The people that know, the people that see the intelligence, probably people like you.
1: Well, I listened to your interview with Witkoff. I heard Mark Levin when he had Steve on. And when Steve walked through what him and Jared were doing, everything we offered Iran that was reasonable, that made sense, that any rational person, rational regime would have accepted, when he walked all through it, you're like, he didn't have a choice. Because he told the American people, we're not going to let this regime, 47 years, largest state sponsor of terrorism, doing all the things they've done, we're not going to let them get a nuclear weapon. He had to take that action. And my belief is, do whatever it takes to achieve that objective.
0: And by the way, he's been saying it since 2015, which is in keeping with the Trump doctrine and defeating ISIS and Soleimani and Baghdadi and also Operation Midnight Hammer. Jim Jordan, we appreciate you. House Judiciary Committee Chairman, sir. Thank you. Appreciate you. 800-941-SEAN is our number. If you want to be a part of the program, If you're paying 70, 80, 90 bucks a month to big wireless companies, AT&T, Verizon, T-Mobile, for unlimited data, that would be insanity. 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Some experts are predicting this for gold in 2026. That means this year, we have all watched gold climb higher and higher over the last few years. 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
6: CBS News Brief. A Frontier Airlines flight taking off from Denver struck a person on the runway late last night.
7: Frontier 4345, we're stopping on the runway. We just hit somebody. We have an engine fire. There was an individual walking across the runway.
6: That's from liveatc.net. All 224 passengers and seven crew members safely evacuated using emergency slides. The NTSB is investigating. Once the Dutch cruise ship hit with the deadly Hanta virus arrives in the Canary Islands tomorrow morning, the 17 Americans on board will be flown to the National Quarantine Unit in Nebraska. Dr. Michael Wadman.
8: We have protocols in the quarantine unit that provide for safe care of these persons.
6: Secretary of State Marco Rubio says the White House is still waiting for Iran to respond to the latest peace deal to end the war.
9: Their system is still highly fractured and a bit dysfunctional as well. So that may be serving as an impediment. I hope it's a serious offer. I really do.
6: CBS News Brief. I'm Stacy Lynn.
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11: As it relates to where this conflict with Iran is going, I sense military action is now becoming inevitable. I think the Iranians have taken the benevolence of Donald Trump as weakness on, or at least that's their interpretation of it. Plus, they're so crazy and radicalized that I just don't think they quite understand that they've had, you know, 75% of their military targets wiped out. The other 25% are next, and maybe with it, their entire economy. And it probably would take less than 15 minutes to do it all. Now, the chairman of the Joint Chiefs, General Dan Kane, Raising Kane, said earlier today, since the start of the ceasefire, Iran has attacked the U.S. more than 10 times and that they are deliberately attacking their neighbors. Okay, let me interpret this for you before you hear it. That means they're about to get hit. Listen.
15: Since the ceasefire was announced, Iran has fired at commercial vessels 9 times and seized 2 container ships. And they've attacked U.S. forces more than 10 times, all below the threshold of restarting major combat operations at this point. You can also see the group of tankers and cargo vessels in the U.S. blockade line, as I mentioned. As a result of Iran's indiscriminate attacks across the region, there are currently 22,500 mariners embarked on more than 1,550 commercial vessels trapped in the Arabian Gulf, unable to transit. In addition to shipping, Iran has continued to deliberately attack its neighbors. Just yesterday, Iran attacked Oman once and the UAE three times, including an attack on Fujairah oil terminal, which was successfully defeated. They also launched cruise missiles, drones, small boats at U.S. forces defending commercial shipping in the straits, and United States Navy MH-60 helicopters and Army AH-64 Apache helicopters successfully defeated those threats.
11: And the president also said, when he was asked, does Iran need, you know, what does Iran need to do to violate the ceasefire? He says they know what not to do. Listen.
16: What do they need to do to violate the ceasefire?
17: Well, you'll find out, because I'll let you know. They know what to do, and they know what to do. And they know what not to do, more importantly, actually. And, you know, they fired them in little boats with pea shooters, you know, the pea shooters, little boat with little, you know why? Because they don't have any boats anymore. Their Navy is comprised of, they call them little boats.
18: Fast, right? Boats or little boats.
17: And they're fast, yeah. They're so fast that that they had eight of them and they're all gone. And they're fast, but they're not fast like a missile. A missile is slightly faster. They're all gone. So they're looking around for little boats to try and compete with our great Navy.
11: Now, one more cut of the president. He was asked, you know, people in Iran want to protest, but they don't have guns. This is a point I've been raising often. It has been problematic to get guns in the hands of the Iranian people. I know efforts are underway. I don't know the extent of the success of those efforts, but I think that that's going to be a critical part for the Iranian people if they ultimately want to regain their once great culture. The Persian culture is phenomenal. Anyway, here's how that went down.
16: You said recently that if Iranians were armed, they could take over their regime. Do you plan to arm them soon?
17: Well, I don't want to say that, but yeah, people say, why aren't they protesting? They want to protest, but they don't have any guns. So you could have 200,000 people protesting and have five or six sick people with guns. And when they start shooting them right between the eyes and you see a guy fall and another one fall and you have no guns, very few people would be able to stand there.
11: All right, here to respond to all of this is James Robbins, former special assistant to Defense Secretary Rumsfeld and the Institute of World Politics dean. All right, well, let's get your take on it. My take is, okay, they pushed it far. They cling to their death cult. They underestimated President Trump before Midnight Hammer. Okay, we know the result, 14 bunker buster bombs. Epic Fury has pretty much wiped out their entire military. And now they're in a power struggle. We don't know who's really in charge. However, there are enough people in charge that are making really dumb decisions that are pretty much going to force President Trump's hand, that it's going to be blockade, embargo, plus more military strikes. Your thoughts?
19: Well, Sean, yeah, I think so. Before the

0: that have emerged, then I guess it's probably an internal discussion as well. I mean, do we take over Karg Island? If we do that, then that means our military presence would have to be, remain longer than I think the president would like. Or you just wipe it out. But if you wipe it out, that's 90% of their economy. And that means the Iranian people, some 90 million plus people, won't have an economy to rebuild, at least for another decade.
1: Well, you know, Karg Island doesn't have any intrinsic value to us. I think if we occupied it, we would just be setting up a target. I mean, every drone in Iran would suddenly be aimed at that place. And I don't think that it's worth, you know, one dead Marine to take Karg Island. If we're going to do something to it, we should just bomb it. If yes, it would mean highly disrupting their economy, which is kind of disrupted anyway. I mean, they've got hyperinflation. They can't export anything. They're in dire straits. If it means rebuilding, fine. But it could finally pressure them to either make a deal with us or get the revolution done. But, I mean, if the choice is between bombing it or occupying it, the result would be the same either way, except if you occupy it, you're creating a really difficult military situation. So I would just go for the air power solution.
0: Well, the air power seems to have been the most effective. If I had my way, my druthers, what I would be looking for, I mean, we've pretty much wiped out three tiers of leadership, and it seems that the most extreme element remains with the Iranian Revolutionary Guard forces and or Guard Corps, whichever you prefer, the, you know, IRGC. So my question is, should we be looking to take them out, hoping that more moderate voices might emerge, people that maybe are looking at all the other dead leaders before them thinking, well, I don't want to be next?
1: I don't think you're going to get any moderates out of this regime. I think if there were any moderates, they were purged a long time ago. But you might get some people who are more pragmatic, who don't want to die. I think that's really the key. If the people there right now want to be martyrs, I think that we can accommodate them. You know, let that happen and try to find some people who don't want to be martyrs. But the key is that military force isn't the only thing that we have going for us. Obviously, we're putting on economic pressure. There's a diplomatic track, which who knows, maybe they'll finally wake up to that. There's probably some kind of intelligence activity going on. There are a lot of ways we're putting pressure on this regime and kind of waiting for it to collapse. If we do go to a military option, then yes, definitely. We should add some regime targets to that and just try to get some better decision makers in there. I don't know if it's going to happen anytime soon, but another limited strike, it might get their attention.
0: All right. What about the idea of arming the Iranian people? I know that there have been attempts. My understanding is my sources have told me that they attempted to work through the Kurds, but the Kurds were stealing 90% of the weapons.
1: Yeah, it's too bad if they're doing that since we've been really good friends with the Kurds. So, you know, they probably shouldn't do that. That's a big mistake on their part. I think that it's...
0: Well, there's so much honesty in that part of the world. I mean, you're really surprised?
1: Yeah, you know, we do what we can do, I guess, with the partners that we have. But one way, I think, would be to encourage army units, like the regular army, not the IRGC, but just the regular Iranian military forces. If we could...
0: Are you talking about the Quds forces or just regular army?
1: No, like just the regular army, like the draftees and the officers who aren't part of the IRGC, but just like the regular part of the army. I mean, this is how the coup happened under Mossadegh. Get those guys to defect. They have weapons. And if they can be convinced that the future of Iran is not this totalitarian theocracy, but, you know, restoring a kind of national pride in Persian culture, maybe those are the kind of people that we can get to do something. Also, if we're seizing the accounts of the IRGC, you know, the private accounts that they have in the West to underwrite the lavish lifestyles of their kids, you know, living in the U.S. or Britain or France, if we can start seizing those accounts and then use that money to buy the arms and underwrite the revolution, I think that would serve two purposes. One, it would get the attention of those leaders whose, you know, fortunes are suddenly vanishing. And secondly, it would give us the money we need to help underwrite this thing.
0: Now, the blockade has been tremendously effective by every objective measure. And according to Scott Bessent, the Treasury Secretary, he's claiming and saying that the Iranians no longer really have any storage capability. which means they're a week, 2 weeks, maybe 3 weeks out.

0: of having to cap their oil producing wells, which if they ever reopen them, at best, they could hope for maybe 50% of the capacity that they currently are producing. I'm just not an expert in the field of oil production, but apparently when you cap a well, you never get back to where you were. That's my understanding. The president's talked about it. Scott Bessent has talked extensively about it. So that moment seems to be coming. You would think just from a purely practical standpoint that they would understand that that's not a good situation for them, their economy, their ability to stay in power. I mean, when you have a currency that's worth zero, you have a 200% inflation rate, you have half the workforce not working, and really you have shortages of food and other bare necessities. At some point, this is gonna boil over, is it not?
1: Yeah, absolutely. I mean, that's the strategy, to increase these types of pressure, particularly on the economic side, until, you know, they decide it's just not worth it anymore. I think when you have ideologically driven people, they tend to take on suffering a little better. Also, there's the question of, if the people suffer, it doesn't mean that the elites are suffering. I mean, they may not really care. I mean, this is a group that would kill 40,000 of their own people.
0: Yeah, but there is a report that they're not even able to pay the IRGC at this point.
1: Right. So, see, this is when we get to the inflection point, when those people start going home, when they say it's not worth it anymore, when even IRGC people start saying, what are we fighting for anyway? We could just make peace with the Americans and have a future of prosperity, maybe have a little more political freedom. I think we're kind of reaching that point. It may take a little bit more encouragement using military means, whether it's taking out their gasoline refineries, which would really cripple their economy, or, you know, we mentioned the oil option. Could be some other options in there. But just to really get their attention, because I think they think that Donald Trump is in a political crisis, that the Western economies are collapsing, or whatever else they hear from mainstream media. I think they think we're under pressure, and all they need to do is hold out.
0: Yeah, it's going to be interesting to wait, watch, and see. But certainly the economic pressure is very real. You know, the biggest problem we have is this is a death cult. And when people are indoctrinated into a death cult and they believe that they're dying for a cause, and that by dying for that cause, they get rewarded in paradise with 72 virgins, it's kind of hard to break a lifetime of indoctrination, in my view. So anyway, we really appreciate you, James Robbins. Thanks so much for being with us.
1: Thanks, Sean. My pleasure.
0: 800-941-SEAN is our number if you want to be a part of the program.
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0: Born on America's darkest day, September 11th, 01, the Tunnel to Towers Foundation has been helping American heroes ever since. Heroes like Fire Captain Andrew Donner, inspired by the bravery of New York City firefighters on 9/11. Andrew devoted his life to serving his community. He rose through the ranks of his fire department, training rigorously and leading with courage. And after a very brave battle, Andrew lost his life to lung cancer caused by occupational toxins. 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Now, Tunnel to Towers was able to honor Andrew by paying the Donner family's mortgage. 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The letter T, the number 2, the letter T.
3: 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I think you'd be great." 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

0: 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Cha-cha, hefty stroll.
1: Hefty, hefty, hefty.
0: Hefty slider bag. 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
0: 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We'll get to your calls, 800-941-SHAWN, as we continue today. This is the best of the Sean Hannity Show. 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
10: This is CBS News on the Hour, your home for original reporting. I'm Stacy Lynn. A Frontier Airlines flight taking off from Denver late last night struck a person on the runway, as you hear from liveatc.net.
11: South Frontier 4345, we're stopping on the runway. We just hit somebody. We have an engine fire. We have 231 souls on board. We have 21,320 pounds of fuel on board. There was an individual walking across the runway.
10: This man was on board the plane.
12: We were already taking off, and we were going pretty fast, and I felt like the plane started to tilt up when out of nowhere we felt like a thud and heard like an explosion.
10: All the passengers were safely evacuated. The NTSB is investigating the incident. A cruise ship will arrive in the Canary Islands early tomorrow. The ship is at the center of the deadly hantavirus outbreak. CBS's Raimi Inocencio is with residents who aren't happy.
13: I think this is a second pandemic.
14: As the Hondia sails nearer and nearer, protests are popping up across the island. Residents here say they do not want any of those passengers on their land.
10: CBS News medical correspondent Dr. Celine Gounder tells us what will happen to the 17 American passengers on board who may have been exposed but are not known to be infected with the virus.
15: The CDC is deploying a team of epidemiologists and medical professionals to the Canary Islands, so they'll assess each American's level of exposure, how much were they exposed to somebody who had hantavirus. From there, they will fly on a government medical repatriation flight to Nebraska. They'll go to the National Quarantine Center in Nebraska at the University of Nebraska Medical Center. This is the only federally funded quarantine site in the country. A second CDC team will be deploying to receive them there.
10: The Trump administration is still waiting for a response from Iran to its latest proposal to end the war. And CBS's Sam Vinograd reports tensions remain high, with the U.S. and Iran exchanging fire this week in the Strait of Hormuz.
16: The question here is whether this tit-for-tat exchange of fire is going to outpace negotiations to actually establish an armistice or end the war.
10: Are there really aliens out there? The Pentagon released a bunch of UFO videos that have been hidden from the public for years.
17: One of the videos released was taken in Greece in 2023 and shows what witnesses described as an object near the surface of the ocean making multiple 90-degree turns at approximately 80 miles per hour.
10: That's Pentagon reporter Eleanor Watson. She says that is not typical of anything that we know that flies and can be identified. This is CBS News.
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10: The BBC's David Sillitoe has details on a 100th birthday celebration for the world's most celebrated naturalist, David Attenborough.
25: The Albert Hall concert, a celebration of an extraordinary life with the music of 72 years of filmmaking. Also, a chance for friends and colleagues to say thank you. Among them, one former 9-year-old visitor to David Attenborough's studio. That 9-year-old is now a king.
26: And on behalf of the whole nation, I wish you a very happy 100th birthday.
10: A man in Portland, Oregon was sentenced to more than 10 years behind bars for stealing Christmas gifts from several homes. Prosecutors say 39-year-old Alan Easley, who's been dubbed the Grinch, kicked in doors and walked out with children's wrapped holiday presents. Easley apologized during sentencing when the judge handed down a 128-month prison term. Stacy Lynn, CBS News.
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2: I'm Stacey Lynn. A plane hit a person on the runway in Denver. The Frontier Airlines flight was taking off last night when the incident happened, as heard on liveatc.net.
3: We're stopping on the runway. We just hit somebody. We have an engine fire.
2: This man was on board.
4: I was right on the wing, so I looked to my right, and I just see, like, the right wing just on fire.
2: The pilot then aborted the takeoff.
4: The cabin starts to fill up with smoke, and that's when they start evacuating everybody.
2: The NTSB is investigating. The Dutch cruise ship at the center of the deadly Hanta virus outbreak will arrive in Spain's Canary Islands early tomorrow. CBS's Raimi Inocencio is there.
5: Spanish officials say that cruise ship will remain offshore and not dock directly on this island as passengers undergo health checks.
6: The U.S. has sent a plane with CDC staff to repatriate the Americans who will be placed in quarantine in Nebraska.
2: There are 17 Americans on board. Correspondent Meg Oliver with details on the Pentagon's just-released UFO report.
7: The documents include more than 20 video files showing unidentified objects captured by military sensors from Syria and Japan to North America. The most recent is from this year, showing two circular lights flying against a black backdrop in an undisclosed location.
2: It's been 1 year since Pope Leo became the leader of the world's Catholics. CBS's Nora O'Donnell tells us he marked the occasion touring Pompeii and has details of where he'll spend part of the summer.
8: About 15 miles southeast of Rome, nestled on the shore of an ancient volcanic lake lies Castel Gandolfo.
9: Pope Leo is coming weekly.
10: I think he is going to end up being the pope that will visit this property the most in all its history. He told us that he wanted to come and make this the place where he recharges and prays and reads, goes on horseback, plays tennis, swims.
2: It's been the home for the summer of the Pope for 400 years. So what were the most popular baby names last year? CBS's Michael Toscano with the answer.
11: What's your name?
12: If you were born in 2025 and are a boy, it's most likely Liam. For girls, it's Olivia, both topping the list for 7 years in a row.
2: The baby names are drawn from Social Security card applications submitted at birth. It's been compiling the list of popular names since 1997. Procrastinators, here's your reminder. Mother's Day is tomorrow. According to the National Retail Federation, we're expected to spend a record amount on moms this year, totaling $38 billion. Much of that will be spent on brunch, flowers, and jewelry. Something your mom may want that doesn't cost a thing? To be left alone for the day. I mean, your time as well. This is CBS News.
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2: A former homeless California teen has been accepted to 65 colleges.
14: 17-year-old Lamont Newell and his family used to sleep in a car in L.A., but now he's got a full ride to Columbia University to study industrial engineering. Newell learned how to code as a child and then became valedictorian of his high school while earning a 4.4 GPA. He's the first man in his family to graduate from high school and says his success shows that there's always an exit to your destination. Newell Newell says he worked hard to set an example for his younger brother. Allison Keys, CBS News.
2: Summer's almost here. You might be looking to take your family to a theme park. TripAdvisor says a futuristic French attraction called Futuroscope is topping their annual Traveler's Choice rankings for 2026. The park is known for its high-tech rides and immersive multimedia experiences. The highest-ranked American park was Nobles, an amusement park in Pennsylvania. Stacey Lynn, CBS News.
11: Carpal tunnel syndrome, heart failure that doesn't improve with common medicines. 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
15: Hello and welcome to another edition of Discoveries in Health. I'm your host, Chris McKay, and I'm really glad you're with me today because today we're going to be talking about an issue that affects each and every one of us, and that's stress. And believe it or not, whether it's job stress, financial stress, family stress, or even the little things that we're told not to stress about, any form of stress takes a serious physical toll on your body. But don't worry, because there is something you can do about your stress. And joining me today on the phone is Dr. Michael Pincus. And Dr. Pincus is going to talk about stress and give us some great information on things that we can do to reduce or even eliminate the negative effects that daily stress has on our bodies. For those of you that may not know Dr. Pincus, he is a nationally recognized authority on natural and alternative health. He's worked with top Hollywood celebrities, professional and Olympic athletes, and he continues to be involved in the latest research into today's top health concerns. And Dr. Pincus, thanks so much for being with us today.
16: Thanks, Chris. Great to be with you.
15: So let's get right into this whole stress issue. You know, stress is such a normal part of our daily routine these days, but why should we all be concerned about it? And more specifically, what's going on in our bodies and what are the warning signs that we should be looking for?
16: Well, you know, there's two ways to look at stress. One is what we call mental stress. And the other is how stress affects your body. As a doctor, I'm more interested in how it affects your body.
15: Sure.
16: So the way stress affects the body is this. When a person's under stress, the body transposes the stress into tension.
15: Okay.
16: And your muscles end up contracting. And everyone feels that in their upper back and neck. You feel the tightness.
15: Right.
16: As a doctor, I'm more concerned about the muscles that you don't feel, such as the muscles in the arteries.
15: Oh, okay.
16: That tighten up. And the muscles, the heart is a giant muscle.
15: Oh, right.
16: And the muscles in and around your digestive tract.
15: Mm-hmm, mm-hmm.
16: Because these are the things that are resulting in heart disease, digestive difficulties. And I want to talk a little bit in your show today about nutrition, because there are two nutrients that completely handle the body in terms of stress.
15: Okay.
16: Now, according to the research that I've been involved with, it's as simple as calcium and magnesium.
15: Calcium and magnesium.
16: Right.
15: Okay.
16: When you're deficient in calcium and magnesium, a lot of things can happen. Calcium and magnesium, for example, is needed in order to go to sleep at night. And how many people do you know they just don't sleep well? You wake up tired, your body hurts more, pretty soon it starts to wear you down, and pretty soon you get sick and you have a condition. And people are suffering from pain and osteoporosis and fibromyalgia and cramps in their legs and weird illnesses. So there's something wrong with this picture. And it has to do with not how much calcium someone's taking in their diet or how many calcium supplements or how many antacids you chew. It has to do with simple absorption. Is that calcium getting absorbed into your body?
15: With calcium being something to deal with stress, isn't calcium for building bones?
16: Well, yes, okay.
15: Yeah.
16: And it does build your teeth. But you see, 1% of the calcium actually circulates in your blood. So when that 1% starts to drop, it could affect your heart, your brain, your kidneys, your organs, and your body shuts down, actually dies.
15: Wow.
16: And so 1% of the calcium always has to be in your system. And there's two sources of calcium. One is in the diet.
15: Yeah.
16: And two is from the bones themselves.
15: The body will absorb it back from the bones if it needs it?
16: That's right.
15: I see.
16: And what you just discussed right now leads to one of the major causes of a condition that's affecting 25 million Americans right now, which is called osteoporosis.
15: Right.
16: Which is a weakening of the bone.
15: Now, and that's due to the body deriving the calcium from the bones instead of
17: from nutrition.
16: Yep.
17: Okay.
16: And so what we have to do is we have to find a way to put calcium back in the diet. Now, you think that would be really easy.
17: Sure, just drink milk.
16: Just drink milk or, you know, eat a lot of green leafy vegetables and that sort of thing. But first of all, people don't do that.
17: Right.
16: And second of all, the quality of the calcium that comes from our diet has been decreasing in the last 50 years.
17: Really?
16: Yeah, because things like pasteurization, foods are irradiated, the calcium is leached from the soil. People are taking medications that block it. So the actual calcium is not being absorbed in the body.
17: Okay.
16: And then you see people taking Tums and calcium supplements, you know, they buy at the health food store, drugstore.
17: Right, right.
16: But these calciums don't absorb in the body.
17: That's interesting.
16: For a couple reasons. One, when you take, let's say, an antacid that has the calcium in it, like a Tums, first of all, calcium does not absorb in the body unless it's in an acidic environment. But see, what happens when you take a Tum? It's an antacid.
17: Oh, okay.
16: So even if you're getting calcium in the antacid itself, it's not being absorbed.
17: I see, because it has to be in an acid environment for it to be absorbed.
16: Exactly.
17: Okay.
16: Now, we have a product called the CalMax formula. My CalMax formula is natural, and the difference is that it's a powder. And what happens is you put in hot water, and you mix it up, and you drink it down. So it's in a liquid instead of a pill, and it absorbs into your system.
17: Wow. So that solves that problem then.
16: Well, yeah, because when calcium and magnesium are in a liquid state, it absorbs 10 times better than in any other state.
17: Wow. That's great. Matter of fact, yes, I'm reading the can right now. It says a fast-absorbing calcium and magnesium beverage powder.
16: Well, it comes down to absorption. One of the ways to tell if you're not absorbing calcium is take a look at what drugs you're taking. Are you on high blood pressure medication? Do you need something for your kidneys? Are you on pain medications? Do you need sleeping pills? If the calcium and especially the magnesium is being absorbed, you're not going to suffer from all these things. My CalMax formula does absorb incredibly in the body. The thing is that when you take my CalMax formula, it's not like, well, will I feel better? I have thousands of people write me and say, Dr. Pincus, I can't believe it. 30 minutes after I took the CalMax, the pain in my wrist went away, or I was able to sleep for the first time in years. I mean, this is really amazing.
18: 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And when you do call today, you're also going to get that free book. 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And folks, this book is packed with vital information about why your calcium needs change with age. Calcium's role in cardiovascular health, osteoporosis, diabetes, depression, fatigue. It's all in this very informative book.
16: Oh, yeah. And Chris, listen, I'd like to do something very special for the listeners today. So I'm going to give away an extra free bottle of my CalMax formula to the first 100 callers.
18: Well, thank you for doing that, Dr. Pincus. 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And remember, you have absolutely nothing to lose because you can try CalMax absolutely risk-free. So that number to call is 1-800-823-8392. I'll give it to you again. 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If you're just joining us, I've got Dr. Michael Pincus on the phone today, and we're talking about something that we're all too familiar with these days, and that's stress. And we're finding out about the damage that everyday stress can do to our bodies, the warning signs that we should be aware of, and what we can do to alleviate and even eliminate the effects of stress. And Dr. Pincus, you were talking earlier about calcium and magnesium and how we need these nutrients in our bodies to fight the effects of stress and how your CalMax formula can help us in this battle against stress. I'd like to talk for a minute about how the magnesium factors in. I mean, I'm starting to understand about the calcium, but what does magnesium do?
16: Well, we're talking about stress, and we're talking about stress affects the body. And first of all, in order to function at all, your body needs magnesium. It's probably, of all the vitamins I could list, magnesium is probably the most important vitamin on the planet right now.
17: I've not heard a whole lot about magnesium. I mean, why is magnesium so important?
16: There's over 325 biochemical reactions that magnesium is involved with. It's almost like a hormone.
17: Wow.
16: And, for example, with low levels of magnesium, your heart won't beat.
17: Ooh.
16: Very important factor in life.
17: Yeah, right? Yeah, I would say so.
16: Yeah, in fact, let me just read a list of some of the conditions associated with magnesium deficiencies.
17: Okay.
16: You have attention deficit disorder, Alzheimer's, anxiety, asthma, autism, chronic fatigue syndrome, congestive heart disease, constipation, diabetes, fibromyalgia, high blood pressure, insomnia, migraine headaches, multiple sclerosis, muscle cramps, Parkinson's, osteoporosis, and the list just goes on and on and on.
17: And this is associated with a lack of magnesium in the body?
16: Simply a lack of magnesium.
17: Holy cow.
16: So it's nothing to really mess around with. Now what happens is this. You need the magnesium in your body in order for the calcium to be absorbed.
17: Oh, so it's a necessary thing in order to get the first component, which is calcium.
16: That's right. They work in combination with each other. Now, there's many more practical applications of this CalMax formula.
17: Mm-hmm.
16: First of all, like I said, you drink it, so it gets into your system.
17: Okay.
16: And one of the first things we use it for in our clinic is for people who are under a lot of stress and they can't sleep well at night. It works better than anything I've ever seen for people that have trouble sleeping.
17: Really?
16: Because it relaxes your body, and you actually feel the relaxation after you drink the a cup of the CalMax formula.
17: Hmm. Interesting.
16: Now, the other thing that it's really, really good for are people who are in pain.
17: Okay.
16: And I have a whole bunch of stories to tell you and case studies of people actually taking the CalMax formula and getting rid of pain. And this is including arthritic type pain, fibromyalgia, which is a form of arthritis, back pain, muscle spasms, migraine headaches. There's a whole category of areas I'd like to discuss with you.
17: Wow, that's fantastic. Some of those things that you've named seem to be age-related or things that we experience as we grow older. Is there a link there?
16: Yeah, there's a vicious circle that I'd like to discuss. What happens is that when a person has a magnesium deficiency, specifically mm-hmm. magnesium, they don't absorb their foods well. And so they go into what we call malabsorption syndrome,
17: okay.
16: which millions and millions of Americans have. And it's not like you feel sick or, you know, this or that. You might be over time just starting to feel more tired and tired and tired.
17: Mm-hmm.
16: And that's just a real gradual overtime type of thing. And a lot of people justify that they're getting old and they just need more rest or whatever.
17: Right, that's what I would think.
16: Now what happens is that when you get less absorption, you actually increase the deficiency in your system of magnesium.
17: Wow.
16: And that starts to take the calcium out of the bones. You start getting bone loss. You start getting muscle loss because it also reduces the muscle mass. And pretty soon before you know it, you are feeling old.
17: Yeah.
16: And your body's actually starting to manifest it.
17: Wow. All due to a simple lack of these nutrients.
16: Calcium, magnesium. Now, let me tell you, and it is simple. The problem in being a doctor and a researcher is how do you get this into the system? The formula we have, the CalMax formula, is so fantastic because it's in a powdered form. You take hot water and you put it in a cup, take a teaspoon of this powder and mix it in.
17: Yeah.
16: And you drink this cup down.
17: That's great. Well,
16: the absorption rate is really incredible because it actually goes right into your bloodstream.
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16: And don't forget, Chris, I'm going to give away an extra free bottle of my CalMax formula to the first 100 callers. 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
18: 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I'll give it to you again. 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Well, if you're just joining us, I've got Dr. Michael Pincus on the phone today, and he's telling us about stress and how important it is to ensure that you've got the proper nutrients in your system, specifically calcium and magnesium, and how much of an impact that has on our overall health. So I guess one of the things that people should really be aware of is, because this isn't an instant thing that triggers you to say, oh, I'm sick, but you know, instead happens gradually over time, it's very possible that people might not even be aware that there is a deficiency of calcium and magnesium in their body.
16: Well, that's the thing, is that deficiencies are not like, you know, a water main breaking where you have a real noticeable thing. Deficiencies
18: right.
16: are little drips, little leaks here and there. And so what we have is a cumulative effect where a person starts to go downhill just a little bit at a time.
18: Yeah.
16: To the point where they don't realize how bad they've actually gotten before it's too late.
18: Hmm. Dr. Pincus, you had mentioned insomnia. We talked about that a little bit. What about back pain?
16: Calcium magnesium is excellent for back pain because the calcium goes into the muscles.
18: Mm-hmm.
16: The magnesium actually helps the transmitters in the nerve. And when you take this CalMax formula, many times it will calm your back pain.
18: Wow.
16: I know I a couple years ago, I herniated a disc in my back.
18: Mm-hmm.
16: And I was trying everything, and I took out the CalMax formula, and I drank it, and I couldn't believe the difference. Within about a half hour, I was functional again.
18: Hmm.
16: Now, it wasn't completely gone, but I drank it over a 10-day period,
18: yeah.
16: and it completely alleviated the problem.
18: Now, what about heart disease?
16: Well, heart disease is something you have to watch out for, both dietarily and going down the genetic line.
18: Yeah.
16: And if anyone has any history of heart disease or you've even had bypass surgery, you should be on this CalMax formula. And I can't say that without enough emphasis because it's something that will completely give you a new lease on life.
18: Isn't that amazing? We had talked about arthritis. What about joint pain?
16: Well, the arthritic joints really respond to this. And I recently gave a can of this to a lady who was suffering from fibromyalgia, where she was having pain in just about every joint in her body.
18: Mm-hmm.
16: It could be in her knee, it could be in her neck, it could be in her elbow. And I gave it to her 1 week, and I saw her the next week, and I swear, Chris, I did not recognize her.
18: Really?
16: Just as a lady that was 64 years old, and the first time I saw her, she looked like she was 84 years old, and the week later, she was bright, she had a beautiful smile, her eyes were gleaming, and I honestly had to ask my wife who this lady was, and sure enough, she was the one who took a week of the formula, the CalMax formula, and she said she got a really good week of sleep for the first time in years.
18: Wow.
16: And that her pain was much better, and she ordered 3 more cans for me.
18: Wow.
16: She was giving it out to her friend.
18: That's amazing.
16: And when I use this with the professional athletes, I'm a doctor for the U.S. Olympic team, and I had a number of athletes using this before their events so they could sleep well, and they'd wake up and their muscles were in real relaxed shape.
18: Wow. You really wouldn't think that such a small component of your normal diet can make such a profound impact over the way that you feel.
16: Well, see, what's happened, Chris, is that in the last 50 years, the American diet has greatly changed, and the nutrition has greatly changed.
18: Mm-hmm.
16: And add to that the medications. Many people are on blood pressure medications or anti-anxiety drugs or heart medications, and many of these things also block the absorption of calcium and magnesium in the system.
18: Wow.
16: So the very drugs that are treating the conditions that your body is experiencing because it's deficient in calcium and magnesium, it's also blocking further absorption.
18: Isn't that something?
16: So it's really a rat race out
18: yeah,
16: there.
18: Yeah, it sounds like it's a vicious circle.
16: It sure is, and we're, you know, what are you going to do? So my formula is try the things that are simple first.
18: Yeah.
16: You have nothing to lose. This is not going to hurt you, put it that way.
18: Yeah.
16: You have nothing to lose.
18: All right, folks, again, if you want to get a free book about calcium and magnesium and try Dr. Pincus's CalMax formula, there is a special toll-free number to call. 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
18: 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If you just tuned in, we're talking with Dr. Michael Pincus about stress and the negative effects that everyday stress has on your body. Whether it's job stress, financial stress, family stress, any form of stress takes a serious physical toll on your body. And Dr. Pincus, you were talking about how your CalMax formula can help us in this battle against stress. And I guess this is something everyone should be aware of, whether you're 24 or 94.
16: Well, I've used it for many, many years as a younger person, and now as I'm aging as well, I use this, and it definitely helps me sleep better.
18: Mm-hmm.
16: It helps control the stress of the workaday world, and many people will just be amazed how this actually works. Because our formula has a chemical reaction that occurs before you actually ingest it.
18: Mm-hmm.
16: CalMax is pre-dissolved. It doesn't get lodged in your system. And so what happens is that when people drink the CalMax, it's like an infusion into your body. It's like, whoa, it's like decompressing. And so people who are in pain, they take the CalMax, the calcium magnesium gets into the muscles and it starts to relax it.
18: Dr. Pincus, you talked earlier about how stress affects your energy, and I'd like you to elaborate a little bit more on that subject, if you would. I mean, does stress really affect our energy levels?
16: Good question, because energy is like the biggest thing right now, like people, chronic fatigue syndrome, PMS, and fibromyalgia. It's like wiping people out. And that's the key to low energy, is a lot of it's caused by pain, feeling old, your joints don't move well. This kind of wipes you out. It drains your energy. And then you get tired and you go to sleep. Guess what? You don't sleep. Now, I'm telling you, like, common scenarios due to a lack of calcium and magnesium in your system. When you have the CalMax, and the first thing that happens, you take it 20 minutes before you go to bed,
18: mm-hmm.
16: you get a good night's sleep. And you wake up feeling refreshed and your energy comes back.
18: Is CalMax safe? I mean, you're telling us how powerful CalMax is, and I'm just wondering if you can ever take too much or if it's safe to take if you're already on any supplements or medications.
16: CalMax has never, ever been shown to interact poorly with any medication. Okay, it's 100% natural, it's safe. And, you know, our formula doesn't contain sugar, which is in a lot of calcium products, wheat, soy, gluten, lactose, or anything that people are trying to avoid. CalMax doesn't have any of that. But you see, the point is that if you're a person who's a diabetic, you're on high blood pressure, you've had bypass surgery, guess what? You are deficient. You are deficient in the calcium and magnesium.
18: Dr. Pincus, unfortunately, we're about out of time. Any parting thoughts? I mean, who can really benefit from this?
16: Well, I wish we had more time, because this product, I'll tell you, if you're over the age of 35,
18: mm-hmm.
16: you should definitely be taking the CalMax formula just daily on a preventative basis.
18: Yeah.
16: But if you're someone who's more of a senior citizen, or if you're someone who can't sleep well, or you're experiencing a lot of muscle cramps, a lot of aching in your body, this is an absolute. 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It's something that I urge you to try, because CalMax can help you.
18: Well, Dr. Pincus, I think that's great advice, and I want to thank you again for taking time out of your busy schedule to be with us today.
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2: 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Trouble for a Frontier Airlines flight taking off from Denver last night.
3: We're stopping on the runway. We just hit somebody. We have an engine fire.
2: That from liveatc.net.
4: I was right on the wing, so I looked to my right, and I just see, like, the right wing just on fire.
2: All the passengers and crew were safely evacuated. CBS's Raimi Inocencio's in the Canary Islands, where the Dutch cruise ship hit with the deadly hantavirus will arrive tomorrow.
5: Spanish officials say that cruise ship will remain offshore and not dock directly on this island as passengers undergo health checks.
2: The 17 Americans on board will be flown to the National Quarantine Unit in Nebraska. And Michael Toscano reports it's no surprise what the top boy and baby girl names were last year.
19: What's your name?
12: If you were born in 2025 and are a boy, it's most likely Liam. For girls, it's Olivia, both topping the list for 7 years in a row.
2: CBS News Brief. I'm Stacey Lynn.
0: 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Mark Lee Van Camp and Robbins make sense of it all from 9 to noon. Then 4 hours of honestly provocative talk with Lars Larson from noon to 4. 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
22: 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This product is not intended to diagnose, treat, cure, or prevent any disease.
23: Hello and welcome to the show. I'm your host, Pat Campbell. We've got a fascinating program for you today. Our guest today says that there is a youth molecule in the human body, and he says this molecule of youth happens to be concentrated in our skin, hair, eyes, and joints. He says this substance not only dramatically influences our appearance, In other words, how young or how healthy we look, but more importantly, our physical strength, our flexibility, and mobility. This is our ability to do things, lift things, get around, be physical. Today, we're going to learn more about this once mysterious substance and how new breakthroughs are allowing us to get it back and keep it as we get older. All right, Bill Sardi is here. Bill is an author. He's traveled around the world in search of information about hyaluronic acid, or HA, as it's sometimes referred to. He's back from his recent trip to a small village in Japan where people maintain high levels of HA and are famous for their ability to defy the aging process. Bill, welcome to the program.
6: Great to be with you, Pat, and all your statements to introduce the show today are certainly not overstatements. After years of people using oral hyaluronic acid supplements, well, of course, we're going to give your audience a report today, an update, and an improvement, how things are going, as thousands of people have discovered how this supports, in particular, their joints, but also their skin and their eyes and, of course, their hair and so on. These are the areas where the body actually is highly concentrated in HA. But I want to tell all your listeners to please stay tuned, because there's going to be an offer today from Purity Products, no strings attached. This is an offer from a reputable company that's been in business for years. Just for $5, there's no strings attached. You get to try a bottle of this wonderful new product and make your life simple, make your supplement regimen simple, and save a little money along the way.
23: Now, you say there's a youth molecule in the human body and that it holds the key the visible signs of aging. Now, you've written about this. You've traveled to Japan to do the research. So tell me about it. What exactly is this molecule you're talking about?
6: Pat, it's amazing that most people don't know this word, hyaluronic acid. And, of course, it's made. It's all over our body. It's in our skin. It's an all-natural molecule. We can get it orally, replace it in our body. But more so, we've learned that the little bit that we can get as a dietary supplement can trigger your body to make more. And of course, why do we need more? Well, when we're young, we're loaded with this stuff. When we're babies, we have what we call baby fat. It's really baby HA. It makes, as babies fall down and get cuts and scrapes, you notice they never really get any lifelong scars from that because they have lots of HA on board, hyaluronic acid. And to make this easy to understand for the audience, I think we can all appreciate that women have smoother skin and thicker hair and so on. All of that is because estrogen sends a signal to make more HA, and that's why the girls have more limber, flexible joints. They can get in a kind of a lotus posture kind of that men can't get into. They certainly have all of those advantages, and it's because the estrogen sends a signal to make more HA. Now, women have more HA to lose than men do, and you see the skin shriveling up, the joints and so on, as women age. But there's a way to get it back, and of course, Purity Products for years now has been talking about HA, and they have a new formula just for the joints, HA joint formula, and it's so important today because I think everyone's confused. An article in the New York Times says consumers are confused what to do to support their joints, so people are looking for alternatives. We need cushioning in between the joints, the bones in our joints. When a doctor looks at an X-ray, all he's doing is measuring the space between the two bones there in the knee. So it's about a quarter of an inch space. Without that cushioning, you've got bone rubbing on bone. That's what HA is. It's the jello or the cushioning agent in between our bones. We lose it either due to wear and tear or age, and so we start getting problems. The more that we find pain relief, the more pain relievers we use, the more we're going to use these joints, and then we're going to wear out more bone. And they've noticed this. People who chronically use pain relievers are going to have more bone wear. So what you need is the actual cushioning back there to lubricate the joint, and that's what HA does. That's what HA is. The doctors call it synovial fluid. They actually inject this into joints. Orthopedists do. Dermatologists inject it into the skin. Eye doctors use it as a lubricant during eye surgery. So it's nothing foreign to modern medicine, but it may be new to you as a listener there, and you have never heard about HA before. Well, You need to learn about it. It's a wonderful molecule. It's all natural, and you can get it as a dietary supplement. Purity Products was the first to introduce it. Now, it's a great big long molecule, Pat, that's 6 million Daltons in molecular weight. Think of 6 million paper clips put together. It's big. You can't absorb it, and Purity found a way to knock it down so that it's only about 1,500 to 3,000. That means that you can absorb this orally. We actually proved that in studies conducted at a laboratory right there in Florida, and we're going to tell you more about that, but we proved that it's orally absorbed. Most doctors are told that oral HA cannot be absorbed. That's true if it's the regular HA. It's got to be knocked down in molecular weight. And more important, it needs some other antioxidants to be added with it. We're going to talk about one here in just a moment. But Purity Products is introducing this all-new joint formula for people that are searching for alternatives for their joint health. And, of course, this isn't a drug. It's a dietary supplement meant to, of course, support healthy joint health as we think of it.
23: If you're just tuning in, we're talking with Bill Sardi about hyaluronic acid, or HA. Now, Bill, you said recently that the HA revolution is underway. More and more people are using it. Tell us why HA is such a breakthrough, and what exactly can it do for people?
6: I think the brick and the mortar analogy is probably the best for everybody to understand it. There are bricks in our body, the cells. There's mortar in between, and the mortar is the collagen. Now, within the collagen, not the collagen itself, vitamin C makes collagen, but within that collagen, there's a moisturizing agent that looks like Jell-O. Now, everyone knows you put some Jell-O in the refrigerator and the water separates out after a time. And that's what's happening in our body. We're losing the water-holding molecule, HA. The body is 72% water. And as we lose this, the connective tissue that connects all of our cells, that connects all of everything that we have, begins to lose its water. It separates out, and then we begin to lose the substance, the scaffolding, the support structure that holds our body together. And, of course, we begin to wrinkle. We shrivel up. We lose an inch in our height. We see the brain shrivels up and the eye and so on. All of these things occur with age. And, you know, Ponce de Leon was looking for a youth molecule, and he wanted a

0: 13 years for glucosamine. It'll be on the front page of Time magazine. It's just going to take time. And it'll get there because patients are going to take this to their doctors and point it out as they did glucosamine. The revolution starts with patients and people that have issues and want to have healthy joints and skin and hair and eyes and want to see some of these useful levels of HA restored in their body.
1: Now, Bill, you've written a great deal about the role of hyaluronic acid in the body's connective tissues. How does HA work in the joints and the connective tissues?
0: It's a natural cushioning agent. And, Pat, we're talking to you about between the bones. It also surrounds the nerves. There's a sciatic nerve. There's an ulnar nerve. There's a carpal tunnel nerve. All of these are going to need the special cushioning that HA can give them. There are people that tell us this stuff works. Here's Ernie writing to me, who actually teaches and plays golf in Dover, Delaware. He found this purity joint formula, and we're telling you it worked miracles for him. Why? Because purity has not only taken the HA, but they've taken a brand new substance called Hydrox that's taken from olives. Now, Pat, you notice you can put a bowl of olives on your table and a year later come back, and except for a little bit of shrinkage due to just a loss of moisture, they're very stable. They're still there. They didn't shrivel up and waste away due to fungal contamination. So there's something very strong in olives. We've known it for a long time. Dr. Roberto Crea, an Italian researcher who's now here in this country, doing some research on hydroxytyrosol extracted from olives and found out that it does some of the same things that the molecules do that trigger, like estrogen does, the production of HA. So we began to think, why don't we combine this wonderful, strong antioxidant from olives into Purity's new HA joint formula? You know, we're getting results like we've never seen before. This is why Bill writes to us this year saying, I'm taking HA for my knees. It's done wonders for my joints. So we get these letters from people. They're unsolicited. You see, this is the kind of thing we hear. And, of course, they're astounded with this. They just can't believe it. Here's someone writing to me. This is Dr. Cal Lee saying, he looks like a man that's 30 years younger, and he says people can't even believe his level of fitness and youthful appearance. And he says, I tell you to tell him, it's just the HA formula. And, of course, he sent us pictures on the Internet how fit he looks for his age. And you're going to look a little younger because when you were young, you had a lot of this. 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
1: Now, Bill, you visited this village in Japan, Yuzuri Hari, or as they call it, the Village of Long Life. Now, I understand that the people had unusually high HA levels in this village. What did you find when you met the people? Is it genetic? Is it dietary? What did you see?
0: Well, I went there again for the second time with translators, photographers, And it was easy to understand without

0: studies without, even though the town doctor there, Dr. Komori, has identified hyaluronic acid as the very reason why these people in Yuzuri-hara exhibit such youthfulness. And by the way, they have a lady there in her 90s without any aging spots in her skin, perfect skin, no wrinkles whatsoever. People living into their 80s and 90s look a lot younger, and it all became clear when we were there. Now, they grow a lot of their own vegetables and foods right there near their homes, and they have a lot of fresh foods, and sometimes they have a little extra, so they come down to the vegetable market and bring their goods there to be sold. So we were there taking pictures and interviewing people when 83-year-old Mr. Ishii came driving in on his motorcycle to deliver his vegetables to the fruit market. Pat, where do we have in the United States 83-year-olds driving their motorcycle down to the vegetable market? We don't have it. We followed him to his home where he was up on a 30-foot ladder trimming a tree. He works in the fields about 4 to 6 hours a day. And he introduced this to his neighbor who was 90 years old without a wrinkle on his face. Neither of them use reading glasses. And, of course, he works about 6 to 8 hours out in the fields every day. This was remarkable. I almost felt that I was in some sort of a place where the dinosaurs are still living or something. It was so remarkable. These people just exhibit a youthfulness, a flexibility in their joints, certainly a healthfulness that we just don't see everywhere else. In fact, it was so remarkable that the Emperor of Japan actually has visited this village. Pictures were taken there. You could see them all over the village there as they had posted them. So these are the kinds of reports that we hear.
1: Let me ask you a question here. You mentioned glucosamine, and there's another one out there that's pretty popular, MSM. How does this HA stack up against those other ones? The other ones, you have to take them for a while before you even see any results.
0: You do. And most of these are very positive dietary supplements. They certainly have lots of benefits. Glucosamine takes quite a while to kick in. MSM is a wonderful sulfur compound, and again, it's an anti-inflammatory, as are many things like fish oil. So these are all wonderful, but they're not dealing with the origin of the problem. The origin of the problem is the loss of cushioning in the joint, and if we can just replace this, if we can find a way to get that cushioning back, that's what we call youthfulness. That's what we had when we were young. Here's David writing to me from New York, 25 years, looking for something that would help support his lower back. And, of course, he said, I can't believe it now. He says, I can't thank you enough for this product. People have tried all the alternatives. They've searched everywhere else, Pat, and they haven't heard of hyaluronic acid.
1: Now, the reorder rates on HA sort of tell me that things are phenomenal. The product works. The study shows how. But what are the customers saying? What are they telling you, candidly? What are they saying to Bill Sardi?
0: If the horses come back to the trough, there must be good water there. It's amazing to me how people say, just keep sending this. It's wonderful. It changed my life. Here's Lorraine saying, I can't believe it, but I'm able to run. I love it. These are online. You can go see some of these comments. Purity Products has it online, where people just log in and tell you. These aren't edited in any way. 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This stuff really worked. It's your own personal discovery. That's why Purity Products wants you to have this bottle. Here's Harold, 85th year, he says. I'm in. He says, I'm doing very well on HA. Thank you very much. Here's Jasmine saying, my face looks moist and youthful, and I'm getting people asking me about it. What am I taking? Of course you will.
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0: It's a capsule. 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
1: Bill, let's talk about some of the visible signs of aging and how this HA formula from Purity Products addresses these signs.
0: Well, certainly when we look in the mirror, when we see, well, let's say we're twin brothers, if we're looking, one of us ages faster than the other, how do we know that? And we're looking at our hair, we're looking at our skin, how smooth it is. You're losing HA. That's what your body's telling you. Losing HA and aging are equivalent to the same thing. How do you get it back? How do you get this wonderful youth molecule? There certainly is one. Ponce de Leon was right. The fountain of youth, the body is 72% water, but it needs to be held into a cushioning gel. No, this isn't going to cause water retention. No, it doesn't increase any kind of problems like that. It's all natural. You had a lot more of it when you were young. You just need to get a little bit of it back. I know the more, Pat, that I say good about this, people find it unbelievable.
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8: Ready for the weekend? We're here to get it started. This weekend with Gordon Deal.
9: Thanks for being with us. The World Cup headaches are mounting for the United States. High ticket prices for the U.S. men's national team's opener against Paraguay next month have left fans irate and seats unsold in Los Angeles. Here's Rachel Bachman, senior sports reporter at the Wall Street Journal. Rachel, set that scene.
10: The U.S. has not hosted a men's World Cup since 1994, so you would think that there'd be a ton of pent-up demand, especially for the opener, which is against Paraguay. And I think there is demand. However, FIFA's set ticket prices are so incredibly high that even really hardcore fans I talk to are passing on them.
9: How high are some of those ticket prices?
10: Well, right now, if you look at the site, most of the quote-unquote cheapest tickets are $1,940. They escalate to over $4,000, and those are not even the very best seats. The the hospitality kind of like, you know, super fancy front row seats are more expensive still.
9: Goodness. What do we say here? This is dynamic pricing? Is that what FIFA, the governing body, says?
10: Yes, FIFA has said they're using dynamic pricing, which is, you know, supposed to adjust to demand, which means that, of course, the more sought after a ticket is, the pricier it will be, which makes this game really interesting because it's not sold out. So some fans are sort of banking on or hoping that the ticket prices will come down, or maybe they can get them on a resale site. But there's no guarantee of that, certainly. And a number of them are just saying no thanks.
9: Wow. The E word, extortion, has crossed the lips of more than one fan here. What kind of reaction are you getting from fans who want to go?
10: Well, the guy I talked to who said that was actually talking about not just the prices, but also the way FIFA has been selling them. So he got on a wait list last year for a lottery, which he won to get the chance to buy a ticket. And then he was emailed FIFA from FIFA and a message that sort of read like a speakeasy invitation. It just said, on this date at this time, log in and try to get your tickets. And so he did. And, you know, I'll pop these tickets. There's just these very high prices. He had no idea how fast they would sell. You know, this was back in December. And so he just snapped up three of the $1,900 ones, not knowing if they'd be gone in 10 minutes. And of course, here we are. There's still some available. But he felt like that setup was really quite coercive and not fair to fans who might like to see a price list published somewhere.
9: Man, we're speaking with Rachel Bachman, senior sports writer at the Wall Street Journal. The story is called The Biggest U.S. Soccer Home Game in Decades is 6 weeks away and still not sold out. And it's the U.S. men against Paraguay in Los Angeles. Meanwhile, FIFA has faced like this global backlash, as you say, in response to some of the ticket pricing here.
10: Yes, they have. And in response to that, they have released a limited number of tickets to each of the 48 soccer federations that have teams in the World Cup. So, for instance, U.S. Soccer got about 500 tickets to this U.S. opener, which it sort of raffled off the privilege to buy those among its supporters groups. But, you know, one of those big supporters groups called the American Outlaws has 25,000 members. So, as you can imagine, 2,500 tickets is not going very far. Those tickets, by the way, are at least cheaper. They're $60 a piece.
9: Okay. What about, that's the U.S. opener. What about tickets for the final at MetLife Stadium in New Jersey?
10: Well, the U.S. would have to get into that for those cheap tickets to rain. Yeah. Otherwise, people have to pay between $4,100 and $10,000. That is officially sold out. So you'd have to go into the resale market, where I imagine they'd be going for even more than that.
9: Boy, what are some families telling you here about, deciding whether to fork over that much money?
10: Well, I talked to a guy who lives in Massachusetts and was ready to fly across the country to go to this opener, and he was even ready to buy a ticket for $1,100 that popped up briefly on FIFA's website, but he kept getting an error message when he tried to buy that single ticket, so he's deciding to hold off for now.
9: Man, was it one guy who said he might take his little kid to like a U.S. friendly against Germany and just say, hey, yes, this is actually the World Cup, a little white lie.
10: Yes, the last send-off game for the U.S. team is against Germany in Chicago in June. And I talked to the head of that supporters group, the American Outlaws, who said a number of fans are taking their kids there because the tickets are going for less than $100 on resale sites, and just saying, you know, it's okay, Junior. This is the World Cup.
9: Thanks, Rachel. Rachel Bachman, senior sports reporter at the Wall Street Journal. Coming up next on This Weekend, when it's time to consider a financial advisor.

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4: 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Americans from the cruise ship struck with Hantavirus will be taken to the Nebraska Quarantine and Biocontainment Unit. Medical Director Dr. Michael Wadman.
7: We have protocols in the quarantine unit that provide for safe care of these persons.
4: Voters said they wanted it, but Virginia's Supreme Court has struck down redistricting that would have favored Democrats. CBS News Political Director Anthony Salvanto.
8: Just about 10% of the House is going to be what we consider a toss-up. Only about 40 seats out of 435.
4: CBS News Brief. I'm Peter King.
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14: Thanks for spending time with us. Gordon Deal with Nicole Murray. Coming up this half hour, what Mother's Day will cost us this year. Also, socializing at church and quotes for a memorable Mother's Day. We'll have that list in about 20 minutes. The global energy landscape this year feels a bit like a high-stakes game of musical chairs, except the music is the hum of a power grid, and the chairs are being replaced by high-efficiency batteries. Tech analyst Rob Enderle, writing for Medium.com, says the world is moving faster than ever toward an energy internet. Rob, what's up here?
13: Well, basically where you got a lot of producers, whether that be solar or a battery-based, in other words, that next generation of cars has a V2G, about the ability to provide power to the homes they're in. And so you get these places that are generating power or can store and provide power, and the existing grid, of course, wasn't really designed for that. It was designed to have centralized generation and not highly distributed generation. So it's been struggling with these different power sources. But as we move to the future, you get this sense of, okay, you can, the grid now becomes much more tolerant of these various energy sources. You can better manage them because they're talking to the grid and the grid's talking to them. So you can overall balance the load. So you don't suddenly, for instance, get a whole bunch of solar dumping power on the grid when there's not much consumption, which can do ugly things to grid management. Or conversely, you don't have enough generating capacity when you've got a lot of consumption, which is the other problem you can have. And so by intelligently managing all these sources and doing it in a holistic fashion, you can better make use of those sources, reduce brownouts, reduce blackouts, reduce catastrophic events like transformers blowing up, and provide more reliable, cheaper power without necessarily having to build, you know, major new power plants, which is one of the things we're talking about when it comes to powering data centers.
14: We're speaking with Rob Enderle, founder and principal analyst at the Enderle Group. 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What about, Rob, in our own homes, going off the grid, essentially, and building our own energy island?
13: Yeah, well, you can do that. Whether you use batteries, which I did, I put in four Tesla batteries in my house so that I have my own backup. And then I've got a large solar plant on the roof, which supplies most of my power, though not all of it. But you can go all the way. You can put in larger solar plants. And by the way, the other side of this is put in much more efficient appliances, heat pumps instead of gas or coal-fired heaters, which of course have been problematic, the gas-fired or the oil-fired heaters. Now that we've got an oil shortage, people are going to have a serious surprise as we go into the next winter season. And then, as I mentioned, some of the newer vehicles have vehicle-to-grid charging, where they can provide the battery backup at night, and that way you can use them as a battery source, and their batteries are quite a bit larger than the ones that I deployed in my house.
14: So are we talking about just backup supplies here? Are we talking about being fully independent?
13: Fully independent requires you generate, and you most people, we're backup and just reduce our bill. We're still grid tied. But if you want to go off the grid, then you've got to increase your battery capacity, increase your solar or generating capacity sometimes, so you can put in wind generators, wind turbines, but not called windmills, wind turbines. And the end result is you can drop off the grid. The other side of it, though, as I was mentioning, you also need to better insulate your house, put in energy efficient appliances. Otherwise, your cost of generation is going to be pretty high. So if you work on the consumption side and the generation side, you can make some real progress and perhaps get off the grid entirely.
14: Jeez, are we storing this energy too for ourselves?
13: Yeah, in batteries. Sometimes they're reused EV batteries, but yes, you can use batteries. I particularly like the LG battery setup a little better than the Tesla battery setup at the moment, or the Enphase IQ battery is, I think, still right at the top of the battery supplies that are out there. And by the way, you can go to some of the newer solar panels have much higher yields than the ones that I put in only a few years ago. So there are much better options in order to both generate and store energy, because even if you've got wind turbines and solar panels, there are periods of time when you're not going to have wind and you're not going to have sun, and you just need those batteries to supply the power when that happens.
14: Thanks, Rob. Rob Enderle, founder and principal analyst of the Enderle Group. Coming up next on This Weekend, the cost of celebrating mom.
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20: Here's some Portland math. If it looks sunny, wait 10 minutes. If traffic looks clear, check again. Or better yet, just listen. Traffic and weather is on the ones. With the help of KXL, you'll know about the slowdown, the storm cell, and the story everyone is about to start talking about.
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23: Tina Kotek is destroying Oregon.
24: Billions in waste, failing schools, crushing new taxes, all while you struggle. You need a fighter to stop Salem's corruption. I'm Ed Deal, and I'm running for governor and leading the No Tax Oregon referendum. When Kotek came for more of your money, I stood up, and I won't ever back down. A vote for Ed Deal is a vote to lower taxes, cut spending, and make Oregon more affordable. Let's

0: USA Today. Betty, help us out.
1: Yeah, so there's, two studies recently. Wells Fargo Agri-Food Institute analysis took a look at some costs, credit card costs of people, how they spent for Mother's Day. And if you're going to take mom out to that meal, the meal out is expected to cost 4% more. And then if you want to go kind of the whole nine yards and buy mom a gift package of flowers and jewelry and chocolates and spa treatments, that's going to cost you 6% more, according to Coupon Follow. Or $543.
0: Goodness.
1: Some people are spending some good money on some Mother's Day gifts.
0: You're not kidding. Where do these cost increases come from, or is that obvious?
1: So in terms of the meal out, Wells Fargo Agri Institute is saying the cost mostly is in labor costs for the restaurant industry. The average restaurant meal was $67. It will be $67, up from $64. But in terms of the food, two big stars often of Mother's Day lunches or brunches often are eggs or beef. And they're kind of two different stories. As we know, last year egg prices were skyrocketing with bird flu. This year they have been much lower, and so that might be a meal choice to save on some money. But beef prices, on the other hand, are high and still quite high. The retail price of beef is up 17% as supply is not keeping up with demand.
0: Right. I think, as one analyst said in your story, it's like across all categories pretty much, these increases.
1: Yeah, so in terms of if you're looking at, the Mother's Day gift packages, flowers, jewelry, and chocolates saw the steepest increases, climbing about 7% over last year.
0: My goodness. We're speaking with Betty Lynn Fisher, consumer reporter at USA Today. The story is called Celebrating Mom is Going to Cost You More This Year. Here's why. Even worse for procrastinators, it sounds like.
1: Yeah, so Mother's Day is coming up quickly. So if you're looking to have to ship something to yourself to get it to mom or ship it directly to mom, those shipping costs will increase if you the closer you get to Mother's Day and Jeez. Need faster shipping.
0: Wow. Well, so what's the advice here? Is there actually any way to avoid some sort of increase to what you might traditionally do for Mother's Day?
1: Probably shop around if you're looking for presents for mom and see what you can afford, and then in terms of taking her out, prepare for a little bit higher bill.
0: All right, perfume and cards, though, not out of control with their increases.
1: Yeah, perfume and cards both only rose about 1.1% over last year. So maybe those are something to take a look at.
0: Thanks, Betty. Betty Lynn Fisher, consumer reporter at USA Today. Coming up next on This Weekend, church as a piece of Gen Z's social life.
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2: 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Ready for the weekend? We're here to get it started. 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
3: Thanks for spending time with us. There's a noticeable change at church. The new study finds Gen Z Christians attend church more often than millennials, Gen X, and baby boomers. Here's Anvi Bhutani, reporter at the Wall Street Journal. Anvi, what are we seeing?
4: Yeah, so young New Yorkers, Gen Z, are really excited about going to church and going to mass these days. We found that several churches were kind of packed to the brim with young people, some of whom are willing to stand for an hour and a half service. They're meeting up beforehand and all going to church together, hanging out afterwards. And there's kind of a wider trend that's emerging, not just in New York, but nationwide of young people going back to church.
3: And why is this, Anvi?
4: This is for a couple of reasons, actually. I think part of it is to deepen connection with faith. The other part is because, you know, it's lonely to maybe be a young person in a big city. And believe it or not, some people are also going to find a spouse.
3: Wow. All right. So I guess along those lines, focus on the pizza to pews kind of meetup that you found Sundays, at least for one church in New York.
4: Yeah, so there's two 20-somethings, Anthony and Kate, who've been running this event called Pizza to Pews for a couple of months. And they basically meet up around 4 p.m. At a local pizzeria, hang out, grab pizza, mingle, chat with friends. A lot of people will trek in from like Boston or Long Island to be at this event on a Sunday. And then afterwards, around 5:30, they'll walk over to the local Catholic church for the evening mass at 6 p.m. And it's usually like a couple hundred people that are coming to this every week. And it's really just blown up. And people have really made friends and found community through the event, too.
3: How about that? We're speaking with Anvi Bhutani, reporter at the Wall Street Journal. The story is called Young New Yorkers Have a New Hotspot, Sunday Mass. Young men, too, this is attracting seemingly a fairly high rate?
4: Yeah, we're finding that young men, 42% of them are seeing their faith and religion as important, up from I think 28% a few years ago. So definitely young men are part of this, but more generally Gen Z is now the most religious generation. They go to mass about twice a month, which is double what they did 5 years ago, and is more than, you know, millennials or Gen X or boomers, which is a pretty significant development.
3: Jeez. You referenced to a conversion class where people are looking to convert to Catholicism at this particular church, what, St. Joe's in New York?
4: Yeah, that's right. Normally, St. Joe's has one conversion class a year, but demand is so high, they had double the number of converts at Easter this year, and so did a couple other churches. And so they're actually looking to have another conversion class because the demand is just too high. And they're also looking to add in more mass times and more services because they just can't fit everyone into the church.
3: Wow. Explain more, I guess, about the dating angle, if there is more here. What'd you learn?
4: Yeah, I mean, it's kind of a joke amongst all the young people that, you know, you might find, you know, a pretty girl at church on the Sunday. But actually, the sort of clergy were telling me that people have found each other by coming to services, and they have like a young person faith discussion group, and several people have started dating or even gotten married by meeting at the church. So, you know, it's people are wearing their Sunday finest, and they were dressed to impress.
3: Thanks, Anvi. Anvi Bhutani, reporter at the Wall Street Journal. Coming up next on This Weekend, famous quotes from Mother's Day.
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3: Thanks for joining us. If you're looking for just the right words for Mother's Day, today.com put together a collection of Mother's Day quotes to help express your feelings. One from F. Scott Fitzgerald. You are the finest, loveliest, tenderest, and most beautiful person I have ever known, and even that is an understatement. The poet Rudyard Kipling said, God could not be everywhere, and therefore he made mothers. English poet Alfred Tennyson wrote, "If I had a flower for every time I thought of you, I could walk through my garden forever." Actor Michael J. Fox said, "Family is not an important thing, it's everything." From the Indian author Amit Kalantri, "A mother is your first friend, your best friend, your forever friend." English satirist William Makepeace Thackeray offered, quote, "Mother is the name for God in the lips and hearts of little children." And the 19th century French novelist and playwright Honoré de Balzac wrote, "The heart of a mother is a deep abyss at the bottom of which you will always find forgiveness." For Nicole Murray, I'm Gordon Deal. 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
1: I'm Peter King. Investigators are trying to learn why someone was walking on an active runway with jets landing and taking off last night in Denver. CBS's Adriana Diaz says that person was hit by a jet getting ready to fly.
14: It happened at Denver International Airport just after 11 p.m. local time. Airport officials say Frontier Flight 4345, bound for Los Angeles, hit a person on the runway while getting ready to take off. That was followed by an engine fire that was put out by firefighters. The plane had 231 people on board. It was evacuated after smoke filled the cabin.
1: There's no word on the condition of the runway pedestrian. The cruise ship hit by hantavirus is a day from docking in Spain. When it arrives, Americans will be evacuated and brought back to the U.S. CBS's Dr. Celine Gounder.
15: The CDC is deploying a team of epidemiologists and medical professionals to the Canary Islands. So they'll assess each American's level of exposure. How much were they exposed to somebody who had hantavirus? From there, they will fly on a government medical repatriation flight to Nebraska. They'll go to the National Quarantine Center in Nebraska at the University of Nebraska Medical Center.
1: 150 people are on board. Three people have died. Others have gotten sick and will be flown to their home countries. Both the U.S. and Iran say a ceasefire is holding, but there's no breakthrough on making it permanent. For Americans, high gas prices mean the war can't end fast enough. The San Antonio woman says the expenses changed her family's summer plan.
16: We're not going out of town and my car anytime soon. If we're going to do anything, we're going to be on a bus, a shuttle, a train, or a plane because the gas prices are so high.
1: AAA says the average national price is more than $4.50 a gallon, and farmers say they've been hit hard, too.
17: The war has paralyzed the Strait of Hormuz and global supply chains, leaving American farmers frustrated.
18: Business is rough. Almost every farmer in Iowa will tell you that they've had difficult times.
19: The challenge comes, obviously, with the price.
17: The price of urea fertilizer used for vegetable crops has gone up 47% since the war began.
1: CBS's Aaron Navarro. In Tampa, two Pakistani college students who were murdered last month have been honored with degrees that they would have received at their graduation ceremonies. WTSP-TV's Angelica Bruton is at the University of South Florida.
20: The Consulate General of Bangladesh accepted the posthumous degrees on behalf of Nahida and Jamil, honoring years of hard work, but for those who knew them, the moment was also a painful reminder of lives and futures cut tragically short.
1: Jamil Limon and Nahida Bristy were reported missing last month. Limon's former roommate is charged with killing them both. This is CBS News.
0: Join Adriana Diaz and Kelly O'Grady for the perfect start to your weekend. 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
23: Ever go to a memorial service and think about how much the dearly departed would have appreciated the kind words and memories? A growing number of people, aware the end is near, are choosing to take it all in while they're still around. They're opting for living funerals, sometimes called funerals or living wakes, to celebrate life, share those memories with the friends who helped make them, and say goodbye. One death doula tells the Washington Post it's part of a death positive movement that encourages open conversations about mortality and advises people to live life for as long as they have it. Deborah Rodriguez, CBS News.
22: Their longtime slogan is, it's better in the Bahamas, but not if you want to drink alcohol there on Tuesday. It's election day. The government has banned sales of what it calls intoxicating liquor for the day. Royal Caribbean says its cruise ship passengers can drink on board. I'm Peter King, CBS News.
24: I'm Ed Evans, CEO of Consumer Cellular. No, we're not one of the big guys. Truth is, we don't want to be. If you're over 50, Big Wireless probably has you paying for more data than you might need. You could be throwing away thousands over a lifetime.
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28: Hello there, and thanks for tuning into this week's show. 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We appreciate it. And if you're just joining us for the first time, nice to have you along today. I want to start by sending a big thank you out to our sponsor, Dr. Newton's Naturals. 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And I want you to check them out when you have a chance, because they really have some great products to improve your health and the health of your family. Okay, on today's show, we're talking about vitamin D, sometimes referred to as the sunshine vitamin. But folks, here's the problem. Many of us aren't getting enough sunshine lately between slathering on those powerful sunscreens and spending more time indoors. And what it really comes down to is this vitamin D deficiency that's out there is causing an avalanche of health problems for 70% of our population, ranging from pain, loss of balance, muscle weakness, depression, increased blood pressure, arthritis, memory loss, and even a compromised immune system. And I have Dr. Michael Pincus with me today to talk about the most effective way to get vitamin D. Dr. Pincus, it's good to talk to you again.
29: Chris, it's great to be back. Thank you.
28: You know, many of you know that Dr. Pincus is a nationally recognized authority on natural and alternative health. He's a successful chiropractor. He's worked with top Hollywood celebrities, professional and Olympic athletes, and he continues to be very involved in some of today's top health concerns. And let's kind of start at the top, Dr. Pincus, and talk a little bit about what are some of the warning signs that you may be deficient in vitamin D?
29: Okay, well, part of it is how you feel. And one of the things, Chris, is being tired for no apparent reason.
3: Okay.
29: But on the reverse side of that, I've seen that a lack of vitamin D affects your sleep. Okay, another big sign is that your bones ache. Now, there's a lot of people listening who've been diagnosed with osteoporosis, which is a thinning of the bone.
3: Mm-hmm.
29: But again, a vitamin D deficiency. A big one is muscle weakness. So you try to get up from a couch, you get in and out of a car, and you're finding it more and more difficult. And that's leading to the high prevalence of people falling and injuring themselves.
3: Ah, okay. All right.
29: Which is a huge problem.
3: Right, exactly.
29: Another one is you tend to get more colds, especially upper respiratory problems.
3: Okay.
29: Problems with blood pressure, cardiovascular problems, digestive problems, constipation, bloating, gas.
3: Mm-hmm.
29: It's very, very common. And if you're a diabetic, there's all kinds of data about being deficient in vitamin D, and the list goes on and on. It's a huge problem.
3: What does vitamin D actually do in the body? What is it used for?
29: Well, when we use the word vitamin, it's actually kind of a misnomer because vitamin D is actually a hormone.
3: Okay.
29: And this regulates thousands of genes in the body. Everything from pain, blood sugar, immune system, blood pressure, bone strength. Plus, vitamin D has been linked to maintaining colon health, breast, prostate, and ovarian health. But I'll tell you what, the way we're taking vitamin D is all wrong. It's all messed up.
3: Well, why do you say that? Why is it messed up?
29: Well, first of all, you go to your doctor and they say, yeah, I'm going to put you on a vitamin D supplement, and it's like 400 international units, which is totally worthless. Or God forbid, if you're listening right now and you're taking a multivitamin and you think you're covered, that's why you're on 6 or 8 or 10 different prescription drugs. I'll tell you that right now. Because your body is not getting enough D. The other thing is that vitamin D is an oil. You don't absorb oils in your body. They're very difficult to digest.
3: Okay.
29: So I've come up with my own vitamin D, which I call Dr. Pincus's vitamin D3 formula.
3: So, Dr. Pincus, what makes your fast melt vitamin D formula so unique?
29: Well, Chris, first of all, I put 5,000 units of vitamin D3 per serving in each tablet so you can actually feel the difference. I wanted to give you enough dosage so it really goes to work. Second, I use the right type of vitamin D in my formula, which is superior and readily available so your body can digest it, and this is known as vitamin D3. And third, my formula is a fast-melt tablet that's available for immediate absorption.
3: You know, you mentioned that vitamin D is an oil, so how were you able to make your formula into a fast-melt?
29: Well, good question, Chris. Here's what I've done. I've worked with an advanced team of scientists, and these guys, they know their stuff, and they're using this technology to convert vitamin D, which is an oil, into a dry powder. And once they do that, they put it in this fast dissolving melt for immediate absorption and quick results that you can feel.
3: What's some of the feedback that you're getting, Dr. Pincus, from people that are taking your fast melt D3?
29: Well, I'm getting tons of feedback. You know, I've got people that email me. Here's an email from Betty, and she writes, I was diagnosed with a severe vitamin D deficiency, and she said she tried many other vitamin supplements.
3: Okay.
29: And then she discovered my D3, and she said she went back to her doctor, had her blood test, and her blood test went back into a normal range just within weeks.
3: Wow. All right, folks, I want to take a moment here to let you listeners know that if you want to try Dr. Pincus's vitamin D3 formula, there's a special toll-free number for you to call. 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And when you do call and order, you will not be automatically enrolled in one of those monthly subscription programs. This is a one-time order. So the number to call is 1-800-476-5409. I'll give it to you again. It's 1-800-476-5409. All right, for those of you just joining us, I have Dr. Michael Pincus on the line with us today. We've been talking about Dr. Pincus' Fast Melt Vitamin D3 formula, and this vitamin D deficiency is really an epidemic now, causing all kinds of health concerns. But the issue is, even if you're trying to get vitamin D back in your body, you're most likely taking the wrong type or the wrong form of vitamin D the wrong way, maybe not even getting enough of it. And Dr. Pincus, why don't we start here by talking about, you know, why is this deficiency such an epidemic, despite all of the awareness and the products that you see on the store shelves containing vitamin D?
29: Well, yeah, that's a good point. 70% of us in this country are deficient in vitamin D. The fact is that your body needs vitamin D. This is a hormone that should be there, and it's not there. And the statistics show that back in the 70s when we started getting cable networks and, of course, with the internet, we're not going outside, and most of us get no vitamin D from the sun.
3: What makes your Fast Melt D3 formula a much better choice?
29: Well, Chris, first of all, I put 5,000 units of vitamin D3 per serving in each tablet so you can actually feel the difference. Second, I use the right type of vitamin D in my formula. And third, I've worked with an advanced team of scientists, and they're using this technology to put it in this fast dissolving melt for immediate absorption and quick results that you can feel.
3: Now, is your Fast Melt Vitamin D3 formula manufactured here in the U.S., Dr. Pincus?
29: Yeah, absolutely. My formula is manufactured right here in the USA, Chris. In fact, we have a facility that is a CGMP certified lab, which means current good manufacturing practices. And this is an FDA mandated set of rules that we follow. As a matter of fact, just recently, the FDA came in and did an inspection, and they said, hey, guys, keep up the good work.
3: Now, you mentioned earlier that there's a strong connection between vitamin D and diabetes. Talk a little bit about how your Fast Melt D3 formula could help folks that are dealing with diabetes or even at risk of getting diabetes.
29: Well, yeah, diabetes is a huge problem. And in type 2 diabetics, what we find is that there's plenty of insulin in the body, but the insulin is not recognized by the cells. And so what vitamin D3 does is it takes that problem and it seems to fix it. Now, they've studied vitamin D3 and it's improved this insulin signature by 60%. And just to give you a comparison, the most popular diabetic drug improves it 13%.
3: Wow. Now, let me ask you this, Dr. Pincus. How can your Fast Melt D3 formula help boost your immune system?
29: Vitamin D is responsible for 200 different chemicals that your immune cells produce to fight off bacteria and viruses. Listen, if you're someone that's susceptible to having any type of cold, flu, I would start right now taking one of my vitamin D3 melts every day. And one of the nice things about this is that besides your immune system being better, you'll find your energy better, you'll find less pain, less arthritic type pain, more mobility, flexibility, better muscle strength. And if you're someone who's concerned about falling, you'll have better balance and a better sense of walking, which is so important these days.
3: So, and how do you take it, Dr. Pincus?
29: You can take it in the morning, you can take it at night. You don't need water, and you put it in your mouth, and, you know, maybe count to 30, it's gone.
3: Wow. And maybe you can share again, for those that may have just joined us, some of the responses that you get from people that have been taking your formula, and what kind of results have they seen?
29: Let me tell you my own story. So over the summer, I didn't take as much of my D3. I was actually traveling, and I ran out of it. So what happened to me is, you know, I'm basically pain-free, but all of a sudden I started having pain in my hand. I go, what is this? This is weird. But then I realized that I had run out of my D3 formula, and I went off of it for several weeks. And the minute I started going on it, it took about 7, maybe 8 days, the pain went away.
3: Wow.
29: Crazy, isn't it?
3: That's how you know something's working, right? If you stop and the health issues come back, well, there's your answer.
29: That's the best test that anyone can listen to, especially if you're on the fence. You're going, well, I wonder if this is really for me. And what I would do, Chris, is next time you give out the number to have people order, is go ahead and order it. I know you mentioned it's a risk-free offer, and go ahead and try it yourself and stay on it for 5, 6 weeks. And then if you're still doubted, then go off of it and see if anything gets worse.
3: And again, folks, I want to take a moment here to let you listeners know that if you want to try Dr. Pincus's vitamin D3 formula, there's a special toll-free number for you to call. 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This is a one-time order, folks. So the number to call is 1-800-476-5409. I'll give it to you again. 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So what do you think, folks? Are you one of the 70% of people listening most likely taking the wrong type of vitamin D supplement? Joining us today is our good friend, Dr. Michael Pincus, and we've been talking about his fast melt vitamin D3 formula. And Dr. Pincus, what you're saying is that most of us are deficient in vitamin D. And because of that deficiency, it's causing health issues like pain, muscle weakness, immune problems, and that most vitamin D supplements are not the best form. And more importantly, it's not the right amount of vitamin D to really make an impact. Is that what you're saying?
29: Yes, it's exactly what I'm saying, Chris. It's a multifaceted problem where, one, we're not getting enough vitamin D3 in our system.
3: Mm-hmm.
29: Vitamin D3 is responsible for activating 2,000 different genes in the body, controlling everything from diabetes to hormone production to muscle strength, heart beating correctly, digestion, immune system. It's a really long list, and honestly, it surprised me because in medical school, we learned that vitamin D was necessary for the bones. We get enough being outside and in our milk, and end of story.
3: Right.
29: And for the first 20-some years of my practice, I never prescribed vitamin D. I just didn't think it was necessary. And then in the early 2000s, the studies started coming out, and now there's over 2,300 studies that just show that vitamin D is absolutely necessary. It's not just a good idea. It's absolutely necessary. It's a hormone that should be in the body, and it's not there.
3: Can you share some of that research, Dr. Pincus? And more importantly, what's the conclusion of the research related to vitamin D?
29: Well, one of the biggest studies ever on vitamin D were from the U.S. Navy.
3: Okay.
29: So I think it was like 145,000 men and women were studied, and they found that the number one non-combat reason that people died in the Navy was due to melanoma.
3: So skin cancer.
29: So I'm reading this study. You know, I kind of paused right there, and I went, yeah, it makes sense. You know, people are out on the decks of ships in the equator and all over the world, and they're getting the harmful
3: the exposure,
29: UV sun rays, and they're developing skin cancer. But then I read on, and it said most of the victims were office workers, like clerks and people in hangars and inside. And I went, oh, my God.
3: Mm.
29: So it was a link going back to vitamin D deficiency in the body.
3: What about muscle and bone strength? Can your D3 formula help with that?
29: Yeah, it's critical. Like if you're someone that's over 50, especially, you're seeing a progression of the core muscles in your body starting to slow down. First, it's kind of a clumsiness that people kind of feel like they're getting clumsy physically. And then it's a lack of flexibility that you start to stiffen up. And you feel it at night, especially if you're in bed, rolling from side to side. You wake up with your knees hurting, your legs are restless, your shoulders hurt. That's that stiffness setting in that's associated with a lack of this vitamin D3 in my formula. So if you're someone listening right now and you're having a lot of joint pain, bone pain, muscle pain, fibromyalgia, I would say start on my formula like immediately and start taking one or two of my vitamin D3s a day for the first week or two to get your doses up quickly.
3: So let me ask you about these gummy vitamins. Does that work? Can you put enough vitamin D into a little gummy bear, and is that the best way to get it in your body?
29: No, of course not, Chris. You know, they'll go to any type of lengths to try to market things that seem good, but you're taking a lot of sugar and gelatin and wax. My thing is, it's not what you take, it's what your body absorbs.
3: Well, I want to talk more about what happens when people start taking your Fast Melt D3 formula.
29: Boy, that's a really good question, because the first area that the vitamin D seems to affect is your energy, your sleep, your outlook, your moods. And then after being on it for a while, your core strength will come back. So for those of you who have slowed down, you're going to feel more energy, like physically. So it's kind of like feeling a little bit younger, Chris.
3: And who wouldn't want that?
29: Right.
3: And maybe you can share again, for those that may have just joined us, some of the responses that you get from people that have been taking your formula, and what kind of results have they seen?
29: Well, one of the surprising ones was I gave it to my brother-in-law, who had gone to his doctor and was very concerned about his cholesterol, his blood fat, and his weight. And I put him on my vitamin D3, and he went back in 3 months later, and his blood profile was perfect.
3: All right, I want to take a moment here to let you listeners know that, again, if you want to try Dr. Pincus' vitamin D3 formula, there is a special toll-free number for you to call right now. 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So that number to call is 1-800-476-5409. And keep in mind, folks, you have absolutely nothing to lose here, because Dr. Pincus's vitamin D3 formula is guaranteed to be safe and effective, or your money back. And when you do call an order, you're not going to be enrolled in one of those automatic monthly subscription programs. This is a one-time order. So I encourage you, the number to call is 1-800-476-5409. I'll give it to you again. It's 1-800-476-5409. So how about it, folks? I mean, what it really comes down to here is we're not getting the right form or enough vitamin D delivered the right way, which is why we have so many of these health concerns that you probably can't put your finger on. And Dr. Pincus, I want to start just recapping here that there are a couple different forms of vitamin D, and maybe explain why the typical form that you would find in most off-the-shelf D formulas is different from what you've put together here.
29: Well, there's vitamin D2 and there's vitamin D3. And D2 is the type of vitamin D that has to be activated by your body, so it has to be converted into vitamin D3. Vitamin D3 is the activated form, so it's ready to go to work. Now, the vitamin D3 that I use in my formula, I think it's the best, because I've seen the best results with myself, my family, with my patients. Plus, I've worked with a lab where the people in the lab have taken this, and they test their blood every day to see how the D is going, and it's going up and out through the roof where it should be.
3: Wow. So, Dr. Pincus, I mean, who should consider taking your Fast Melt vitamin D formula?
29: Well, I would definitely start with kids for development and immunity. Obviously, young adults in their 20s need vitamin D to keep their immune system strong.
3: Mm-hmm.
29: Then men and women in their 30s, you're talking about heart health, immunity, cardiovascular problems start to turn on, but it's also the child-rearing years, and vitamin D for pregnant women is very, very important.
3: Mm-hmm.
29: People in their 40s, that's when, you know, you start feeling more of those aches and pains like you've never felt before. You think you're getting older. And again, it's important for your hormones and to keep yourself physically active. And of course, when you're in your 50s, you start feeling stiffer. You can't golf. You can't play tennis. You know, you start becoming aware of your body not functioning.
3: Mm-hmm.
29: And then people over 60, I just wish that every senior citizen would go on this formula imagine living in your senior years where you have confidence in your balance and you're able to have the energy to get things done and mental clarity. You know, this is more and more important as we go along because people are living longer, but the quality of life is not great.
3: You know, is it ever too late, Dr. Pincus, such that your Fast Melt D3 formula wouldn't be a worthwhile investment?
29: If you can see the breath on the mirror in the morning, then you know that you're a candidate for this. Because a lot of the things that people suffer from, they're suffering from a lack of this vitamin in their body. So it's never too late to try something like this. And the sooner you can get on my formula, the better odds you're going to have of having a really healthy, high-energy, high-mobility life from here on out.
3: Yeah, well, it makes a lot of sense. And Dr. Pincus, what can someone expect when they start taking your Fast Melt D3 formula?
29: Well, you're going to notice within the first several days that something's changing in your body because this kickstarts so many different cycles in your body that you'll start having less pain, having more energy, and having better mental clarity, better sleep. Your moods can be affected by this. Vitamin D3 is necessary to get these things running.
3: Well, Dr. Pincus, unfortunately, we only have a few minutes left. Anything else you want to share with our audience here in our final minutes?
29: For those of you listening, we've covered a lot of ground. Working with the body is tricky, as you know. And we're talking to your listeners of your show. You know, they're all walks of life with all various conditions. And so I'm trying to give some good health advice here, Chris. The point is get yourself out of it. Get yourself on this formula and see for yourself. It's not against the law for you to try something to see if it works.
3: That's okay? That's an interesting way
29: to
3: put it.
29: We're doing, we're talking about nutrition. We're not talking about rocket science here.
3: Right,
29: but
3: right.
29: But there's a lot of science behind what I'm talking about. The key is to get on this formula and give it a month or two. Every day, take one of these things and start to see improvements in your pain, your blood pressure, your blood sugar, your energy, your sleep habits. This is my appeal to your listeners to get on this formula and try it for themselves.
3: Well, Dr. Pincus, again, thank you for taking time to be with us today.
29: Thank you, Chris.
3: All right, folks. 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And be sure to join us again next week for another great show. I'm Chris McKay. Have a great day, everybody.
0: CBS News Brief, Live ATC, captures the voice of a Frontier pilot whose jet hit someone who shouldn't have been there.
4: There was an individual walking across the runway.
5: Okay, we are rolling the trucks down.
0: That was compounded by an engine fire. Passengers evacuated safely in Denver. No word on the condition of the runway pedestrian. The cruise ship hit by hantavirus is due to dock in the Canary Islands tomorrow. Dr. Maria van Kerkhove is the World Health Organization's epidemic and pandemic manager.
6: Countries, together with Spain and the Netherlands, are working on a plan to disembark the passengers and to get them home.
0: 17 Americans will be flown to the University
22: University of Nebraska's quarantine center. AAA says the national average for gas has passed the $4.50 a gallon mark. This man lives in San Antonio.
2: I got to travel, you know, to work maybe a city or two away every day. It's outrageous. The gas prices are absurd.
22: CBS News Brief. I'm Peter King.
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11: Hello, and welcome once again to Healthline. I'm glad you could join us today. Now, there's some startling information. Years ago, the EPA conducted a study, and listen to this. They sampled tens of thousands of people checking for impurities in their tissue. Do you know what they found? 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So it's a pervasive issue. Bottom line, it's a toxic world we're living in. The big question is, what are you going to do about it? Well, stay tuned. Dr. Levin has some nutritional insights you're going to want to hear. All right, let me introduce Dr. Neil Levin. Dr. Levin is a wellness consultant. He's a chiropractor, a nutritionist, a longtime product formulator and spokesperson for Purity Products. Dr. Levin, welcome back to the program.
12: Oh, it's great to be here with you today.
11: Hey, you know, I just mentioned it's a toxic world we're living in. The environment is absolutely polluted. And I got to tell you, I'm still shocked by what you sent me. This EPA bat tissue survey that basically shows that we're all contaminated by plastics and solvents, virtually 100% of us in our tissue. It's downright scary stuff, right?
12: Oh, absolutely. This is a scary subject. And as you mentioned, that EPA fat tissue survey, that was done on 33,000 U.S. residents. They found terpenes, plastics, chemicals, solvents in 100% of the samples. So basically, we're all contaminated. Then the Environmental Working Group back in 2006 found that tap water in 42 states is contaminated by more than 140 unregulated chemicals. This is the craziest thing of all. They do studies of umbilical cord blood. They find dozens of chemicals in umbilical cord blood. So, I mean, what are we going to do about this? What are we going to do about this toxic environment to cleanse and detoxify our systems on a daily basis? That's the question.
11: So how do we do that?
12: Well, that's where this next generation organic juice cleanse with our special liver support blend comes in handy, because it has over 30 different superfoods. They nourish all the cells and tissues of your body. You get the vitamins, the minerals, the phytonutrients that we miss when we don't get that 7 to 9 servings a day recommended by the FDA, the USDA of fruits and vegetables. On top of that, because it's USDA certified organic, we're not getting any of the pesticides or herbicides, just all that pure organic produce that supports all our tissues. But on top of that, goes to work supporting the liver in its job of cleansing and detoxifying the system. So you get that cleansing every single day with OJC. On top of that, best news of all today, we're giving away a free bottle of OJC to everybody in the listening audience.
11: Now, Purity isn't saying that their organic juice cleanse can fix everything, but they are saying that it can be a compelling part of the solution. In fact, the organic juice cleanse is one of the hottest products Purity's launched probably in the last 10 years. Everybody knows how hot juicing is these days, and OJC is really organic juicing made simple. So tell everybody about the organic juice cleanse and why you call it a quote-unquote game changer.
12: Oh, yeah, absolutely. 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It takes a long time buying the produce, the cleanup. 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You feel revitalized, rejuvenated. You feel energy, and it doesn't take long. If you're the kind of person that's just getting very few or no fruits and vegetables every day, you're probably going to notice the difference the very first day you use it.
11: All right. Now, Dr. Levin, it's a toxic world out there, but when it comes to consuming lots of fruits and vegetables to help the body cleanse, to feel healthy, you say don't exacerbate the problem by using fruits and vegetables with pesticides and herbicides. Now, the Organic Juice Cleanse clearly helps in that department, right? I mean, I'm looking at the label. I see organic broccoli, spinach, parsley, barley grass, wheatgrass, raspberries, strawberries, all organic. I mean, this stuff sounds, first of all, delicious and super healthy.
12: Oh, right. I mean, juicing, let's face it, it's a great idea, but I don't like using commercial produce that's laden with pesticides, herbicides, and fungicides. I mean, I want to concentrate up the vitamins, the minerals, the antioxidants, the phytonutrients, but I certainly don't want to concentrate the pesticides, right? And that's why I love this Organic Juice Cleanse, because it's organic juicing without the mess, without the hassle. It tastes great. We're getting the phytonutrients, the antioxidants, the vitamins and minerals from 30 organic superfoods, fruits, vegetables, berries. 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
12: Well, first of all, we beefed up the scoop size. It's 37% bigger. So now you're getting more of the energy boosting, revitalizing, cleansing superfoods in every scoop. We added 67% more fiber for improved digestion, elimination, for cleansing and detoxifying. It has the blueberries, the strawberries. We added broccoli, milk thistle to help the liver cleanse and detoxify the system. There's carrots for the eyes, green tea for energy and metabolism, cranberries for the urinary tract. I added acai berry. I added kale, and I've just scratched the surface here. All of these fruits and vegetables and berries specifically chosen for the incredible benefits that they give. You're going to feel better with OJC. You're going to notice it rapidly, especially if you don't get enough fruits and vegetables. And again, everybody in the listening audience today gets a free bottle of Organic Juice Cleanse plus a free shaker cup to help you mix it up into a delicious green smoothie.
11: Now, talk to us about some of the advantages of using OJC versus a regular juicer in terms of the carbs, the sugar, the fiber, and why OJC not only saves time, but it also saves you a lot of money.
12: Right. You know, I was using a juicer for years, and you know what bothered me the most? The cleanup, the mess, the hassle. It takes forever. You've done it before. You know what it's like. cleaning the produce, cleaning the machine afterwards, it's minimum of 20 minutes. And, you know, if you're juicing, let's say, bananas and grapes, that's going to taste good. But go start juicing the parsley, the celery, the kale, the broccoli, the spinach. It's going to be hard to get that down.
1: Right.
12: How about the sheer cost of juicing?
1: Sure.
12: First, you got to go out and spend hundreds on a juicer. And then if you're going to go organic and if you're going to juice, I highly recommend that. You know, expect to spend $80-$90 a week on juicing.
1: That's crazy. And another problem with the juicers is you end up throwing away all the fiber and you're concentrating the sugar. That's not good.
12: Oh, no, exactly. And that's one of the dirty little secrets of juicers, you know, the fact that you're throwing away the fiber, and so therefore you're concentrating the sugar. I was in the health food store the other day. I grabbed a bottle of blueberry juice, 110 calories, 26 grams of sugar.
1: Wow.
12: In one serving. I grabbed a popular pomegranate juice, 150 calories and 31 grams of sugar per serving. That's crazy. And that's because they're removing the fiber in the process that they use. They're concentrating the sugar. What we do is the exact opposite. We're dehydrating the greens at low temperatures. We're maintaining all the goodness. The fiber is there, the phytonutrients, the antioxidants, the vitamins, the minerals, the plant enzymes. It's all there. One serving of Purity's Organic Juice Cleanser is only 45 calories, and that's because all the fiber is still there. Remember, this is made from real organic produce. All we're doing is removing the water at low temperatures, locking in all the goodness. You can taste it. You can taste the organic fruits and vegetables, the berries. You just add water, shake it up in the free shaker cup, get it into your system, and it goes to work helping you.
1: All right, what about the science behind these certified organic superfruits and vegetables found in the organic juice cleanse? What does the science say about getting 7 to 9 servings of fruits and greens per day? How important is that to consume those on a regular basis? And what percentage of us

0: alkalize the body. That's so important. We're all too acid, and that causes leaching of calcium from the bone. So by alkalizing the body, you support your bone health. Listen, if you're a 50-pluser like me, and you've noticed that maybe your energy isn't the same, if this sounds a little bit familiar to you, and you're not getting 7 to 9 servings of fruits and veggies a day, this is one of the main reasons you're feeling this way. And that's where OJC comes in. This is your shortcut. This is the easy way to get those plant vitamins and minerals, the phytonutrients from 30 different superfoods into your system every single day. We're talking blueberries, strawberries, kale, spinach, parsley, acai berry. I mean, no one's getting this stuff, right? I mean, no one's getting this. Right. And when you start to add it into your system every day, you flat out feel better. It's a difference you're going to notice, especially if you're one of those people that aren't getting enough fruits and vegetables.
1: 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And on top of that, you demanded this for the first 1,000 callers. Purity's also giving away a free bottle of your awesome B12 energy melts. Now, that's a pretty great offer today. Why are you doing all this?
0: Right. Well, you know, the first thing that my patients say to me when they start using the organic juice cleanse is, Doc, I feel so much better. Doc, I have more energy. So when I think about OJC, I think about energy. And the very next thing that comes to mind when I think about energy is B12, right? I mean, you probably have known people that have gone to the doctor for shots to get B12, and they do it for their energy.
1: Right.
0: So just remember.
1: My grandfather did that.
0: Absolutely. It's common. So people that are low on energy, they go, they get that B12, they feel better. And that's what the B12 energy melts are all about. So if you're in your 60s, 70s, 80s, you naturally can't absorb the B12 as well as you used to. And if you're low on B12 and you suck on these B12 energy melts, they naturally boost your B12 levels, which boosts your energy. 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You're going to love the benefits you get with the organic juice cleanse and the B12 energy melts.
1: 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All right, we're back with Dr. Neil Levin. Okay, we talked earlier about this toxic world in which we live. You sent me this list called The Dirty Dozen. Now, this is not the list of actors in that war movie from 50 years ago. This is a list of the 12 most contaminated fruits and vegetables. And let me tell you something. Unfortunately, several of these are in my kitchen right now as we speak. So what can we do about this?
0: I'm thinking about that old war movie with Telly Savalas and Charles Bronson.
1: Sure.
0: It was kind of a scary movie there. But yeah, you're right. I mean, this list is scarier because we're eating these fruits and vegetables on a regular basis. So

0: I'm going to read it right now. This is called the Dirty Dozen List. These are the dirtiest fruits and vegetables in terms of pesticide residues in America. So listen carefully, because a lot of these are in your kitchen right now. So we have apples, strawberries, grapes, celery, peaches, spinach, sweet bell peppers, imported nectarines, cucumbers, cherry tomatoes, imported snap peas, and potatoes. Now get this. Every sample of imported nectarines and 99% of the apples tested positive for pesticide residues. The average potato had more pesticides by weight than any other food. A single grape sample had 15 different pesticide residues on it, and samples of celery, cherry tomatoes, imported snap peas, and strawberries each had 13 different pesticide residues on them each. Now, I don't want to scare you away from eating more fruits and vegetables. The point is, it's so nice that with OJC, the Organic Juice Cleanse, you're getting 30 different organic superfoods. You're getting the cruciferous vegetables, the berries, all the superfoods, and you're getting them organically, the way nature intended, and you're leaving behind what you don't want because it doesn't have any of the pesticides, herbicides, or fungicides.
1: Now, Dr. Levin, we're talking today about Purity's brand new organic juice cleanse, the Berry Surprise Edition. 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Talk to me about it.
0: I like the way you put that. And, you know, let's face it, most of my patients aren't getting nearly enough fiber. In fact, according to the Journal of the American Dietetics Association, only 5% of us are getting enough fiber. And that's a disaster, because fiber promotes healthy bowel movements. 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We're talking about cleansing here. You have to clean out that GI tract. But on top of that, fiber promotes healthy cholesterol levels, triglycerides, blood sugar. 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So many people, when they start adding fiber to their diet, they actually drop a few pounds. 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It promotes digestion. It promotes absorption of nutrients. It even reduces bad breath and body odor. So fiber is an all-around great thing to have. If you're not getting enough fiber, OJC has a full 5 grams of both soluble and insoluble fiber. You eat the food, you extract the nutrients, and then you want to get the waste out of your system rapidly. That's what fiber does for us.
1: 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Now, Doc, let's break this down. I'm looking at the list of ingredients here, and it sounds amazing. I mean, you've got the organic blueberries, you've got the strawberries, the cranberries, the red raspberries. 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I mean, you even added a liver support blend, plus a full 5 grams of fiber. This is quite a list, and it's all organic, right?
0: Oh, yeah. I mean, this is an amazing compilation of nutrients, all carefully chosen for the specific benefits that they deliver. We're talking carrots for the eyes, beets, black currants, digestive enzymes for digestion. I added spirulina and chlorella, those blue-green algae that are super healthy for us. ARP Magazine ranks spirulina as the number one superfood for extending your lifespan, and chlorella supports the liver in heavy metal detoxification. I added flaxseed, important for a man's prostate, good source of omega-3s. So the list goes on, and all of them were specifically and carefully chosen. They're all organic. And when you get these superfoods, these organic superfoods into your system every day, it's not subtle, folks. You notice a big difference, especially those of you who get very few few fruits and vegetables, you're going to notice a difference the very first day you use it.
1: Now, Dr. Levin, funny thing, a friend of mine wanted to do a juice cleanse and spent probably close to $200 buying one of those in the store with a handful of fresh pressed juices. And I mean, it's a fortune just for a 3-day cleanse. And what do you do after that? Talk about this, and how often do you want people taking OJC, the organic juice cleanse?
0: Right, right. I've seen those online, $200 for a 3-day cleanse. I mean, what the heck are you going to do after that? You do a cleanse once a year or twice a year, and then that's it? I mean, do you breathe in chemicals once or twice a year or every day?
1: Every day.
0: Do you eat foods that have pesticides or herbicides and contaminants once or twice a year or every day?
1: Every day.
0: Every day, right? So cleansing and detoxifying isn't something you do once or twice a year. I mean, like, would you shower once or twice a year?
1: I got a better one. Would you vacuum your house once a year?
0: Exactly. How often do you use OJC? You use OJC every single day because this is a supplement. It fortifies the body. It adds those superfoods, the antioxidants, the phytonutrients, the vitamins and minerals from these super healthy foods. And at the same time, it supports your liver in its job to cleanse and detoxify your system.
1: All right. So I'm looking at the clock here. The time's just flown by. To recap the big story today, Purity Products is giving away a free bottle of their new next generation organic juice cleanse, power packed with 30 organic super fruits and veggies and the 5 grams of fiber to boot. 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And on top of that, for the first 1,000 callers from today's show, you're going to get a bottle of your awesome B12 energy melts. That's incredible. But Dr. Levin, if there was one thing you wanted our listeners to take away from today's show, what would it be?
0: Well, I guess bottom line, I mean, my patients, I'm sure our listeners, they're just not getting enough fruits and vegetables on a regular basis. I mean, the FDA, the National Cancer Institute, the American Heart Association, they want us getting 7 to 9 servings of fruits and vegetables a day. No one's doing that. And yeah, juicing, this is a popular option and it works great, but let's face it, it's messy. It's a huge hassle. It takes forever. Plus the cost of going out and shopping and buying all that produce, sure, it gets really expensive. And that's what I love about the organic juice cleanse. This is your shortcut. This is juicing made simple. It's the easy way to get these 30 different superfoods we've been discussing here today into your system every single day. So what do you notice? You notice you feel better. You feel supercharged. You feel sharper. And this is going to happen to pretty much everybody out there that tries OJC.
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1: I'm Peter King. Aviation investigators in Denver are trying to solve a double mystery from a single flight. First, why an engine on a Frontier jet caught fire. Jose Cervantes was on that plane.
2: We were already taking off, and we were going pretty fast, and I felt like the plane started to tilt up when out of nowhere, we felt like a thud and heard like an explosion. And I was right on the wing, so I looked to my right, and I just see, like, the right wing just on fire.
1: Mystery number two, why somebody was walking on the runway only to get hit by that same jet. CBS's Adriana Diaz.
3: The NTSB has been notified of the incident. The runway will remain closed as authorities investigate. There has been no word on the condition of that pedestrian.
1: The cruise ship hit by Hanta virus is a day from docking in the Canary Islands, and when it arrives, 17 Americans will be evacuated and brought back to the U.S. Three of the 150 people on board have died. CBS's Dr. Celine Gounder on how the disease spreads.
3: With Hanta virus, you need very intimate close contact. In fact, the biggest cluster of Andes virus, the one that's transmitted from person to person, it was largely sexual contact. Not that it's sexually transmitted, but it's that level of intimate close contact that you need in order to transmit. So this is not, it doesn't have the biology that you need in order for it to become a pandemic.
1: President Trump has said he expected word on a possible agreement to end the Iran war as soon as last night. So far, nothing. CBS's Wendy Gillette.
4: President Trump took a wait-and-see attitude while discussing Iran Friday evening before leaving the White House for a quick trip to Virginia. The regime is weighing a new deal to end the war between Iran and the U.S.
5: We want to get the whole thing ended.
4: A month-long ceasefire is still in effect, but Thursday night, U.S. and Iranian forces exchanged fire in the Strait of Hormuz, and the U.S. disabled two Iranian tankers.
1: Summer is usually the hot season for big-time concerts, but a lot of popular acts are finding out that their fans don't want to pay big-time prices anymore. CBS News Texas reporter Doug Dunbar.
6: Some musicians are canceling dates and even entire tour legs all over weak ticket sales. Industry watchers are calling this blue dot fever, which basically refers to the blue color that's used to mark unsold regular retail price seats on Ticketmaster's website. The Pussycat Dolls, Post Malone, Meghan Trainor, Jelly Roll, and some others have canceled shows this year. And the recent legal finding against Ticketmaster saying it operated as an illegal monopoly on pricing along with Live Nation certainly has not helped build confidence in ticket pricing.
1: Live Nation says it's offering $30 ticket prices for some shows, including the usual fees, but not taxes. This is CBS News.
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13: 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I'm your host, Gary Nolan. 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We got a lot to get to, so let's dig in. Over the past few years, we've seen a lot of retirees shift towards safety, and it makes sense. After market swings and uncertainty, protecting what you have built feels like the right move. But today, we're going to explore whether playing it safe could actually be costing you more than you realize. Let's talk about that, guys.
11: Yeah, so when it comes to playing it safe, let's talk specifically around taxes. We love taxes, right?
8: Everyone
11: loves taxes.
8: Yeah, absolutely.
11: Isn't it the most fun thing ever to
14: what I asked for Christmas, more taxes.
11: Well, you get it. Typically, you get it. You know, it's interesting. There's a joke that I might have said it on the air. I don't know. It's one of my favorite ones where it's the, you know, you go to pay your taxes for the IRS and you go, okay, well, you know, what do I owe? And they say, no, I want you to guess.
8: Right.
11: And you say, okay, well, what if I'm wrong? Oh, then I'm going to charge you fees.
8: Yeah.
11: Do you know how much I owe? Yeah, I know how much you owe, but I want you to figure it out.
8: Yeah, good old IRS.
11: Now, taxes, it's one of the left behind things of a retirement plan. And we've said that constantly, right? There's 5 areas of retirement planning everybody needs to go through: income planning, tax planning, insurance planning, estate planning, investment planning. So tax planning we always have as number 2, because of course income needs to work for your taxes to figure out, right?
8: Yeah.
11: But taxes ends up being what we see clients don't have enough of a grasp on as they build their retirement plan, especially high net worth clients. Mm-hmm. And you know, I'll give you an example. My father-in-law did a great job, had great savings, ended up retiring a couple years ago, and came to me at the end of the year asking, you know, his financial advisor was saying that he needs to do Roth conversions. And I said, okay, well, what do you have going on? And he explained that he's been taking money from his bank account for income. So he had no taxable income. He's like, well, I don't know if I really should be doing. Yeah, you absolutely should.
14: Yeah.
11: Right?
14: Yeah, you show no income.
11: And the advisor didn't do a good job of explaining why or how that builds into the plan. And I get it. Sometimes it's really difficult to quantitatively explain tax planning, mostly because we have no idea what tax rates are going to be in 6 months, let alone in 6 years or 16 years, right?
8: Yeah.
11: So how can we effectively say do this because it's going to work for you in the long run? And that's one thing that we actually really focus on here at SoundPath is showing you what a tax plan actually does or what it looks like. Mm-hmm. Because if we map out tax rates between now and age 100 and we know where we're taking your income from, you know, we focus on the income base, we create the ladderings, we know what the taxation is of that income, then we have a pretty good understanding of what's taxable and what's not taxable every year.
8: Yeah.
11: We might not know what the tax rates are going to be, but if we look in 15 years and you do no tax planning and 98% of your income is going to be taxable, well, that's going to be a pretty high tax structure that you're building, right? Mm-hmm. But if we create a scenario where we do Roth conversions and we're able to end up allocating the different funds accordingly, and now in 20 years, your taxable income is only 60% of what you're drawing.
8: Yeah.
11: So we can end up using some of these metrics to help create a pretty stabilized version of what taxes need to look like.
14: Well, and the goal is to stabilize the best income and make it the most tax efficient throughout your life, right? So sometimes I'll find that people, we've talked about before, jumping over a dollar to save a penny. Sometimes people are on the opposite side of the coin. They're so stressed about taxes. Like I had somebody not too long ago come in and say, well, I know that Social Security can get taxed up to 85% of the value, right? You're always going to get 15% for free, but it can be taxed up to 85%. Mm-hmm. But that's based on income. It's kind of a layered approach. It's a little more complicated than straightforward. But they said, well, I'll just earn way less each year. I'll just take way less so I can save money on Social Security tax. And I looked and go, why? Are you trying to leave millions of dollars to your kids? Because these folks had money. Mm-hmm. And they go, no. I said, okay, so we're looking at their income. I go, so you're willing to cut your income in half in order to save a few dollars on Social Security taxes. And once I said it that way, they're going, oh yeah, that doesn't make a lot of sense.
11: Well, we get this a lot with Medicare too.
14: Yeah, Medicare as well.
11: Medicare is based off of what your income was 2 years ago, right?
8: Mm-hmm. That's right.
11: And so someone will say, well, I just want to be under this threshold. You know, I want to be under $80,000 a year or whatever the case is.
8: Yeah.
11: And it's like, well, that's fine, but your income can actually be $190,000 a year.
8: Mm-hmm.
11: And so are you okay with that? I mean, the difference is $100 a month.
14: Literally, the worst difference I saw was about 2 weeks ago, and it was a difference of maybe $200 a month. They went up to tier 3.
11: Uh-huh.
14: But I'm going, so you can save $2,400 a month. You just have to give up like $90,000 a year, or $2,400 a year.
11: Yeah.
14: And you just have to give up $90,000 a year. It made no sense.
11: In income. And the times that you're healthiest to do it. And I get it. It's a focus. It's difficult because you don't want to pay more than you think you should or that you have to. I get all that. But at the end of the day, there's going to be some things that are just not worth the battle. The sacrifice that you have to do is just not worth it.
14: Yeah.
13: 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I'm Gary Nolan, your host. With us each week, Ben Cole, Matt Leiberger, Benjamin Farrow. I want to give you the phone number, get on their calendar, get you all set up with that comprehensive plan. 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All right, so a lot of retirees underestimate capital gains and how that works. Talk about capital gains for a moment or two, guys.
15: Well, yeah, I mean, I think as we talk about all of the taxes, not just capital gains, but a lot of others, that you know, there's a lot of taxable investments that are out there that people might not be aware of. That, you know, your rental income is going to be taxed.
11: Right.
15: You know, your dividends and your interest income from your investments, that's going to be taxed. Mm-hmm. The Social Security, that's going to be taxed. And so you need a plan to be structured out so you can get a sense of, okay, what are my income streams? What is my tax liability likely going to be? And then capital gains is another, just, it's a fascinating one. You know, I've had a lot of different clients recently that have had some misunderstandings about how capital gains get stacked on top of your earned income and your other taxable income amounts.
11: Yeah.
15: And so you need to make sure that, okay, where is that at? And then the short-term capital gains, the long-term capital gains. Now in Washington State, you get a lovely little extra bonus of paying some extra capital gains tax if you're above the exemption amount. And so, yeah, you want to make sure you're understanding where that's at. And, you know, but you're looking at the capital gains. Okay, that's there. It's just waiting for you, these unrealized gains, and you need to decide, well, what is your money going to be doing for you and when, to really understand, okay, what is the difference if I pay the capital gains now and start structuring my investments, resetting the cost basis, and, you know, where might that take me? And so you need to make sure you're looking at the whole picture and not looking at individual decisions of your different investments and how capital gains can fit all into that bigger picture.
11: Well, I think that's the biggest thing, is making sure you're holistically viewing your assets, right? I mean, how many times do you just look at your assets as what my 401k does to what my brokerage does to it? Right.
14: Yeah, people are just looking at the percentage at the end of the year.
11: Yeah. And when it comes to retirement plan, these things have different benefits, different pros and cons, and you need to look at it as a holistic viewpoint, you know. Yeah. And capital gains is interesting. I know you guys have run into this too, and I'm sure you guys run same plans or same view of the plans as I do, which is, if we have a client that, well, I'll give you an example of a client that I had a handful of weeks ago where they had a very large position in Microsoft stock. And when I say very large, I mean, they had $3-ish million total assets, and they had probably $1.5 million of that was Microsoft.
14: Yeah.
11: You know, they've been with Microsoft since the beginning of time.
14: Yeah.
11: And so the stock has just appreciated. And you run a different, when you're faced with a $1.5 million position of a single stock, and you say you've got, I think it's like $800,000 or $900,000 worth of gain.
14: Mm-hmm.
11: The idea of pulling off that Band-Aid is,
14: it's scary,
11: paralyzing.
14: Yeah,
11: because you go $800,000 of capital gains, and so that's going to throw your MAGI up to the point where that is long-term taxable at 20%, not 15.
14: Yep.
11: You have Obamacare surcharge at 3 point whatever, and then you have the state coming in charging either 7 or 10% of everything over 270. Mm-hmm. So you end up getting this compounding effect, and it could be a paralyzing decision. What I like to do is I like to show clients what alternatives would become. So I will show, what if we do no sell of it now and we spread it out? Essentially, we overburden your accounts with a Microsoft position. Or what if we pull the Band-Aid off? So both spectrums.
14: Yeah.
11: What's the pros and cons of this? What's the total cost? So instead of looking at it as a percentage base of what percentage do I have to pay capital gains, look at it as a what dollar amount do I pay, and how does that impact my income?
14: Well, and income's everything right there.
11: Income's everything. Yeah. So when I end up showing that for the specific client, you know, they're different sources, it ended up being about an $80 per month difference to pull the Band-Aid off and just pay it all now.
15: Yeah.
11: As opposed to keeping the position and the exposure.
14: And you're talking $80 a month in their income in retirement.
11: Yeah, retirement income. And for some clients, they'll say, well, you know, that's worth it to me. I want to maintain those exposures. And that's perfectly fine.
15: Sure.
11: But for a lot of clients to look at that and say, okay, yeah, let's just diversify.
14: Yeah.
11: And then we can use those funds that we sold Microsoft to create taxable windows for us to do Roth conversions. So it's not just about paying the tax on the capital gains, it's reallocating those same funds in a different tax structure for income that creates a loop of Roth conversions for us.
14: Yeah.
11: And so when you look at it as a holistic plan like that, you start to see there's a lot more moving parts on my tax strategy than I really thought that there would be. So if you're within 5 to 10 years of retirement, or if you're currently retired, this is the time to talk to somebody like us who are focused in a retirement plan. Now, when you call up, we always leave spots open on our radio show to have complimentary reviews with our listeners, but we don't have anybody in the back office staff working. So leave us a message, shoot us a text. We'll get back to you first thing Monday. We'll get you scheduled this complimentary review, show you what we do, how we operate, and see if it's a fit for you. If it's not, then we'll get a second set of eyes on your plan and let you know where you're doing well, where you might be struggling. And if it does fit, then great. We'll set up subsequent meetings and go from there.
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14: We're entering into one of the largest wealth transitions in history, with trillions of dollars set to move from one generation to the next. 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
13: We'd like to welcome you back to the show. This is Sound Path Retirement. I'm your host, Gary Nolan, here to help you take charge of your money. Ben Koval, Matt Liebarger, Benjamin Farrow, all with Sound Path Retirement Strategies, which is a fiduciary firm, by the way. As we get into segment number two today, for many retirees, one of the most important financial emotional decisions isn't about markets, it's about family. When children or loved ones need help, the instinct is to step in. But today we're going to talk about how to do that wisely without putting your future at risk. The big headline right now is the idea of a soft landing. Let's talk about that a little bit, guys.
14: Yeah, soft landing. So this is the idea that, can the economy cool off in a slow, methodical way without tipping into a full recession? We don't want to go into another recession. And so, you know, inflation has cooled down from a few years ago. I mean, everyone remembers a few years ago we had crazy inflation, and it is getting better. But consumer debt and delinquency rates they're starting to tick up again. It's kind of causing some mixed signals for retirees who are trying to make decisions. Because here's the issue is, and it still centers around this idea of inflation, because this inflation targets retirees. With the new Fed coming in, with decisions are gonna be made, I mean, this is what I'm watching for. The fear is that there's some kind of a back-end deal with the new Fed chair that comes in, and they're gonna drastically lower interest rates.
18: Right.
14: Drastically. I'm not talking lowering it, you know, 25 points, like 0.25%. I'm talking about what if they lowered a 4% or something like that.
11: Well, or really fast over a shorter period.
14: Or fast over a shorter period of time, like every quarter faster. If that happens, the risk is lowering interest rates too quickly will cause increased inflation over time. You won't see it right away, but look at it for 12 to 24 months down the road. And so watching this might make you feel good now, but the fear is what will 2 years feel like when you go to the grocery store. So all eyes are on this, and it's causing some people, some retirees, to kind of slow down their decision making because they're waiting to see what's going to happen. And sometimes that's wise. I want to wait and see what's going to happen. Now, if you have a proper retirement plan in place, then this isn't going to affect your income if you plan for proper time horizons. But passing on wealth, what you're doing, what you think interest rates will be tomorrow versus today, yeah, that's something that we need to watch for to see what's going to happen.
15: Yeah, I mean, all these key elements, like you want to have that plan because you want to make sure what can I do to make sure that I can cover my own expenses.
14: Yeah, take care of yourself first.
15: Take care of yourself first. You know, the oxygen mask comes down, put it on yourself first before you help your neighbor next to you or your kids. And so that way, when you have that plan, you can start making those decisions. Guys, look, the market is going to keep moving, on top of the interest rates, the trade wars, the conflicts and wars that are going on around the world are going to keep interrupting what's happening in the market. And so that, you know, these headlines are always going to lag behind what actually is happening underneath in the market and where things are moving. And so that's where you can really get caught off guard. And so you want to make sure that you have a structured plan, that you're seeing where your funds are, that you have these time horizons properly accounted for. Because that kind of timing matters more than trying to time the market.
14: Yeah.
15: Is understand, okay, what time horizons do I need my funds so I can stabilize what my income base is, rather than, oh, well, is the market going to go up or down? Is Bitcoin going to quadruple? Like I had a client saying that that was his bet of where it's going to go. And so, yeah, you want to make sure you're planning against all that volatility and that you're not beholden to what that volatility is going to create.
11: Well, the thing to keep in mind, I know I've said this before too, is that the market crashes. When the market crashes, it goes fast, right? There's a saying that the bulls take the stairs and the bears take the windows. So a bull market's where it goes up and it's slow and steady up a staircase. And then when the market goes down, the bears just jump out the window. The market crashes fast.
14: Yeah.
11: Really, really, really fast. And the thing is, every market crash that we've seen occurs because of a unique, what's called black swan event.
14: Mm-hmm.
11: There's something different that occurred, right?
15: Yeah.
11: The financial crisis in 2008. You know, we've never seen mortgage-backed securities fail. They were failing, right?
14: Mm-hmm.
11: 2000, tech wreck. Well, that was new, right?
15: Yeah. Internet.
11: 9/11 recrashed the market. I mean, here we are with, and I can understand people listening and going, well, wait, no, we've had markets go down because of a war in the Middle East before. Yeah, I get it. But not when it's compounded with inflation, compounded with the energy crisis that we had. You know, as we just got past May, right? May 4th. So that's a big Star Wars holiday. And we all thought it was crazy when the first episode one came out. And it's like, this is all about a trade war. This is causing issues in the Senate because of a trade dispute. And then we have the Strait of Hormuz closing. It's like, oh, okay, maybe that isn't such a stupid idea. Maybe trade wars do have problems. But the big issue is that we can't predict where markets are going to be going. We can't predict how they're going to flow. And that's why a retirement plan focused around stabilization of income and time horizon ladders, that's how you get that consistency. It's not through throwing your money in Bitcoin hoping it quadruples. Will it? Maybe.
15: Could.
11: It sure could, but it's speculative. It's just like any other speculative investment.
15: Right.
11: It could also drop, right? But the goal is that you don't have your income from those different sources. So you don't have like a sequence of returns risk problem where your first 3 years of retirement, you now see your markets are down 50% and you've been taking 4 or 5% for income every year. How is that a sustainable model for your retirement plan, giving it 10 years? It's really not. And we saw that. We've seen that 2000, 2010. So it's really important that you're not making these really short-term decisions around what an income's going to be in retirement, that you let that stay in a 20-year-plus account, and that you have stabilization for an income base.
13: 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Yeah, we could do that too. 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All right, there's also a behavioral element called recency bias. What exactly is that?
14: Yeah, so this is just where we assume what just happened will keep happening. So this is an interesting thing that happens within our crazy psyches. So like after in the market, if we're talking about the market, after a good long strong stretch, our confidence starts to rise in the market.
15: Yeah.
14: And then after a time of volatility, then fear creeps in. And sometimes it means that we're always late to whatever the good decision is, right? After the market's been strong, then you jump in and start buying. So you're buying it high.
15: Yeah,
14: and then after volatility and the market goes down, you go, oh, I better get out. So then you sell low. And so trying to keep the emotions out of it is important. So a retirement plan cannot afford to swing emotionally. And when you look at everything we're talking about right now, you know, Benjamin just mentioned, yeah, we can't plan, you know, for the market. And Ben said the same thing. And we're talking about structuring income. Well, here's the deal, especially when we're dealing with inflation, that we, you know, we still don't know where that's going to go based on what the Feds do with interest rates and what happens in the world. Know this, that the market generally over time, now that's the key thing, over time, the market is the best hedge of protection against long-term inflation that we've known. Our whole economy is based on it. It better be that, or we're all in trouble and we're living in the woods. So, but the key is have your long-term money then be in the market, and therefore I don't know what tomorrow's going to happen with interest rates or inflation tomorrow, but over the next 20 years, I have a halfway decent idea. But then my income needs to be structured to where in the short term, the income stays no matter what the market does tomorrow. And so this is why a plan can set up to where it takes the emotions out and it puts some safety nets within that plan.
15: Yeah, I mean, these are the key things. Like I've had some clients talk about the timing and they're like, I just don't want to give up all of these high returns that the market's giving me. But I don't want to have volatility in my income either. I want that safety. I want to know that I'm going to have that money.
14: And I want my cake and eat it too.
15: So I want my cake and eat it too. And so it's just this fascinating interplay. And that's what we talked through with clients. I was like, well, let's just talk through the numbers. Let's try to take some of the emotion out. Let's not drive decisions based upon fear or out of an unrealistic hope that the market is going to continue to skyrocketing up. Because it is this, these time horizons are key, that when we do look back historically, that is where we see that the market is going to go on its up and down roller coaster ride. But then when given enough time, that's when we see that continued growth happening. You know, that's what's important, is that, you know, you're looking into retirement. You're not just looking for that growth. You want that stability. You want that predictability. That you know, you had those years of accumulation where you knew retirement's down the line. So, that volatility is not going to be as concerning. But now then when it's real and you're like, oh, I need to start taking that money out, it starts to hit a little bit differently. And you want to make sure that that money is going to be there. And that just because the market has a big drop, that you're not suddenly having to, you know, eat ramen noodles unless you really love that. You want to make sure that you're finding, you know, that right structure, that you can weather those storms, that you're not having volatility in your income, that you have more of that stable plan set up for you.
14: Yeah, absolutely right. Now, if you're listening right now and you think, okay, I fit into one of these two categories, either I have made way too many emotional decisions recently on my portfolio. And hey, you're not alone. Like I always say, so what now? Let's fix that. Or you're on the other side of the coin. You say, I've just got everything in stock and I am just not looking at it. And I look and say, but you're retiring next year. Maybe we need to get a plan. So if you fall into either of those two camps, then we're your guys. Give us a call. We're going to open up the phone lines. We always leave a couple handfuls of spots for our listeners. 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
15: 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There's no silver bullet. And for many, it raises questions that they didn't expect, from the difficult conversations to possibly having to unretire. We'll talk about some of those difficult choices that you need to make so that you don't have unexpected surprises later on.
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1: CBS News Brief. Jose Cervantes was on the Frontier jet whose engine caught fire last night in Denver.
2: I thought I was going to, like, burn to death, you know? When I just saw the fire and the smoke, I just thought I was going to burn.
1: Everyone got off the plane safely. The same jet hit somebody walking on the runway. No word on that person's condition or why they were out there. The cruise ship hit by hantavirus is due to dock in the Canary Islands tomorrow. Locals are worried. The World Health Organization's Dr. Maria von Kerkhove tries to be reassuring.
19: The risk to the general public is low. The risk to the people in the Canary Islands is low. So we do need to continue to contextualize this because of all the attention right now, people may think that the risk is growing.
1: How to cope with high gas prices. AAA's Daniel Armbruster says you can be a much more efficient driver.
20: Doing little things like avoiding aggressive acceleration can increase your fuel efficiency by 15%. And then number two is making sure your vehicle is well maintained, especially your tires.
1: CBS News Brief. I'm Peter King.
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13: And just like that, we're back halfway through the show. Welcome back. This is Sound Path to Retirement. I'm your host, Gary Nolan. Back with us to help you take charge of your money, Ben Koval, Matt Liebarger, Benjamin Farrow, all with Sound Path Retirement Strategies, which is a fiduciary firm, by the way. As we dive into the second part of the show, segment number three, there are certain conversations most families know they need to have, but they keep putting it off, whether it's about money, health care, or legacy. Now, avoiding these discussions can create bigger problems later on. It's all about procrastination. That's what it sounds like to me here, guys. What do you think?
15: Yeah, I mean, there are a lot of big decisions. Like, it is complex. There's a lot of moving parts. And again, there's no silver bullet. Sometimes clients are just like, what do I need to do? No, there's a lot of questions that we need to ask. And you know, when you get into retirement, you know, we'll ask, what are you wanting retirement to look like? What are you intended to be? If you're working now, or maybe if you're already retired, then how is that looking? You know, what is your purpose? How are you filling the time? What are you wanting to fill the time with? What are some of your goals? Like, are you going to buy the RV? I've had a few of those clients again, you know, we keep bringing that up. Okay. Hopefully they've done it before, so they know what they're getting into.
14: I think Ben just threw up a little bit in his mouth.
11: I just don't like RVs. You know, so my wife keeps talking about it, and our place is big enough we can have RV parking, but I just don't like it because I know who's going to have to drive it.
15: Especially those big ones.
14: I'm just jumping on the Harley and taking off when I retire.
11: Gas stations and all that. So no, and I'll probably lose that battle at some point, but for right now.
15: We'll go try some vacation. We went to Cannon Beach a few years ago, and we had one, and the hard part is if you don't have a fifth wheel, well, everywhere you go, you got to drive that around when you're in town, or you're doing a lot more walking.
14: Like I said, I'm just going to find a girl to retire with that wants to jump on the back of a Harley, and then we're gone.
15: Yeah.
14: Easy.
15: A lot easier. So this is important. We want to understand, okay, what are some of your goals? What structure are you looking for? Because if you want to go back to work, if you want to unretire, that is a possibility, but we don't want it to be because of financial decisions that you have to go back to work in order to have income. If it's for purpose, if you're enjoying it and you know, you're spending your time, then absolutely, let's make sure that that is a key factor. But we don't want a plan that is going to, you know, increase the likelihood that you're going to have to retire twice. Right. You want to be able to retire once. So it's really important that you put that structure together. You go through a lot of the different questions that we'll be talking through, you know, those five areas of planning that we mentioned. We want to make sure we understand, okay, what's the income, what's the tax planning, the insurance planning, estate planning, and then we'll get to the investment planning. All of these need to work together so that you can have a retirement that is one direction that you can continue to enjoy.
11: Well, the way that happens, honestly, is starting with that income planning part. And we can go through what we talk about with clients on the income planning side of things, right? So like when a client sits down with us, we'll first ask, say, are you retired? And if they're not, say, when do you want to retire? Mm-hmm. Right? Those are the first two fundamental questions. When it comes to an income in retirement, there are three variables that you can play with. There's retirement dates, there's savings levels, and there's budget lines. You can dictate two of the three, right? So you can come to me and say, I want $15,000 per month, and I want to retire in 4 years. Okay. Then I will show you how much you need to be saving to make that happen. If you say, I want to retire in 3 years and I can only save $20,000 a month. A year. $20,000 a month, you're probably fine.
14: Yeah, you're probably fine.
11: So $20,000 a year, then I'll show you what that budget needs to become, right? So sometimes we'll have clients come and say, well, I want this budget with this retirement date and I'm saving this much. And we'll say, well, that only works if you have enough money to do it, right? And so if you have $40 million and you need $150,000 a year, fine.
15: You're good.
11: Retire whenever you want, right? But generally speaking, it's going to be a conversation around those three variables. And so if clients are still working, and let's say that the income works, that's what we love showing at the first version, right? Is saying, if you retired right now, what's the quote unquote worst case scenario on your income? What does it become? And if clients look at that and say, well, that works great. Or I have some clients that say, that's more than I'm currently getting.
15: Yeah.
11: It's a pay raise.
14: That's a great conversation.
11: Yeah. And so then that conversation changes from, okay, why are you working then? Mm-hmm. And that's not an accusation. That's not an attack question. That's what's keeping you getting up and going to work every day? And sometimes clients say, because I just didn't know.
14: Yeah, I didn't know
11: I have the option to do it else. Other times clients say, because I love my job. Perfect. So this is how you can start to formulate some of these income questions to tangible solutions into your life. Is figuring out, when do we want to retire? What can we do on a retirement? And what do we want to do as we get closer to that? And then once you realize you can retire and you want to retire, fantastic. That's when we can start talking about, what does retirement look like for you? What are you going to be doing? What's the travel? Are you traveling on steerage? Or are you traveling in first class, right? There's very different exposures, and the same trip can have very different experiences depending on how much money you want to spend and what you want that to be. And it's really important that we have a good understanding of what that needs to look like before you walk out that door.
13: 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We're having a lively conversation today. Guys, let's continue along with the conversation, what you guys were talking about.
14: Yeah, you know, when we're talking about conversations that families need to have, and sometimes when you're retiring, these are conversations you and your significant other need to have. And so, some of it's purely monetary, and some of it's psychological, because it'll affect the monetary, right? So there's something known as role exit theory, and it's the idea that leaving a long-term role, like a career, it can create identity gaps, right? It's weird to go to somebody, as of now, you know, when you're working, people, when you introduce yourself, they'll ask you who you are, and they'll often say, what do you do?
11: Yeah.
14: What do you do?
15: Where do you work?
11: That's such a common question here in the States.
14: It really
11: what
14: is.
11: Do you do?
14: Yeah. And I'm going, what do you mean? What do? I'm eating right now. And, you know, and so sometimes you have to have that conversation going, hey, to your significant other, what will it be like when you're no longer, you don't introduce yourself as a lawyer, or you don't introduce yourself as a construction worker, or you don't introduce yourself as a consultant because you're retired? How are you going to feel? And how should that conversation go? And what does that do to your identity? Because what we found is that sometimes when there's a loss of identity, it puts people on a weird ground where they're not standing firmly. And sometimes it causes some insecurities to where it can even affect, you know, their spending habits. And you don't want your spending habits to be dictated by your insecurity around that question, what do you do? Yeah. So it's just, it's a small little conversation, but it's important to have. It really is. And I know it's a weird, simple conversation to have, but have it with your spouse when you're leading up to retirement.
15: Well, because I think that is important. I've had some clients that both of them are like, we are workaholics. We want to keep working. Okay, great. Then let's just talk through and understand that. And some, they're like, I absolutely am done working. And then sometimes you get the mixture where they're like, I am ready for him to retire, but I want to keep working. Yeah. Or vice versa, like whatever the case is. And, you know, I've even had some recent clients that are like, hey, you don't need to be our marriage therapist. Is they had some different opinions about some of the timing and what some of the numbers might need it to be. I was like, that's fine. I was like, I am here to help you see some of the numbers, to help along with some of that conversation, to help guide the decisions. We'll talk about the trade-offs, as Ben was saying earlier. What are the pros and cons of going the different paths? If you've got a plan and you can keep working and it works, then great. Some, they're like, hey, I got laid off. You know, this whole AI push has really hit me. And so I'm looking for another job. And so I don't know if I'm going to have another source of income in the next few years. I'm like, okay, well, let's structure what could an income look like if you were forced to retire now. Mm-hmm. And now you can start making a decision like, oh, well, maybe I could work part-time, or maybe I don't have to go find this role that was my career. I can go do something else that's a little bit more enjoyable, because that baseline's just enough to get me started, because I'm kind of done working in the role, or I'm not sure I'm going to get something. So then we can talk through and understand, okay, given the numbers, where could all of that fit?
11: Well, I think that's the most important conversation to have, is trying to figure out how you kind of mesh this whole transition point up, right? How you go from working into retirement. Because like we've said before, you don't want to do it twice. And it's a jump into the deep end type of situation, right? Yeah. Once you leave your job, it's not like you can be 3 years later and go back to them and say, hey, yeah, sorry, I kind of want to come back. I mean, sometimes that will work, but a lot of times it doesn't, right? So you need to make sure that you're confident in what this plan needs to look like. And this kind of goes back to the previous segment too, is, you know, we're talking about things like risk and stabilization of income. It doesn't mean an all or nothing, because I'll have some clients that think, okay, if I'm stabilizing income, then I'm being extremely conservative with my funds. I said, well, not necessarily. It depends on what stabilization we're doing. So I'll have some clients that will have $5 million and they'll come to me and say, okay, what income can I generate? And I'm showing them $300,000-$400,000, you know, with a rental or whatever the case is. And they go, I'm never going to spend that. Never going to spend that much money.
15: Right.
11: Say, okay, well, then what we can do is stabilize a different lower figure. It gives you more money into the stock market, which then could increase your income if markets are up. But if it starts going down, we're going to stabilize on this lower value, right? And so we go down to $10,000 a month. And that is the stabilization's number. And so when you take a look at risk tolerance in retirement, it is always related back to income.
14: Yeah.
11: Always. And so this is kind of a tangent from this segment, but it's one of my biggest pet peeves, is where you get asked from a financial advisor, how comfortable are you if your accounts go down 30% next year? You know, these risk questionnaires.
15: Right.
11: So I get the question, I get the reason for it, but the problem is it doesn't have any real world application.
14: Mm-hmm.
11: The different conversation is, what if your income has to drop by 15, 20, 30% because a market crashes? That has a lot more of a focused and a detailed conversation, so that a client can say, oh, well, then I can't live.
14: Yeah, right.
11: If it goes down 30%, I can't do what I want to do. Okay, then we need to stabilize to this number, to where we know that you're not going to have any issues in terms of if you can survive and if you can do the things you want to do. And so all of these conversations, what they end up giving you is confidence.
14: Yep.
11: They give you the ability to replace what you have to do with what you want to do. And that's retirement. So workaholics, great. But replace what you have to do with something that's more personally fulfilling to you. It might be volunteer work. It might be starting a business. Whatever you want to do, but have it be your thing.
15: Yeah, and these are just the important conversations to have and to make sure you're starting off to get a plan that is going to work for you so that you have the confidence, that you know what that could look like and is meeting your goals. So Gary's going to leave you the number. We're not here on the weekends, in the back office. So leave a message and we'll get back to you next week and we can sit down. Let's go over these tough conversations.

0: 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We're going to take our break right now. Be back with more in just a moment. What's up next, guys?
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0: And welcome back to the show. This is SoundPath to Retirement. I'm your host, Gary Nolan. Back with us to help you take charge of your money, Ben Koble, Matt Leiberger, Benjamin Farrow, all with SoundPath Retirement Strategies, which is a fiduciary firm. We got some great questions that came in from our listeners. Here we go. Here's the first one. A 66-year-old just finished taxes and realized their Social Security is now partially taxable, something they didn't expect. Their income hasn't changed dramatically, but the withdrawals from their IRA has pushed them over the threshold. Is this something they can fix going forward, or is it just part of retirement? What do you guys think?
1: Well, I think fixed is probably too strong of a word. There's nothing in a retirement plan that gets quote unquote fixed. It just becomes knowledge. And so I would say the biggest issue here, and tax surprises happen way too frequently in a retirement plan.
5: Sure.
1: And again, it comes because there wasn't enough planning. There wasn't enough detail in the plan to understand, well, what's going to be exposed here. And so the fix is that you sit down and you figure out, what's my future income going to look like, and what part of it's going to be taxable? And so that way you know, and you can start planning ahead for it. Now, there is a point of no return where you get to the point where your plan is already set, or it's so detailed in, or you don't have any other options, that it's just your new reality. And I see this a lot with survivors. So, you know, unlikely that you and your spouse pass away on the same day at the same time type of thing. So if one of you passes away earlier, then the other one's hit with tax surprises because now you're moving to the single filing status as opposed to the joint filing status. And there's income hits with Social Security and all that. So these are not fun surprises. And that's why we go through the detailed planning we do, is so that we know what these next steps look like. We plan for it. And so that way it's not a surprise. It's an understood next step on the planning process.
0: All right. Ready for question number two. Here we go. A retired couple, last year, they just retired. They picked up some part-time consulting work, brings in about $40,000 combined. Now, they're worried it might increase their Medicare premiums in the future. How should they think about balancing extra income with long-term costs, guys?
6: Yeah, so this is a question I get. And in fact, we touched on a little bit earlier in the show. Your income levels when you're collecting Medicare, or when you're on Medicare, it can affect your Medicare premiums. And so there's basically, you get charged more if you make more. You don't get any better medical. It's an extra tax because you earn more. It's known as IRMA, which stands for Income Related Monthly Adjustment Amount. And so they just adjust what your premiums are. And it's always based on what you earned 2 years earlier. So sometimes people will sit down with me and they go, what happened? My Medicare cost just went up. And I say, well, what happened 2 years ago in your life? What did you do? Did you liquidate a bunch of stock? Did you have high capital gains? Did you sell a home? You know, and they go, oh yeah, 2 years ago was, you know, X, Y, or Z. And I go, that's the reason why. And it only affects it for 1 year. And because right. Every year they're always re-looking at 2 years ago. And so, yeah, this couple right here, they're saying, hey, we're working part-time and combined, we're earning an extra $40,000. What's that going to do? What was that going to do to our Medicare premiums? And, you know, it really has to do not just with that $40,000, but that $40,000 is stacked on top of whatever your normal retirement income was. And so we'd have to look at everything. Is that going to put you into a new tier within IRMA? And it might, but then I still look and go, well, don't jump over dollars to save pennies. So like, for instance, if you're, for this is

0: 2000, this is this year's 2026's tiers. But if you're married filing jointly and you make $218,000 or less, then there is no surcharge. It is just whatever your Medicare premiums are. And so if these people aren't anywhere near that and they can add $40,000 and still be under that cap, fine, it doesn't do anything. Now, if they are close to that and it puts them over, the next tier will jump you up a little bit. It just, I mean, it's going to jump you up maybe, like maybe $75 on the first tier. The second tier goes up about $200. But again, even if you're up the next tier and you're up $200, so you're going to pay $2,400 extra a year for Medicare, but you earn $40,000 more that year. So I look and go, is it worth it? Yeah, it's worth it. So all that to say is it is important to take into account. I mean, Ben just said it. The issue is surprises. No one wants surprises. So if you talk about it and you plan ahead, you can look and say, yeah, this is well worth it to have these part-time jobs and we're going to come out ahead. And then you're fine. It's a smart financial decision and there's no surprises to have an emotional shock. And so all that to say is this is stuff that your financial advisor should be discussing with you. And it only happens when people take taxes and surcharges like Irma into account when they make a holistic plan. And that's the reason why when we go through our plans, we talked about it earlier, Benjamin mentioned it earlier in the show, but we do income planning, tax planning, insurance planning, estate planning, and then of course, investment planning. And all those together create a clear, coherent, comprehensive retirement plan that will ease your surprises and help you still maximize your income.
1: 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Let's get to our third question. A recent retiree is concerned about market uncertainty and is considering moving everything into cash after hearing recession warnings, the old let's move everything to cash routine. Now, they don't want to take losses, but they also know inflation is still a factor. Is going to cash a smart move or an emotional reaction? I think I know the answer to this, but you guys are the experts, so go ahead.
2: If you're looking at all of your money just from a pie chart, and you're like, okay, well, this is how I'm gonna make sure I'm allocating my risk, is like how much money I have there, here and there, and it's like, oh, the market's going down, let me quick go to cash. Well, like we talked before, you might be selling when it is a little bit on the lower end. Mm-hmm. And so you just don't know on these market timings. Like my crystal ball's in the shop. I don't know if yours is working. I just don't know where the market is going to be in the future. And so that's not the way to react of trying to figure that out and where to move your money. Because yeah, you move it all to cash and then inflation goes up. Then what is your cash going to be doing for you? Now you're just losing money to inflation in that way. So there's a better way. And that's why we go over, well, what is the income plan? And let's start structuring it across time horizons. And that time horizon is going to be the key point to make sure that we can now change the stability and the volatility conversation away from the volatility in the market influencing what your income is going to be. And so now we can come back and stabilize where your investments are to make sure that that income is something that you can expect and you're not having all of those surprises.
3: Well, the tough thing too is that when you have clients that come in that don't know that they're acting emotionally, right? I don't know if you guys have had this, but I had a client that, you know, during the whole Iran issues that we had with war, and he came in and said, well, I want to move everything to cash. And, I mean, this is a very logical thing. I want to go to cash because then I would have an opportunity to buy as the markets continue to go down, right, at a discounted value. And then, of course, I lock in my gains here. My answer to him was a bit unique just because of Trump, and you know, he's the elephant in the room with all these discussions, but Trump markets are whipsawed markets. And so with the Iran conflict, he came in and said, well, the market's going to continue to go down. And I said, look, there is just as much of a likelihood that we have a quick rebound as we have as markets going down. I mean, there might be a point of no return where we fall off a cliff, but maybe not. And what happened the last couple of weeks? The markets recovered. So he ended up selling when the markets were at, you know, like 60 something hundred in S&P, and you know now they're up 7,200, and he missed all of that. And in his mind, it was a very logical, not emotional decision. So again, it's not necessarily about these people that are just panicking, pulling their hairs out. This is more about who think they're making good logical decisions, but are failing to account time horizons as part of that decision.
0: Well, and what you're saying and what we've experienced just in the past couple of weeks, that is classic if you know your history. And a lot of people don't study the market history, But when the market crashes due to geopolitical issues,
3: yeah,
0: historically, especially when there's oil issues throughout the world, the bounce back is generally a lot quicker than what people think. It's not a long-term drop.
3: Yeah.
0: And so, you know, obviously, Ben, you know that, so you can give advice for that.
1: But. All right, got time for one more question, guys. Let's squeeze one more in, and we have a couple of minutes. A 70-year-old wants to do Roth conversions this year after a lower income year, but they're worried about triggering taxes or IRMA. How do you determine the right amount to convert without creating unintended consequences, guys?
3: That's a good question. I mean, Matt hit this really, really well in a previous question about how we focus in on these different elements as a retirement plan. The thing is, it's all unique to the goals of the client, right? So 70 years old, when we take a look at time horizons, and the best spot for a Roth account is where it's going to be 20 years out.
0: Yep.
3: So if a 70-year-old is looking at really intense Roth conversions, that's going to benefit them when they're 90. And so there might be a diminishing return here where you say, life expectancy is 85. If we're looking at maximizing for your benefit, Mr. 70-year-old, we might not want to do heavy, heavy Roth conversions. We might want to look at doing moderate conversions to maintain a balance between taxable and non-taxable sources of income through 85 or 87 or whatever number that we want to do. Now, if they came to me and said, well, actually, this is money going to my kids. This isn't money I'm ever going to be touching. Well, the time horizon changes significantly. The kids are 50 years old.
0: Yeah.
3: And so, yeah, let's get Roth in there. So in terms of determining the right amount, first, what are the goals? Are we minimizing for your lifetime? Are we trying to get the most benefit for the client or the most benefit for the funds or the beneficiaries? And that will determine first and foremost what our time horizon focus is. After that, we need to look at, well, what balance do we have of income? So if all he has is IRA money, and he doesn't have anything else, nothing to kind of curb this. And he's 70 years old, already taking Social Security, right? There's not a window that we can create here. So it's just going to be on top of income. And so the only way that benefits is if that tax bracket, let's say he's paying 24% in the bracket, is going to be lower than the income drawout period would be for that client himself. And in 15 years, our tax rate is going to be higher than the 24% bracket. I mean, probably. But it's not going to be as clear cut as if we're able to manipulate your tax rate down to 10% or 12%.
0: Yeah.
3: Then we have a very high confidence level that dollar is saving taxes because of future tax increases. So again, it's all very, very unique to each individual client. But those are the ideas. Focus in on the time horizon first, and then second, look at it from a taxable income source for the rest of it. And again, this is what we specialize in. This is what we do. This is everyday conversations for us. Income, taxes, insurance, estate, and investments. We do this with every client to maintain a consistency of an income base, and that will determine risk tolerances. And then we maximize and optimize for what the client specifically wants, whether it's for their lifetime, for their beneficiaries, or whatever their exposures might be. I mean, that's the benefit of us being independent, being fiduciaries, being hourly rate focused, is that we can do all these things and it's not any sort of issue. It's all customized. You know, I had a client reach out to me the other day and saying, hey, send me your product, send me what you do. Like I don't even know what to send you because it is so so customized to you as an individual. So if you're listening and you're saying, well, I really like the idea of having a fully customized plan that creates that stability of income, then call us up, compliment your review. It will not cost you a dime, and it's information. And we're not going to tell you, oh, you're wrong, move everything to us. We're going to say, hey, this is what you have that works, this is what you have that might not work so well, and we'll give you options. That's our goal, is to teach. Gary will give you the number. We don't have back office staff working on the weekends, so leave us a message. We'll call you first thing Monday.
1: 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The team cannot help you unless you call that number right now or text the word SOUNDPATH to 600-700. That's it for today. I'd like to thank everyone for listening. Hope you found the information we presented helpful. 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Ben, Matt, and Benjamin, I enjoyed it as always. We'll talk to you guys next week. 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
7: I'm Peter King. Investigators in Denver are trying to learn more about why a Frontier jet's engine caught fire last night, as well as what someone was doing on the runway as the plane aborted its takeoff. More from CBS's Stacey Lynn.
8: The Frontier Airlines flight was taking off last night when the incident happened, as heard on live ATC.net.
9: We just hit somebody. We have an engine fire.
8: This man was on board.
10: The cabin starts to fill up with smoke, and that's when they started evacuating everybody.
8: In a statement, the airport confirms a person jumped the perimeter fence and was struck and killed just 2 minutes later while crossing the runway. Stacey Lynn, CBS News.
7: The cruise ship hit by Hanta virus is due to dock in the Canary Islands tomorrow, and locals are concerned. CBS's Remy Innocencio is there.
11: Due to arrive just before or around sunrise tomorrow, 4 to 6 a.m., but many people here in the Canary Islands are gritting their teeth.
12: A familiar fear is gripping this Spanish island chain of the Canary Islands, one not felt since COVID swept the world.
13: I think this is a second pandemic.
7: Health officials say hantavirus is spread by close contact and is highly unlikely to cause a second pandemic. 17 Americans are expected to be flown to the University of Nebraska's quarantine center for evaluation. The ceasefire appears to be holding after 4 weeks, but President Trump is still saying he expects word on a possible agreement to end the Iran war at any minute. That hasn't happened yet. CBS's Wendy Gillette.
14: There are reports Iran is attempting to establish an agency to control traffic in the waterway. Secretary of State Marco Rubio says the dispute is blocking much-needed help designated for the region.
15: You have a bunch of humanitarian aid that's trapped inside the Persian Gulf and needs to be released and has not been able to move.
14: The Strait of Hormuz remains at the heart of difficulty cementing a peace deal.
7: They've been living at a research facility in the Midwest, but now hundreds of beagles will be looking for their forever homes across the country. CBS New York's Tony Aiello.
16: Hundreds of activists protested at Ridgeland Farms near Madison, Wisconsin, home to 1,500 beagles bred for research. A judge ruled some were treated cruelly. Under a settlement, Ridgeland agreed to provide the dogs to rescue groups.
17: We're just thrilled to be a part, a small part of this rescue.
16: Each dog known by the number tattooed in their ear. Soon, they'll have new names. And after the vet gives medical clearance, new homes.
7: And we're happy to report that a busload of beagles arrived earlier this week at a South Florida ranch, which is holding an adoption event this weekend, focusing on mama dogs for Mother's Day. This is CBS News.
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29: 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Thanks for joining me. I'm Eric G. John Dudley is out on assignment today, but he'll be back for next hour. Don't worry. We have got him busy doing his stuff right now. Well, I wanted to mention something real quick before we get into today's show. I got a lot of messages last week of how to find out where we are going to be for some of these live events we've been doing. And for instance, last weekend, we were airing the Park Rose Hardware Show, but I was actually out in Redmond, Oregon, showing up for their home show out there for the Bend Home and Garden Show. So I was out in beautiful central Oregon last Saturday, having fun with Pyramid Heating and Cooling out there. So that was a ton of fun. But it's one of those things that if you want to find out more about where we are the fastest way, head over to Facebook. And we're going to work on putting a calendar up on the website here as well. But the Around the House Show page over there, I always post stuff up over there where we're going to be so you can catch it over there. Make sure and follow that and you'll be able to get the latest. And so you can find it over there. The links are just on our website at aroundthehouseonline.com. Man, I tell you what, here in Oregon, it has been a wild week this last week. On Sunday, I was driving around in my truck doing some stuff on the shop. Looking down, it's 94 degrees outside, and then turn around on Monday, and it's like 70 again. It is, that was the earliest we've been that hot of all, I think, recorded history here, at least in the Portland metro area. So we have been all over the place. It could be 50 and raining or 94 or 92, depending on where you're located. So it's been pretty wild over here. Not really stoked about fire season for us this year, but I wanted to talk today in this hour, at least, what can we be doing around our homes for May? What do we have coming up? What are some good things to be working on? And the first one here, I really want to talk about, if you've got that wooden deck in your backyard or even in the front yard, if it's one of those homes, there's nothing wrong with that. But inspecting that deck before summer hits, because, you know, here's the thing. Memorial Day is going to be right around the corner. It is sneaking up on us fast. Are you ready to fire that grill up and have the family and friends over? And, well, you've got problems and someone goes to the ER. Let's see if we can prevent that. You know, around here in most of the country, whether it's that winter rain or the freeze-thaw cycles of the northern part of the country or even down in Florida where they got some good freeze-thaw cycles here this last year, it really does its business on a deck. And we're seeing it even more now because we're putting on these composite deck boards on top that can last 20, 30, 40 plus years. But traditionally, in most parts of the country, the wood underneath it, unless it's doing even for treated stuff, might only last 15 years. Now, there are people out there that are going to go, sheesh, I've got a deck that's lasted me 30 years underneath. Well, here's the thing. That older pressure treated, where they used things like arsenic and other heavy metals and chemicals and everything else in it, yeah, that stuff was toxic, but it didn't break down very well either. So it lasted a lot longer. Today's stuff, when we're looking at it, as far as a pressure treat, the coppers and things that are in there, it's good. It's just not as good as the nasty toxic stuff that can make you sick. So again, you know, it's we're trying to be healthier. But the problem is when you're building decks, especially now and you're putting composites over it, you want to put the deck tape over the top of all the framing so you can make that stuff last a little bit longer and hopefully catch up to where, for instance, where those deck boards are going to land as far as wearing out or needing to, you know, look bad enough that you want to change them out. That's the first thing. The first thing, though, that I would do for your deck is do that quick visual walk around, just the top side. Check it out. Look for soft, spongy boards, railings. Grab a little awl or a small screwdriver. Start poking around a little bit and see if you can find some damage. Cracks, splinters, warping, nails, screws that came out. I'm not a fan of nails anywhere unless you're using joist hangers with joist hanging nails. That's one thing. Reef on those railings a little bit. They should feel like they're rock solid. And then if you watch videos on, let's say, YouTube, social media. And the thing that I always say is it's that connection from the deck to the house that traditionally gives you the fails to get someone hurt. And so you want to take a look at that. I was talking to my buddy Wes here the other day, and he's been working on his deck and he sent me some pictures. And like many decks out there, they weren't flashed correctly. And so you think about that 2x6, 2x8, 2x10, whatever is up against the house that is fastened to it, if there isn't a metal flashing and some flexible flashing that diverts water away from that joint and back out, you now can get rotting siding between, you know, that rim joist basically and the house itself. You get water back in there and you've got a weak joint. Now, the first thing is if you see nails right there, that's where you got to slow your roll and really get some work done. I would go in and sink better fasteners in there. So find out where those are at and then get in there with some heavy duty lags. I like some of the power lags out there. Find something that's going to be rated for your area. If you're towards a coast or near salt water, you want to use stainless steel. You get what I'm going at. And I want to see those things fastened a couple at every stud in the wall. That way you've got that fastened tight. So many times when that deck gets overloaded, it gets weak. Really, that's the connection point that carries the most load. So that's the part that you see fail. Let's go out to our Red Wing safety tip real quick so we can talk safety around the house.
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29: gear that works as hard as you do. Now, you'll really want to spend a lot of time on that connection to make sure it is dialed in. Make sure that there's water on the top diverting out. Sometimes it's pretty hard to reflash that if that mistake's been made. But sometimes you can go in there, cut the siding back, do some flashing, put some trim boards back over the top of it, make it look good and help divert the water correctly. If not, that's got a weak joint right there. Now, if you want to find out more about us or if you have a topic you want to hear us talk about here on the show, head over to aroundthehouseonline.com and we can be contacted there. 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And we do have our new video out with Cam Anderson on the Blacktails Ranch page that we have there as well, where I walk through his house. And I'll share that up on the playlist on the Around the House HQ page. You can find it right there. Around the House, we'll be right back. Don't change that dial. We're just getting started on those pre-summer projects.
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5: 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I'm Eric G. John Dudley is out on assignment today, but we're talking about some of these projects that are great for May before the real summer hits. And like I was saying earlier in the first segment, summer hit my area here last weekend, but it's a nice time to get out and get some of this stuff done so you can get out and hit the lake, go play in the water, whatever you're doing out there, going camping. Nice to get some of these things out of the way so you can enjoy the rest of the summer. I wanted to wrap up here on inspecting your deck because I want you to just go through, get underneath the deck and do a fastener check and make sure that you have all the metal brackets anytime that wood is changing direction. So if you've got the beams up there connected to posts, going down, floor joists. I want to see like the Simpson metal connectors between all of those. So they're all touching each other, all tied off together. I want to see that from the concrete footings all the way up to have metal brackets there holding everything together. So that way it's good to go. That way you're not just depending on a couple screws, couple brackets, really can make the difference structurally. So make sure everything's tight, everything's good. And if there's anything rotten, get in there, do some planning, but replace anything rotten or any other fasteners that don't look good. And if it seems to be a little wiggly, sometimes cross bracing, some posts and things like that can really help strengthen things up. If it's moving around too much, it could just be rotten and time for a replacement. So being that the average lifespan with today's stuff out there is probably 15 years or so, depending on how it's treated and the weather conditions it's in, kind of gives you an idea of that lifespan. Now, the next one here, too, is keep it clean. Anytime that between deck boards, you can get pine needles, dirt, sand collecting down in that, any kind of leaf material, anything organic and even dirt, that will just help keep that rot going. So really keep it clean, do a lot of cleaning, make sure everything's looking good. Any cut ends on the pressure treated, hit some cut solution on the end of that so that's sealed and good. And just keep an eye out for any termite, bug, or even the carpenter bees that are cruising around. If you're on your deck and you go, oh, that's a cool little bumblebee, but it doesn't look exactly like a bumblebee, you could be nesting in that deck. So keep an eye on it. Same thing with termites, just keep an eye out. And when in doubt on this stuff on a deck, call a pro in, have them take a look at it and make sure that it's solid. And that way you'll be good. And then of course, don't ever stack a bunch of stuff on it. We've seen the videos where roofers will stack a pallet of roofing up there. Somebody puts the hot tub on an unengineered deck. That's a no-go. In that case, if you're going to put a lot of weight on it, contact your local structural engineer so they can take a look at it and tell you what you need to have that load there. So that's the big one. So just make sure you take some time on that and you'll have a safe summer on your deck. Now, we were talking here a little bit about some of the pests, but this is the time of year in my area. And of course, everybody's different across the country. I get the yellow jackets, hornets, wasps. Those things get crazy around here. They get really aggressive in kind of late July, August, September, when we start getting into the heavy part of summer. So it's a great time for preventative. And here's what I would do. And this is the interesting part. You can go on to your local home improvement store and they'll have six different kinds of traps for those things. Some might work, some might not. It's depending on what bugs you've got in your area. And so take a look, ask around, see what works in your area. For me, I use the Y traps, the WHY ones that go for all three. And they're the ones that are kind of round. They've got a container up top with a water and a solution in it. And down below, they've got another trap. Those things work really well. And they're great for trapping those things and getting them dialed in and getting them out of there. Because who wants to be out there swatting away wasps, yellow jackets, hornets, when you're out cooking, enjoying yourself? Maybe you're watching the game on the television, outside in your outdoor kitchen. I want to keep those things away. So do what you can do to control them. If you're getting the black little sugar ants inside your home, sometimes in certain areas, this springtime, they get active and they're going to throw a party inside your house. I really use the ant traps for those kind of things. And basically, they're really simple. You could pop them open, put them where you're getting the ants coming in. For our house here, we'll get them sometimes by the coffee maker on that countertop. They'll come in there. And it really makes a difference. As soon as I see one, I open it up. I set it on the counter right there. It's not like it's a food prep area, but I just keep it away from pets. It's not like that stuff is super dangerous, but I don't want anybody consuming something they shouldn't be, including my pets. So you make sure you got that there. And those traps work really well. They'll get in there, they'll eat it, and then they'll take it back to the nest, and it kills off those little tiny black sugar ants. And so anytime you can keep those under control, you're good to go. I don't like them in my house. I know you don't too. And we want to be careful with this stuff, of course, using the right stuff in the right areas. I just don't go around and start blasting around the house with them and trying to holistically spray the whole area and kill everything. Not healthy. Not healthy for you. Not healthy for your pets. Not healthy for anything like that. So keep that under control. But pests are starting to wake up right now and get going. Here's the thing. If you're in an area where you've got termites and you've got a lot of this stuff, what I would do, especially if you get the big fat black ants, the carpenter ants, this is where I bring in the professionals. This is where, and I do this all the time here at my area. I see them and I go, I need to get a second opinion here. And I do this stuff for a living. I bring in my local guys here, Bloom Pest Control, and I bring them in. It's really awesome. They come in. They're my Portland company here that I've worked with for years. Get Nathan in, take a look around. He'll give me his take. And then I know what the treatment plan is for that space. And there's a lot. I like the independent guys personally. I'll call Craig at the homeowner show down. I think he's got Excalibur Pest Control down there in north of Houston, Texas. Use your local guys. I think they're the best ones compared to the national guys because they're really in tune with what's going on in your area, in my opinion. That's who I've leaned on. So really make sure, walk the foundation, look for ant trails, wasp nests under eaves. Look for those rodent droppings or gnaw marks. Take a look around for any of those cracks and then seal everything up where you can. Get it all sealed up. They make great expanding foam that is kind of rodent unfriendly. They won't eat through it because they put stuff in that foam for filling up those bigger gaps. You'll see those around maybe cable TV openings or HVAC lines coming in or anything like that. You'll see that going around. And then really watch. And this is the big one here. If you're feeding the birds out there and that bird seed is coming out hitting the ground, or even worse, you're putting the bird seed on the ground, that is the fast pass to get those rodents in there, whether it's mice, rats, raccoons, whatever else. You don't want to be feeding the unintended ones. So make sure you get a bird feeder that will clean up after itself where it's not hitting the ground. So it's a lot harder for those things. And then get rid of the clutter out there. Make sure that you've got great yard sanitation. Make sure you don't have places of water like old tires that are going to mosquitoes there. In my Pacific Northwest, if I've got water damage someplace, the carpenter ants are going to find it. They want that wet wood. And so they're going to go in there. If you see a couple of those things walking around, you have a problem with wet wood someplace. We're going to talk about something super important that could save you some money on cooling this summertime, because this is a big one. We'll do that just as soon as Around the House returns. Don't change that dial.
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7: CBS News Brief. The NTSB is investigating an engine fire that forced a Frontier jet to abort its takeoff last night in Denver.
9: All of a sudden, there was a big jolt and a loud noise, and then boom, this huge orange fireball out the right side of the plane.
7: The plane also hit and killed somebody who jumped a fence and was on the runway. Passengers and crew were not hurt. More Americans from the cruise ship hit by Hantavirus will be flown to a University of Nebraska quarantine facility tomorrow. CBS's Dr. Celine Gounder.
10: The seven Americans who left earlier are being monitored in five different states across the country. And the WHO is saying that at a minimum, people who were on the ship who were exposed should be monitored for 42 days.
7: CBS's Aaron Navarro says Iran will be part of the discussion when the president goes to China.
11: President Trump will be heading to Beijing early next week to meet with Chinese President Xi Jinping. China has talked to Iran in recent days, pushing them to reach a deal and reopen the strait.
7: CBS News Brief. I'm Peter King.
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0: Show, your trusted source for everything about your home. Thanks for joining me today. I'm Eric G. John Dudley is out on assignment, but don't worry here. We'll be back for the next hour. And today we've been talking about those projects around your house you should be tackling here in May that'll make your summer so much easier. And if you've got a segment that you'd like for us to talk about, maybe it's a topic, something you're struggling with, or you want to learn more about, hit us up, send a message over at aroundthehouseonline.com. You can contact me there, or even hit me up on social media. Usually I can get back to you pretty quickly. Facebook and Instagram are the easiest. Those are the ones that I probably see the most. I don't have time always to get on TikTok every day, so sometimes those messages do get missed from time to time. But you can find us over there. I wanted to talk in this segment here about making sure that your home's ventilation is working correctly. And this is a big one. If you've got that attic space over your house and it's not vented correctly, it can be a hot mess in the summertime. You can be collecting so much heat up there, and there's only so much that insulation is going to do, even if it's like R30. If it's 95 degrees outside and it's 140 in the attic up there, that ceiling is going to still be hot. And now you're paying to deal with that. And I know some people go, oh, I just put a attic vent fan in there, one of the power fans and the gable end, turned it on, and I was ready to go. Here's the problem. You can totally mess that up as a DIY project. I've seen it done. To do a powered vent fan, there's some things that you got to do. First off, you got to fix the existing ventilation problems that are there. You kind of want to have a little bit of a balanced system where you've got air coming in through the soffit vents, which are kind of right on the flat underneath, like where your gutters are. Maybe you've got soffits there. They're up even closer. If you don't have framed in soffits, it could be up there closer to where the rim joist would be on the wall. But you need to have ventilation coming in there. Those vents need to be cleaned. And if someone went in there and blew an attic insulation and didn't keep them from getting blocked, that could stop your airflow. And then in a perfect situation, I either want to see a ton of roof vents or a ridge vent that goes down the entire length of the roof up there. And I want to make sure I get enough air in there correctly. Now, here's the problem. If you've got those two things working just awesome, and you put you're like, hey, I'm going to put a power vent in here. I'm going to move some air. I'm going to bring in that outdoor air, going to cool this thing down. Yeah, that can work. But here's the problem. You could actually be sucking the cold air out of the house with air leaks. And then you're removing the cold air as well. And that can cause another issue. So if you're really wanting to do this right, the time to do this is when you're replacing insulation up there. Because you really need to pull back the insulation and go through and seal up every little air intrusion spot around light fixtures, around ventilation, like a bath fan, around in open walls where they've drilled to put electrical or plumbing up there. Those were never sealed up well. But it's since the interior walls generally aren't insulated, you're going to pull conditioned air up. So if you turn that fan on and it's creating a vacuum in that space, the path of least resistance is going to be the cool air in the house. That'll cost you a lot of money. So what I say is if you're going to do that, make sure you go through, spend the time and seal it up. That will get you the best situation. And then you could put in that attic fan to do the same thing. Those are a way to do it. But be very careful with that, because poor ventilation doesn't just make your house feel stuffy as well. It really can cost you money on those energy bills. And even worse, create mold problems before you even notice. Now let's talk about that. How does that happen in there? One, if you've got bath fans that come out and ventilate into that attic space, I think that's against code anywhere in the country. Those should be all the way outside and not just going up to a vent hole. They should be plumbed all the way up through either the sidewall or through the roof surface out onto the outside. Can't be close to that. It needs to be going all the way. Because I tell you what, you can spend $50,000 pretty quickly having to go in, remove all the insulation, go in there, mold abate everything, and now you got a serious problem. So you don't want to see that happen. That gets expensive. So make sure that all those vents are going outside. And even more importantly, on top of that, take your time to make sure that your vent fan in the kitchen is doing the same thing. Now, it might not go up into the attic space. It could go out the back wall. But if you've got a house where they use the recirculating ones, where I call them forehead dusters. That's when you turn it on, it blows right out and hits you in the face because there's a vent coming back out that doesn't ventilate outside. Those are garbage. They're completely useless. I would replace that, and that's a good project. Replace it, run new ducting outside, whether it's out the back wall, sidewall, whatever you're getting out through the kitchen or up through the space and out of the building. That way you're as good as gold. You got to get that stuff out of there because that range, for instance, again, on the inside of your house is the largest polluter inside your house as far as poor indoor air quality. Doesn't matter if you've got electric, induction, or gas. No matter what, you're still releasing chemicals when you cook that stuff. And if you're cooking with oils and you're frying, it's even worse. So you want to make sure and get that stuff out of there. There is a little bit out of the combustion of a gas range, but no, most of your poisonous stuff that is, I wouldn't say poisonous, it's not going to kill everybody if it's working right, but most of the stuff that is not good for you is going to come out from cooking on, no matter what cooking surface you're cooking on. It's just the breakdown of the foods with the heat that does it. So make sure you do that. Now, the other thing is on bathroom fans, make sure on those bath fans that they're running for a while. I like to have those things running 20 minutes past the time I walk out the door. So that way you can get all that moisture out of there because that's a big one. Now, here's another thing that's super important too. When was the last time you pulled those covers down and cleaned them out in there? That's a big one. If you can get in there and clean those things up, get all the dust bunnies. It happens in the laundry room. It happens in the bedrooms. It's interesting. Now, here's something that is important as well. And I saw this in my girlfriend's house, and it was something that I caught there. Because of interior doors, this was a new builder, a brand name builder out there. And before my time, they put the doors too close to the carpet on the second floor. So with light cream carpet, the only air that's coming in room to room is going underneath that door. And if you've got a quarter inch like these doors, you now have an air filter there and that carpet always gets so dirty. So that's one of those things that really causes an issue. So you want to make sure and get that cleaned up. It'll literally make that the air filter. And so that's part of the problem with that. So you need to have with that fan, if it's moving 100 and let's say it's removing 100 CFM, it's probably 75 if it's a big fan. Let's say it's 75 CFM by the time it gets to the outside because there's some bends and some length to that. If it's 75 CFM, which is 75 cubic feet per minute, which is about 75 basketballs per minute, you're going to need probably a much bigger opening under that door. Or you can get one of those doors that Van Air Doors makes that air goes through the door and it will go let it go through there without losing the sound that comes through that door. It'll still sound like a solid core door. But having those doors that can ventilate correctly and get the air under it. Otherwise, it's like trying to take a soda straw and suck down a really nice vanilla shake with it. It's hard to move that air. So you want to make sure that's moving freely and you're good to go. That's a big one. So make sure you're changing. If you've got a newer house with ERV systems or HRV systems, any of those systems like that, make sure you're changing the filters, make sure that you've got your HVAC system running correctly. If it's got a winter or a summer mode, make sure you clicked over into that and you'll be good to go. And that can save you some serious money. And if you're in an area, whether you're in Florida or the Pacific Northwest, or if wildfires are going, keep an extra air filter. Our air will get really bad from those fires. And those filters will get dirtied up quicker. If you're only changing them like every 60 to 90 days because they're big, thick ones, you want to change them sooner because they will get dirty faster. Hey, if you want to find out more about us, head over to AroundTheHouseOnline.com. 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You can just click on them and go. Or you can send us a message right there. Around the House, we'll be right back. Don't change that dial.
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Welcome back to the Around the House Show, your trusted source for everything about your home. I'm Eric G. As I said earlier, John Dudley is out on assignment today, but don't worry. Next segment, he will be back in the second hour. Today, we've been talking about those projects to do in May here that you really can dive into to make sure that you're good for the rest of the summer, or at least ahead of the game. And I think that's super important. First, I want to talk about a couple things that are going on here in the Around the House world. We are in the middle of our new studio soundstage build out. This is going to be the ultimate shop that we're building out so we can be doing stuff. And I'm looking forward to that. This is going to be a lot of fun. It's a lot of work. We're building out. We're having a good time. If you want to come down, if you're one of my friends out here in the Pacific Northwest and you want to come down and do some work on it with me, reach out to me. Always looking for some fun help, crafts people to work and swing hammers with and do stuff with. We got a lot of fun stuff that we're doing. We're going to be doing everything around the house. We're going to have a place that we can do these videos so we can do Apple Podcasts and stuff with the video. And so our goal here later on this summer is to have a video version of this that'll air after the radio show that you can check it out and see exactly what we're talking about. So going to be super fun, going to help us create more content and all that stuff and be able to do it in one cool space. And it's coming along. Going to shoot some stuff here next week as well. We shot some stuff this last week. We'll have some new videos coming out shortly on this. Looking forward to it. It's going to be a lot of fun. But the last thing I want to talk about here is making sure, we teased a little bit about it here this last one. We were talking about the ventilation and making sure that air filter is solid. And when it comes into smoke season, it used to be just us here on the West Coast, we would see wildfires, but I'm seeing them now in the South, Georgia, North Carolina, South Carolina, Florida, anywhere there's drought, you can have these fires. And making sure that you've got the house sealed up and you've got good air filtration is key. And that's where I'd really want to take some time and take a look. If you're in a place where you've just got air conditioning, but it's a maybe a window air conditioner versus, and maybe in the wintertime, baseboard heat, but you don't have any real filtration, this is where I would take the time and make sure that you've got some kind of a HEPA filter running inside the house to make sure you've got clean air. That's going to really help you out. It's going to lower the allergens down and going to be a much healthier space. Great for people with apartments and things like that. The other thing is make sure you've got a humidity sensor in the house. If you're getting up 55%+ humidity, you're going to need something to bring that down. Now, air conditioning naturally will lower that somewhat because you'll have condensing moisture on the coils. It will dry it out. But sometimes that can be so humid, it's just freezing things up. So having a dehumidifier could be important. Also, if you've got a damp crawl space, or basement, or even in a kind of your house is in a really wet area, that can be coming up through the cement floor if you're slab on grade and they didn't put down any vapor barrier underneath it. So those are all things you can do. So lowering that humidity for us humans out there, guess what? That feels like we're lowering the temperature. That's why when you're in a house and it's 70 degrees on the thermostat, you're like, man, there's still stuff in here. That's probably 55% humidity. Versus when you were cold, it was probably 18 or 20% because your body feels this, that heat, the same with humidity. So that's how you can get that. And it makes it feel much worse than it actually is. So keep that clean.

0: screen, go through the filters. Now check your thermostat as well. Check the batteries if it has them, replace them as needed. I like the new smart ones. If you've got an ancient one, it's good to do that. Now, here's another thing that I think is super important. And this is a debate that some people make. In today's world of HVAC, if you have central heating and cooling, or even a mini split, you should have that serviced. Get it serviced, get it taken care of. And there are multiple things you can gain with this doing that annual service. On the heating side and the cooling side, you should have that serviced about right now for the cooling side. I like to do it in the fall for the heating side, so you're ready to go for the rest of the year. Here's two things it does. One, it can save you money because you're going to get things dialed in. If that unit is having to work harder on the heating side, for instance, and you're burning too much gas or the electricity it's using too much, it's not working efficiently, that can cost you an added utility bills. So this summer, if you want to save the most money, get that thing tuned up. It's like the tune-up in your car. It needs to happen. And if you can get them doing that, it's awesome. Take a look. What I recommend is if you've got a Carrier dealer, make sure you have the Carrier person come out. You don't have to, but that's also nice if you've got somebody that's very familiar with that brand. And for instance, I use Pyramid Heating and Cooling, but if I'm moving into a house that doesn't have a Carrier and they're a Carrier dealer, I still use them for my stuff because it's all the same theories and they all work generally with the different brands as well on the service side of things. But here's the advantage, and I'll use Pyramid as an example. Those guys have a pretty good system. So you get part of their service plan to get those services done. It will put you in the priority calling. So if you do have a breakdown and something goes sideways, you're at the top of the list, which is also good because it seems when things get really cold or really hot, that's when these things take a dump on you and they crash and burn. And now you got to have somebody come out and fix it. You want to be front of the line on that one so you're not sitting there without heat or without cooling. Now, the thing I like with them too is they do this service. And when they go through it, they go through everything. They're looking to see that everything's working correctly. They'll test connections. They'll make sure things are good. Many times they can look at something and go, hey, that fan is on its last leg. It's working, but it's barely working. You want to replace that today or not? And here's why I think this is smart. It's my opinion, but I think this is smart to get this service done because since they've changed out all of the Freons basically to a new one, it's impossible to get those old major parts. If you've got a compressor that died, guess what? It's got to use the new stuff, which means you got to take the inside unit out. So now you're putting in a new system. So if you're trying to milk yours along and you don't want to spend the $10,000, $20,000 for a new system, depending on the size and how efficient it is, you want to make sure you get it running as best it can. And with things so expensive out there like gas that we're trying to put into our cars each week to get to work and get around, make sure that you get that working as well so you can really save some money. Any place we can save money is awesome right now. So another thing is too, in the summertime, if you're hearing strange noises, the vents aren't working right, not enough air coming out, higher normal energy bills, or that system's short cycling where it's turning off and on, those are warning signs that your system's telling you that you should be paying attention. Now, another thing that I like to do too on the inside of the house is that vent maintenance. If you've got those floor registers, pop them up, vacuum them out. Maybe it's the kids' Cheerios that got down there or dog toys or little tiny things that slip through the vent. Cleaning that out is really good. Now, I'm not a big fan of the duct cleaning out there unless it's somebody that's good. There's a lot of scams out there these days. They'll tell you they'll do it for $49. You show up and now it's $490 because they got you in the door. I like to use companies that are NADCA, NADCA certified. That is the industry certification for these guys. And that can really make sure that you've got somebody that's knowledgeable and isn't going to damage your system by trying to clean it. Those are some things that, like that spring tune-up that can save you 10 to 20% on your utility bill and extend the life of your system, that can save you a bunch of money for a few $100. Going back to here, guys, before we wrap up for this hour, if you're a company out there and you want to be involved in our studio build-out, maybe you've got some new cool shop stuff or things like that, reach out to us. can hit us up over at aroundthehouseonline.com. We're partnering up with some new people. I've got some fun brands that we've got in there. A big thanks to my friends here locally at Conrad Lumber. Floor and Decor has got some really cool finishes for the walls that we're putting in there, and some flooring as well, because they need something that's going to be durable and easy to clean, and that I don't feel too bad about making a mess with and still be able to clean it up. And so we've got a lot of people here that are really working with us. We've got some new LED lighting, some new hexagon lightings that we're working on that are going to be shipping soon. We're going to have a lot of fun in there. Might even be putting a lift in the place so we can do a couple automotive tune-up segments as well. We got a lot of fun ahead. If you want to find out more about us, head over to aroundthehouseonline.com. We've got the blog there. We've got our store with our tips, our tricks, all of those things in there. We've got the videos. We've got all our social media channels. These are all things here that can really kind of get you dialed into where you're going to find all of our stuff. And make sure that you join our Facebook closed group, because what that is, going to Around the House Nation. We're putting some special stuff up there as well from time to time, including some polls of things that can be showing up in a new show coming up soon. All right, guys, we're going to wrap this one up today. Hour two is ahead next. I'm Eric G. Thanks for tuning in to Around the House. Enjoy this spring and summer out there. It's just getting started.
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5: I'm Peter King. NTSB investigators are looking into an engine fire and more trouble for a Frontier flight whose takeoff was aborted last night in Denver. Here's correspondent Chris Van Cleve.
8: A Frontier Airlines flight with 231 people aboard was taking off from the Denver airport, racing down the runway when pilots reported hitting somebody and experiencing an engine fire. There was smoke in the cabin. Further investigation found that the person who was hit by this airplane is an apparent trespasser who scaled an airport perimeter fence and within minutes was walking along the runway.
5: And that person was killed. No word on why they were on the runway. The cruise ship hit by a hantavirus outbreak is expected to dock in the Canary Islands early tomorrow, where passengers will be evacuated and flown to their home countries. The World Health Organization's Dr. Maria Van Kerkhove says there were fewer cases than first believed.
9: We do have 8 cases, 3 deaths, sadly, so far. And some people may have thought we had 9, but actually we discarded one of the cases because the test results have come back negative.
5: 7 Americans left the ship at an earlier stop. The State Department is going to fly 17 more to the quarantine center at the University of Nebraska when they get off the ship tomorrow morning. CBS's Raimi Innocencio is on Tenerife Island, where he says locals are worried the virus will go viral, cause a pandemic.
10: We have to stress that hantavirus is considered much, much less transmissible to humans than COVID. And I asked one WHO official if this could be a pandemic level threat, and she flatly, bluntly said it's not.
5: President Trump still says he expects Iran to sign off on a deal to end the war at any minute. CBS's Aaron Navarro.
11: Trump says the ceasefire is still on and that he's waiting on Iran's response about restarting negotiations.
12: We want to get the whole thing ended.
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13: Well, the question here is whether this tit-for-tat exchange of fire is going to outpace negotiations to actually establish an armistice or end the war.
5: In Syracuse, New York, 2 officers have been shot and wounded, and police are looking for the gunman. Syracuse Police Chief Mark Rusin says they were responding to reports of a man threatening neighbors with a machete just south of the downtown area.
14: During the course of the investigation, a search warrant was prepared, and during the execution of the search warrant, the suspect inside of one of the residents started to engage our officers in gunfire. At this time, the scene is very active. There's still a lot of work being done on the investigation, but this is also a very active tactical situation.
5: Rusin says the officers are hospitalized in stable condition. This is CBS News.
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16: 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Work, kids, traffic, and in Portland, weather roulette. So the last thing you need is confusing news. That's where KXL comes in with clear reporting.
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0: Welcome to the Around the House Show, your trusted source for everything about your home. Thanks for joining us today. I'm Eric G. John Dudley, as always, good to see you. And this is going to be a fun one today, brother.
22: Always is when we got Wendy on the show.
0: Wendy Glaister, welcome back to Around the House.
23: Thank you. Thank you both so much for having me. I am excited about this topic. I can tell there's already so
0: like, the energy is here already. It's like, all right, let's go.
23: I'm ready.
0: All right. I wanted to talk about the design process because, you know, as a certified kitchen designer myself, and, you know, we've got a lot of great expertise in the room here. It is one of those things that I see so many mistakes happen that it could have been so much more cost effective to have the right people and the right process to get people through that project.
23: Agreed. If you have the right people and the right process, it's much better. And if you don't, it can be miserable. So yes, I endorse that statement 100%.
22: Yeah, I mean, I think you just summed up the hour right there. We can all go eat lunch now.
23: Good job, Eric. Yeah.
22: I'm kind of hungry anyway. Let's.
0: All right, let's
23: if
0: order.
23: You don't have those people, though, it can be miserable.
0: And you know something, it's one of those things that if it goes and works correctly, it works so beautifully. And when it's off the rails, it's off the rails. And this could be the part of the homeowner. It could be the part of the designer. It could be a part of the builder, remodeler, contractor, or it could be all three at the same time.
23: A trifecta of disappointment.
22: Of chaos.
0: Boom, mic drop.
22: Chaos and disappointment. Yeah.
0: But it can be, you know, and I've seen it from all sides. As a designer myself, if I got going on a project and went, oh my gosh, this isn't going to be a good fit, I kind of had a rule by meeting two, if at the end of it, if I wasn't feeling like this was going to be awesome, I'd put a stop to it and just go, you know, I think I'm not the designer for your project, but here's a couple more you might want to talk to. And I'd give them to my competition because maybe they'd do better, because I knew after years, if I hadn't let go a client or two in the last year, I might not have been picky enough and caused my own pain.
23: I think it's really true that if it's not a good fit, personality-wise, it won't be a good fit project-wise. And it's some people have a tendency to try to be pleasers. And if you're a pleaser, but the personality fit is not right, it just gets worse and harder. And it's more and more of a drain energetically. And it also really shuts down your ability to be creative, I find.
0: Yeah.
23: Because you just feel like you're in this lock space with this person and you want to give them all the right things, all the good things, but for some reason or another, it's just not working. I've had a lot of very interesting client interactions and so many fun stories. In fact, Stephanie Polson, one of my senior designers, is like, Wendy, we've got to write a book. And I said, I can't do that until I retire because I'll never work again.
0: Exactly. Right. Exactly. I'm almost ready to write mine. You know, I'm going to call it the Designer Chronicles. You know what I mean?
23: Well, it's interesting, I think. And for John, I'm sure working with clients and with designers, I'm sure he's experienced that space where he's go between a lot of times. And that's a very tough place to be as well. So
22: we always talk about the lessons hard learned, right? And especially when you're starting out, you're just taking work because you need work, but you definitely learn quickly that, and Eric can attest, right? I had a sales guy. He'd go out in his tie and his fancy shirt and all in his Mercedes and, you know, try to sell a kitchen.
0: No, this was not, he was not rolling up in the G-Wagon. He was rolling up in the 1984 S-Class that looked like he was a Middle Eastern sheik pulling up.
22: He was very proud of his Mercedes.
0: Yes.
22: Neither here nor there. The fact of the matter is he sold 10% of what I would sell. I would close 9 out of 10. He'd close 1 out of 10. And I would walk in with ripped jeans and long hair and tattoos and dirty and just be genuine and authentic. And I just figured, you know what? If you don't like me because I got earrings or tattoos or whatever, I probably don't want to work with you. So what I found, the best answer is just be you. Don't sell. Don't pretend. Don't please, like you're saying. And in almost 30 years of general contracting, I had one dissatisfied customer over a deck, and he was an attorney and then turned judge, and I won't mention the rest. And like... that guy was never going to be happy if I painted him in gold plate. Just there was going to be something wrong no matter what, because he just wanted a weasel. But legitimately, like, I just was myself. And that's the best answer. It solves a myriad of problems, right? No, this is how we work together. If you don't like that, we don't work together. That's all. Because nobody needs the stress. Life's too short. No amount of money's worth that kind of, because then you take it home, then it goes everywhere, then you're fritting out.
0: And then there's the other side of the coin, right, guys? That is, the project's done and you almost got a tear in your eye because you're not going to be part of their life every day. You know, right. This is awesome, but oh man, I want to do another one with them because they were just so amazing and easy to work with.
22: Yeah, they're coming to your next Christmas party. And
0: yeah.
22: And honestly, those were the rewards of being a contractor. Making good money was cool and allowed me to do a lot of great things in life, but watching somebody dance in their new kitchen or cry, it was like, dude, that's the reward. And if you're making that happen, then there's only one way to make that happen, and that's be authentic, right? And I don't know, that was just always
0: me. So let's talk about the process here. And this is going to be, who comes first, the chicken or the egg, right? Do you hire the designer first? Do you hire the contractor first? Or is it the same time to see if they work together? What's your guys' take?
22: I love to see them hired together. Because then you can just duke it out and get it over with, or you come as a package, right? Or you come as a package. It's, well, I've got your contractor, or I've got the designer that will come in here, right? So whoever gets the first call, just how many, I'd always bring you in on the job because I knew we'd do it effectively and there wouldn't be any, no, we really need this to be that.
0: And vice versa. And I would do the same thing as a designer. I would, great. You're hiring me first. Great. Cool. Let's bring my contractor that I think would be a great fit, because I'm already know the people a little bit. I've had at least one meeting and I'm like, they're a Johnny person. They're going to get along great. What's your take, Wendy?
23: I think whoever gets there first, as long as they know that they need a really great team around them and they introduce them early, is a great idea. If we're doing a new build, if a client calls me for a new build and says, well, who's a good architect that I should use? I have a couple that I recommend. And then I have a couple of contractors that I really trust and respect. And I mention them and I'll tell the homeowners, we all need to be in the room because all of us come at this from a different perspective. I respect each of them. Everyone's going to catch something that the other guy wouldn't catch. And in the end, that means very few change orders, a really beautiful, well-executed project that's on time and on budget, because we can problem solve as we build it out on paper so that when we build it out for real, of course, you'll have things come up, but you all get along so well by then because you've been working together mm-hmm. for a while developing the plan that it's easy to overcome those kinds of challenges. It's when there's these weird walls that are kind of put up between the builder or the architect or the designer or...
1: 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Around the House will be back with more from Wendy Glaister right after these important messages.

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0: What's up? This is Sticks It In Ya.
1: And Satchel from Steel Panther. And you are listening to
0: Around the House with Eric G.
1: Yeah.
0: We love Eric G, and you should too.
2: Welcome back to the Around the House show. Eric G. and John Dudley are chatting with Wendy Glaister from Wendy Glaister Interiors about the best way to navigate the design process on your next project or house build. Let's get back to the conversation.
3: It's easy to overcome those kinds of challenges. It's when there's these weird walls that are kind of put up between the builder or the architect or the designer I think Johnny's right. You really do have to be yourself because it's so high touch building a home or renovating a home. And there's so much at stake and it's not easy. If the people are living there in the middle of a renovation, it's extremely stressful. It's hard to live in a mess. And if you have those relationships that are really solid before you begin demo, it will be a much better job. And I just think it's important to have respect for each member of the team that way. Really key.
4: So much more about being human. And that's a piece that so many people don't understand, right? It's about pulling your ego out of it. And right? It's just like being in a band, Eric, right? What's a good song? A good song is one where nobody's got a dog in the fight. It's you write for the song, not, well, I want my bass part to show up really loud. And you have to come at it from that type of process. You have to know that the homeowner's going to freak out when you tear that wall out. There's going to be tension. And you have to be mature enough to handle that and be delicate with it because you're dealing with their baby, which is their home. There's so many. It's very much, it's as much a psychological process as it is a process of labor, right? It's just, it's a human touch thing.
5: I think the hardest part in the front end is the money part. And it has nothing to do with the homeowner to start. If you have an architect and you have a designer and you have a builder or remodeler, and each one of them wants to take a percentage of the materials.
3: Oh,
5: this starts to get crazy. Because if the architect is, my fee is this and a percentage of the project. And the designer goes, all right, I'm doing this and a percentage of my materials. And the builder goes, well, I got to make all this stuff show up and it's coming through my books. So I got to do this. And a percentage that can compound really quickly if there aren't some honest conversations and if these people haven't worked together before.
3: Yeah, I just don't do that.
5: I don't either.
3: And I don't work with architects that do that because that means things will be specified that are impractical just because as I see it in particular with windows, and I may notice it more with windows and doors because my husband is a commercial glass and storefront guy. So I can see, they want that window from Canada. Great.
5: Oh, I love those Polish ones. Excellent. That one from Poland is really cool because it's got 8 panes of glass. Nice.
4: I'm glad you said you never do that because I have never done that. I was like, what? I never.
3: But it does happen. I hear it a lot and it causes a lot of friction.
4: Certainly. But I never had to go through it.
3: I don't buy the tile because I'm not putting it in and it's never going to be in my hands. I want the installer to buy the tile.
5: You and I don't buy this is the first time you and I went, we are on the same page on this one because this is probably the biggest controversy in interior design out there is this topic.
3: Well, a lot of the business models for interior designers means that they buy and mark up product. I mean, they'll buy plumbing, they'll buy appliances, they'll buy the flooring, they'll buy, and it's just, you ultimately want to be responsible for all of that.
5: Well, here's the problem is from the contractor's point of view, if let's say Johnny installs a cooler bathtub and it's got a flaw in it, or there's a warranty claim with this big cooler bathtub that you just used a crane to put in because it's cast iron. Something's wrong with it, right? You know, it's all in there. You as the designer are now responsible for that product that you just sold. The plumber's going, ain't my deal. I'm out. And now who's paying the labor for someone to come put it back in?
3: Yep.
5: Trying to get Kohler, let's say, to pick up that price. kind of hard. Who's eating that when things go sideways? And for the, to me, my math was always for the amount of risk that I'm taking on, that orange ain't worth the squeeze.
3: No, absolutely not. Plus, that means I have to be an expert in every single thing out there instead of having really trusting relationships with people who are experts at flooring, at lighting, at plumbing, all these different parts that make the whole. I am not the end all be all, and I know it. And I am doing my client a disservice if I don't involve the best of the best in their project and just assume responsibility for all of it because I want to make X this year.
5: And you don't want to be the one having to go to the plumbing store because the escutcheon plate was missing out of the box that somebody rolled off the shelf. And now you're a parts runner trying to get pieces because nobody else is going to go run the parts to get it for you to fix something because you're the one that was carrying the deal.
4: Stick to what you get at.
3: Yeah. It's just a greedy business model. It doesn't serve the client. It doesn't serve you. It doesn't. I mean, ultimately, it's just.
4: You hit the nail on the head.
3: I have no respect for it at all. Yeah. Can you tell?
5: I know it. I love this kind of controversy. Go ahead.
4: I don't want to be an expert in anything, right? Let alone claim to be and know that I'm not. Who wants that? That's not worth an extra anything.
3: There's
4: pretty folks out there. Yeah. It's just, again, you got to pull your ego out of it and go,
3: yep.
4: I don't know how to pick Italian tile. Are you crazy? I frame walls.
5: And here's the part too,
4: right?
5: Where it really comes up is luxury products like shower systems when, oh, great, there's 32 boxes of parts for this shower system. Baldwin Hardware, I love them. But if you're getting into matching escutcheon plates and all this stuff, there's 12 part numbers you need to know. And I've been on the Baldwin team for years. I love them. I still rely on my local people to get the part numbers and that stuff right. Some of it, I even played a part in the design process on, and I still lean on them because I didn't see that maybe a part was changed last year and maybe that's not the best option. Some of those things you got to be so knee deep in to understand how it goes together that it's foolish to not let another person that does it every day to mess with it.
3: Agreed. Yeah. I just think it's puff uppery and that this doesn't work for me at all.
5: And I see it on some commercial projects where, you know, there's, especially for architects, where there's some liability maybe with specifying stuff. I mean, I can understand it in some ways. I mean, I saw great example. There was a high rise I was doing. It was when I was in the band, Johnny. It was up in Seattle. And the architect, I won't say the project because I don't want the architect getting mad about me talking smack here, but this high rise, they ordered all the fire doors for the 42-story building to the incorrect spec. And so the parking garage had three floors of pallets of metal framed doors that didn't meet spec.
2: Stick around. The Around the House show will be right back.
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9: CBS News Brief. NTSB investigators are looking into a double mystery in Denver. First, why a Frontier jet engine caught fire with the same plane hitting someone on the runway. CBS's Chris Van Cleve.
10: An investigation is underway to understand how and why that person scaled a fence and got onto airport grounds, as well as to try to identify who the person was.
9: For those worried about the cruise ship hantavirus outbreak causing a pandemic, CBS's Dr. Celine Gounder says it's unlikely.
11: Most of the cases we've seen of person-to-person transmission actually involved sexual partners. Not to say that this is sexually transmitted, but it's that level of intimate contact.
9: In Syracuse, New York, law enforcement hunts for the man who shot and wounded two police officers, Chief Mark Rusin.
12: Onondaga County Sheriff's Office, they have their SWAT team here. New York State Police is also here with their assistance. We also have the FBI and then Syracuse Fire Department.
9: CBS News Brief, I'm Peter King.
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2: Welcome back to the Around the House show. Eric G. and John Dudley are chatting with Wendy Glaister from Wendy Glaister Interiors about the best way to navigate the design process on your next project or house build. Let's get back to the conversation.
5: And they were on site, didn't need fire code, hadn't even been installed. And my cabinetry one day was being installed. I was doing my daily walks because I had floors. It was 19 through 41 that I was doing cabinetry in on this high rise. And I'm cutting through the parking garage to get to my vehicle. And I see two guys up there with face masks and porta saws. And they're out there cutting these things up and putting them in scrap metal bins to haul off. And the liability on that had to have been disgusting, because those things are never cheap. Oh, and, you know, hundreds of doors getting chopped up, frames.
3: Not good. No.
5: Yeah. I don't want a part of that. I don't want a part of that.
3: I think a big part of the design process, too, is just getting to know your client. Like, how does this actually unfold? And I try to do a really good job of explaining on the first phone call, but it starts with a phone call. It's not going to start on an email. Send me how this works on an email. I can, but I'm going to talk to you first, because I want to know. I want to hear your voice. Yep. I want to know if you're real. I want to know if we get along in this first conversation, and if it's even a project that's a good fit for the firm. And then if you choose to pay me to come see you to do an initial consultation, we will be together for an hour. And we will talk through these things, and then I will go back to my office and put together a design summary for you and email it to you within 5 business days. So there's There are very specific expectations and deliverables and timetables that are assigned to everything. And then once you hire me, you sign a letter of agreement and you establish the retainer, then we go to the job and we measure everything. We start spending the time on scale drawings and all of that starts to come together. But it also gives me time to get to know them and say, you know, let me really dive into your Pinterest board and let me study these things and do kind of like a design inventory of all the things that are common denominators through all these images that you've shared that you love. So I can make sure that all of that gets placed in your home. But, you know, it's not just willy nilly. We're going to show up with some little thing and this,
5: right?
3: And hope that you like it. I mean, it's sometimes people say, well, aren't you going to give me three or five different versions of how this could come together and what it could be? And no.
4: Sure. Aren't you going to pay me three or five times?
5: Yeah, you're going to pay five times more.
3: No, because work this out. Yeah. I care enough about you to have studied your preferences and likes and dislikes. And, you know, if there are things within it that you don't particularly love, we'll swap them out and do that. But I'm not being a good steward of your resources if I give you five different, because by then I know you well enough to know what you're going to love. Hopefully, I mean, usually, and otherwise it's just a waste of time. And I'm not really behind the design anyway. And I really can't give myself completely to it because I don't really believe in it. Yeah. So it's just, you know, a lot of it's mutual respect and taking the time to get to know each other.
5: One thing I would do as a designer, Wendy, when I was doing kitchens is I would start out first drawing was, let's call it Smith Kitchen 1. Next revision was always 2. Mm-hmm. And I was always saving those revisions.
3: You have to.
5: But then when I would walk out there, I would have all of those in my folder to have it.
3: Yeah.
5: So there was one that I went through and I think we were on revision 13 and I was getting frustrated because we were turning around and I was sitting here just going, okay, we've already explored that. Did you want to go back to that? I'm going to make my decision. We're going to do this and this. And I went, great. I flipped it open and I went this and they go, that's perfect. I said, why don't you look at the bottom and see which drawing that is?
3: Where is
5: Smith Kitchen 1?
3: It out.
5: Smith Kitchen 1. And I called it out.
4: Yep.
5: I go, we are now full circle.
3: Yeah.
5: And they went with it and they loved it. But it was just that thing where I kept it and I just went, all right, I got it right here. Cause I'm like,
3: are you I told you so guy? It. Does it make you feel good to say those words out loud?
5: Oh, dude, it felt really good on that one. Because
3: I never experienced a time in my life where saying I told you so has ever been positive. But I am grateful for you because now I know somebody where that actually works out. And that's
5: well, and it was just like, I probably had this crazy Cheshire Cat smile slowly, calmly pulling this out, going, I got it right here.
3: Yeah.
5: And the contractor was sitting there just kind of, he was getting frustrated. I could see his ears getting red, his nose getting red. He was getting a little more color in his face going, this is our sixth in-person meeting trying to get this wrapped up. And I went, here we go. You know, and they laughed. They went, okay, yeah, we're being ridiculous. Here we go. And then it went off without a flaw. But it was one of those things I was just like, yep, we've explored every option for this space.
4: It's because they understood that it came off well, right? It's because they understood, okay, we're being ridiculous. Some people need that process, right? I can be that way, to be fair. I can be like, well, what about if we turn, what about, I can get into my little perfectionism chaos and run around in circles and end up back at square one going, why did I just waste 3 hours or 3 days or whatever? But being able to be honest enough with yourself at that point and go, you're right, I was being silly. Okay, let's do it right. That's the difference.
5: Mm-hmm. And then I've had in the early 2000s, I was doing something because I was working for a cabinet company. You remember when I was working for these guys over there on Pacific Highway, and I was working for them and they had some business in Japan. So the hardest thing in like 2002, 2003 era was designing with that internet space to people I couldn't get on the phone with because of the time change. And we did an entire small apartment complex, like 12 units, without me ever getting on the phone with them. It was all via email. And that was the biggest trust thing even back then, because I've got appliances I've never seen before. It's completely different. Cooktops have little grills built in them. Nothing is standard. I'm using a design program that's not friendly with that because it's made for American stuff and not Japanese stuff. So it was really interesting to do, but it gave me some trust in the process. But that was one of those that after I was done and they decided there was some laws that changed where they were marketing, oh, this has American stuff in it. And it was big. And the Japanese government came out and went, okay, if you're bringing stuff in from cabinetry and some of this stuff, you're going to pay 2X or 3X for it. And so that business dried up. I was kind of happy about it because it was just stressful to be doing this stuff. And they spoke English really well, but it was tough. It was one of those things that you're trying to write an email and asking questions without seeming out of context or being... It's so easy to read something and for people to take it their own way. And so there's a lot of crafting of emails to make it sound professional, but not like I'm being a jerk either. You just lose that tone.
4: Text is difficult.
5: Yes. Yeah.
4: Text is tricky.
5: It is. Yeah. It is. And that's one of the things too. And I think one of the most important things for homeowners throughout the design process here is having the clear process and the contract that guides you along the way. That is like your roadmap to success of how that's going to work with all the people to divide up the responsibilities. What's your take on that, Wendy, within your business of how you do it? I mean, contracts are kind of the rule of the road in a way.
3: They are. I use a letter of agreement where I just say pretty much we're going to respect the contractor. We're going to respect the architect. There's not kickbacks happening here. What you see is what you get. It's very straightforward. You'll receive, you know, a bill every 30 days. It's just very clean and simple.
5: Nice.
3: And I speak with them at length about how the project's going to go, even from the first phone call.
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3: 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If your knees, hips, or shoulders hurt constantly and nothing you've tried is lasting,

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2: And yes, I am fighting to keep the word master bedroom out there. I don't do primary suite. That's my little hill I'm going to die on. But I'm walking through and I'm like, why do we have...
3: See what I deal with?
2: I'm walking through the house and I'm like, why is there a crawl space door in the middle of the floor of the bedroom? I'm like, is this in the wrong space?
3: Isn't that where they go?
2: But why, what would be the end of the bed is that? And the very quiet wife goes, that's the trap door to the red velvet room.
3: Okay. Don't want to know about that.
2: And I didn't want to know about that.
3: No,
2: and in my head, I'm like, holy hell, I'm going to have to ask storage questions for cabinetry in the red velvet room. And I don't want to have this conversation.
3: No. Oh, no, man.
2: And I'm like, what do I do with this? And I punted. I went, oh, okay. And I just let it go because I'm like, I need to be mentally prepared for this conversation. And I wasn't. Let's be honest. I wasn't. I was like, wow, this is beyond my comfort level of this group conversation right here. And that was like a horror story in its own, going, I do not want to be a part of this conversation.
3: I can't believe I've never heard that one.
2: I know it. See, and it was the time we were working. You probably did at some point, but thought about writing a song about it. But you know what I mean. But it was just
4: write a song about that.
2: But
3: why we don't let bass? Why we don't let bass players write songs?
2: Oh, wow! But seriously though, that's some of the stuff that you run into, and professional, you're like, I don't want to do this. I don't want to do this. So again, finding the right designer for your project. I was not the right designer for that project because I just didn't want to know those people that way. Didn't.
4: Well, there's actually a designer who, there's a show, I think, on Netflix about rooms like that. And you can hire this gal, and she's very well known, and I've not watched the show. It's not really my...
2: So Johnny,
4: aesthetic, but
2: I think Johnny, you and I need to do those review videos where you put up the show and then make your comments, and we'll just do some stuff with that where you play it and they just go, what?
3: Yeah.
2: But then we'd have to watch it. But it's just, again, the wild stuff in the books we can write of some of the things that we get thrown into as designers, contractors, and that would have been much smarter for the homeowner to have that conversation early on than to drop that multiple hand grenade in the middle of a job site walk.
3: Yeah, that's an issue.
2: No.
3: Never ran into that one.
4: I have a client who introduced me to her nanny one day and then asked us to, after we completed a certain place in her, like a living room in her home, asked us to go and start on a bedroom and bathroom renovation. And so I sent my senior designer into the home to measure.
2: Sure.
4: And we hadn't been back into the bedroom yet. And so I thought, okay, well, they've been great so far. And she went and measured and called me on the phone when she left and said, do you know what's going on over there?
2: Okay.
3: Do I want to?
4: And she explained that there were the marriage relationship involved more than two people.
2: It was open as Denny's.

0: No, not open. Not open.
1: Just multiple. Got it.
0: And I had nightmares. I couldn't sleep. I was just like, I couldn't. I mean, life is very hard and I love my husband very much. But if I could not survive that kind of stress or competition or whatever is happening there, there is no way. And
1: back
0: my designer,
1: to a Netflix show. But yeah,
0: I cared about them as people, but I could not serve them with my own stuff. And so my senior designer primarily did that project because it did not affect her in the same way. Thank God she was willing to do it and she was there and she cares very much for them too. And we've gone on to help their family and
1: nice.
0: And it's great. And I care about them very much. I just could not be in that space. And so I do think there are times when you cannot.
1: I had one that was not that, but and this was a bad story. I think I took Kevin on this project, actually, and we went, no, because well, wonderful
2: Kevin
1: person
2: went,
1: condo.
2: No, that's,
0: yeah, it must have been bad.
1: Yeah, for Kevin to go, no, and it was because here's what happened is we wanted to measure this condo. Lady called me up, hey, I got this condo I want to do. Really nice. Okay, so we go take a look at it. And her brother had been severely injured in a motorcycle accident, and she was caring for him, and he was an adult. But he also had the, and again, I don't know all the details, but he had the mental capacity of a 4 or 5 year old. So I felt bad for the situation. But I also, as I'm sitting there measuring the kitchen up, and we're going through the meeting, and this fully grown naked man comes walking through, gets something out of the refrigerator, and goes back and sits on the couch and watches television. And the homeowner went in there, didn't explain it, figured that this was something completely normal. I'm like, I'm out.
2: Yeah, that gets a little uncomfortable.
1: It was uncomfortable. And not to...
0: This is so much about the design process, by the way.
1: It is, but you know, we've gone down some rabbit holes, but seriously.
0: See, look, I took a beta blocker. See that? It's not working.
1: But again, these are the things that back to the books, but it's, yeah, we can't manage this. We can't. And they're not going to manage it. And next client. So to make sense of all this, find the right designer for your project early.
0: do everyone a favor. Like, I put a verse from the Bible up every single day, unless I am sick or something has happened. And then lately I've been starting to kind of talk about like why this is important to me, and I hope that it helps you and you have a great day. And that tells a lot of people if they would want me in their house right away. And if they don't want me in their house, that's okay, because then I'm just not the person for them. But then the people who do want me in their house know where I'm coming from and know how I feel and believe and who I ultimately trust and all of like where my design inspiration comes from. And they can feel comfortable and confident in that. Amen. So I feel, to Johnny's point, the more authentic you can be and the more honest you can be about who you really are, the better it is for your clients or potential clients, because then they know who you are, who's coming to your house, who's around your children, who's, you know, all these things. It's really important. Yep. I feel like that was, it's a profound thing and it takes a lot of guts, but it's worth it in the long run because then everybody's happier and it's a better job.
2: Yeah.
0: Thank you for that,
1: Wendy,
0: point,
1: you
0: John.
1: Took this madness of Johnny and I right here, mostly me,
0: like
1: and
0: that.
1: Brought
0: now
1: it back
0: talking
1: around.
0: About a Bible verse.
1: You put a little bow around it. You cleaned it up at the end and left this beautiful project that we call the show here.
2: You got to remember, you're dealing with, you know, sacred space. It's people's homes, you know, and whatever that means to them as far as sacred space is totally different. But again, back to being your true, authentic self is so key because, you know,
0: it is.
1: It's their home. I totally respect it. That's your deal, not mine. It's your deal. I just knew at that point that there were things that I just wasn't going to tackle. That there's somebody out better for them out there to do that. So that's my take. Wendy, if someone wants to do a really cool project, how do people find you and get going on that?
0: And you can find me on Instagram, Wendy Glaister Interiors, or on, well, I have a really fun little website that you can take a look at and see past projects and see my process at Wendy Glaister, G-L-A-I-S-T-E-R, interiors.com. Thank you so much for having me back. I love to visit with you guys. I hope someday we can do something all fun together, like in person. Be cool.
1: Absolutely.
0: Go to Colombia. No.
1: Yeah, that's what Johnny's saying. He's come on.
2: Seriously.
1: Come on down.
0: That'd be so fun.
1: We'll go hang out at the beach.
2: The beaches are great. Yeah.
1: Yep.
0: There you go. Just get that sense.
2: I immediately am not speaking because I keep wanting to speak Spanish, but yes, come.
1: I'm Johnny's American voice that he gets to practice his English with every day.
2: It's amazing how much I forgot after 9 years of being here. Like, I mean, not forgot, but I have to stop and think sometimes. Like, what's that word?
0: Great.
2: Oh, yeah. Toast.
0: That's amazing.
2: You know,
1: what's that word? Yeah, exactly. Exactly. All right, guys. Anyway. Thanks, Wendy. Thanks, Johnny. I'm Eric G. You've been listening to Around the House.
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11: I'm Peter King. The NTSB is investigating a double nightmare on the runway at Denver International Airport.
12: The pilot got the plane stopped immediately, and right away, the cabin started filling with smoke.
11: That man was a passenger on the Frontier jet that not only had an engine fire, but struck and killed someone on the runway last night. Correspondent Chris Van Cleve.
13: This will prompt an investigation and questions about the security, the fence line, the access to the Denver airport. It is a huge piece of property, multiple runways, a sprawling area to try to patrol and secure.
11: Passengers and crew evacuated safely. The cruise ship hit by a hantavirus outbreak docks tomorrow in the Canary Islands. CBS's Dr. Celine Gounder on the 17 Americans still aboard.
14: CDC is deploying a team of epidemiologists and medical professionals to the Canary Islands. So they'll assess each American's level of exposure. How much were they exposed to somebody who had hantavirus? From there, they will fly on a government medical repatriation flight to Nebraska. They'll go to the National Quarantine Center in Nebraska at the University Nebraska Medical Center.
11: His Atlanta Braves teams won five National League pennants during the 1990s. One of those pennants turned into this in 1995.
15: Left center field, Grissom on the run. The team of the 90s
5: has its world championship.
11: Braves Hall of Fame manager Bobby Cox has died. He helped build the Braves into a National League dynasty and retired with more than 2,500 wins with Atlanta and Toronto. Cox suffered a major stroke 7 years ago. Complications followed. Bobby Cox was 84. Both the U.S. and Iran say a ceasefire is holding, but there's no breakthrough on making it permanent. For Americans, high gas prices mean the war can't end fast enough. Same thing for farmers. CBS's Aaron Navarro.
15: The war has paralyzed the Strait of Hormuz and global supply chains, leaving American farmers frustrated.
16: Business is rough. Almost every farmer in Iowa will tell you that they've had difficult times.
17: The challenge comes obviously with the price.
15: The price of urea fertilizer used for vegetable crops has gone up 47% since the war began.
11: In Tampa, two Pakistani college students who were murdered last month have been honored with degrees that they would have received during graduation. WTSP-TV's Angelica Bruton is at the University of South Florida.
18: The Consulate General of Bangladesh accepted the posthumous degrees on behalf of Nahida and Jamil, honoring years of hard work, but for those who knew them, the moment was also a painful reminder of lives and futures cut tragically short.
11: This is CBS News.
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11: Dry weather has sparked dozens of wildfires in Florida this spring. CBS's Jennifer Kuiper says Minnesota is having the same problem.
28: Experts say they're expecting about 2 weeks of wildfire smoke and several days of unhealthy ozone levels in the North Star State, which could mean problems for those with respiratory and other medical conditions. Minnesota Pollution Control Agency meteorologist Matt Tarldson.
29: So we had trees that are burnt, that were blown down in the high wind storm, that are now being stressed by drought, and that is something that we're keeping careful attention to.
28: The agency says to expect conditions similar to what was seen in 2024. Jennifer Kuiper, CBS News.
11: Something will soon be missing from downtown Orlando's Lake Eola Park, the big park with a fountain you may have seen on TV. Dozens of swans are being taken to other locations because of a deadly bird flu outbreak believed responsible for nearly two dozen deaths. Swans who migrate there will be allowed to stay. Peter King, CBS News.
30: 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I've been surfing here since I was a kid. 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Watching him and taking in the blue waves, the sea breeze, the blurry horizon.
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33: 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We've got Chris Killam, also known as the Medicine Hunter, standing by now. CNN calls Chris the Indiana Jones of natural medicine, because he's, well, constantly scouring the globe, searching for natural remedies. You may have seen Chris on the Dr. Oz show, or maybe on PBS or CBS, and also on Fox News, where he does a health segment. He's been featured in the New York Times and also on ABC's 2020. Anyway, Chris is joining us today to discuss not one, but three of the hottest nutritional ingredients out there on the market today. Even better, he's teamed up with Purity today to give away a complimentary bottle to everyone out there in the listening audience. So do not, I repeat, do not change that dial. But first, a quick introduction. Chris Killam is an author and an educator. He's written 14 books. He's conducted research in over 30 countries. Again, he's been on with Oprah and Friends and Dr. Oz. Chris, welcome back to the show.
0: Thank you so much. It's always a pleasure to have a great conversation with you.
33: Now, most of us are super busy these days. We want to stay healthy, but quite frankly, it can be daunting. You know, with all the different supplements out there. Now, Chris, you've traveled all over the world learning about different natural remedies. So you really know which ingredients to look for. So tell me this, besides a good multivitamin and some fish oil, maybe a few other things, go into the three super hot nutrients you've been so jazzed about lately.
0: Well, I'm happy to do that. The three super nutrients, as we like to say, are a green tea extract, a turmeric extract called curcumin, and an extract from red wine called resveratrol. And apropos of what you said about my traveling around the world, I've extensively investigated these in their host countries. So I've been in the green tea plantations of China and India and worked with top researchers of this ingredient in those countries. With turmeric, I've been deeply involved with turmeric researchers in India and seen all of that. And with resveratrol, I've worked with scientists in Europe and also in California and Chile and South Africa, all of which are major red wine producing areas. So I've had the opportunity to investigate these things in the field, meet with the top scientists. And my conclusion is that green tea, curcumin from turmeric root, and resveratrol from red wine are remarkable health-enhancing agents that everybody can benefit from in a very, very substantial way.
33: Now, Chris, let's talk about these big three. And it's interesting that they're all found in our diet and all are considered superfoods. The green tea, the curcumin, the resveratrol. Why did you want to combine the three? There's always a method to your madness, if I can say it that way, because you combine these things together. You call it a real game changer.
0: Well, you know, when I look at these, there actually isn't a reason to put them all in separate products. They do go very well together. As you said, they're all food derived. So it's kind of like you can make a salad if you choose out of many vegetables. You don't just have to have a bowl of lettuce or a bowl of cucumbers. And while that's a little bit simplistic, the fact is that all of these are very, very rich in groups of protective compounds that are both antioxidant, so they actually protect our organ systems, so they maintain a healthy inflammatory status in the body. And this is really a big breakthrough. I also like the idea that people can get a concentrated supplement of green tea extract, curcumin extract, and resveratrol in one product with truly meaningful amounts of each one, and not have to go out and basically buy a shopping cart full of stuff.
33: Now, let's dive into the headlines and the research, especially on this green tea, because it's absolutely amazing. I know in Asia, they've been using it for thousands of years for healthy aging. But what are you seeing recently in the press? I know you told me the Nutrition Research Journal in its July 2012 issue revealed that green tea significantly increased plasma antioxidant activity and whole blood glutathione. Can you recap some of these headlines and tell me why you're such a green tea advocate?
0: Okay. What you just said about increasing plasma antioxidant activity is really critical. There are many antioxidants that people consume that don't actually wind up in the body, or they don't wind up in the body in any significant amounts. The green tea antioxidants, which we know are among the most highly beneficial antioxidants in the entire world, are very well absorbed. They improve plasma antioxidant activity. That is the blood concentration of antioxidants. So what happens is you get this great concentration of antioxidant substances, which are protective compounds floating around in the body and protecting the cells of your body, your organs, every part of your body from premature destruction due to exposure to environmental pollutants and things in the diet.
33: All right, let's switch gears and talk about this curcumin, which is number two on your list. And by the way, these three ingredients are all found in the new green tea combo formula. We're going to be offering a free bottle in a few minutes, but talk to me about the curcumin, which is spelled C-U-R-C-U-M-I-N. Now, most people haven't heard of it, but scientists and researchers know it's one of the most powerful superfoods on the planet. It can positively influence our DNA, maintain joint comfort, healthy inflammation, and more. Can you share some of the incredible headlines on curcumin and tell us why you use this? And we talked about this off air a few minutes ago, this patented curcumin with greater absorption.
0: Okay. Well, first of all, I think while people might not know the term curcumin, they may well know turmeric root, which is a yellow spice, and it shows up in curries, and it's part of the 5,000-year-old Indian Ayurvedic system of medicine. I've been studying turmeric and its derivative curcumin since the 1970s, and I'll say this right off the bat, that there are almost no plant materials in the world as extensively studied as this. A couple of thousand studies can be found in the scientific and medical literature. We know that curcumin is powerfully antioxidant. We know that it has a remarkable capacity to protect the liver, and the liver is our primary detoxifying organ. It greatly enhances joint health. So if people are experiencing joint discomfort due to overuse, this really helps to relieve that. And it's also what we call cardioprotective. It helps to protect the heart. It helps to maintain normal, healthy cholesterol. And one last thing that is really kind of astounding is that curcumin actually causes your body to produce what are called neuroprotective factors in the brain. So it causes your body to produce these agents in the brain that protect the actual tissue of the nerves and the brain itself. There's almost nothing else that we know of that does this. Specifically, the curcumin that you mentioned offers about 7 times the absorption of other curcumin. So when you take 250 milligrams of this stuff, you get about 7 times the activity that you would if you took, say, a comparable amount of another curcumin extract. So this, in my opinion, is one of the most life-enhancing, protective, totally beneficial substances on Earth, and it has just decades of scientific and medical studies to back it up.
33: Now, Chris, I know that we talked already about the green tea in the curcumin in your new green tea formula, which Purity is giving away for free today. But first, tell me about the third nutrient on the list, the resveratrol.
0: Well, resveratrol is one of those remarkable compounds that I just sort of shake my head at how many different things it does. It is found in grapes, in wine grapes. It also shows up in cranberries. What we know about resveratrol is that, like green tea and also like curcumin extract, it's profoundly antioxidant. But more than that, it shows significant properties. When you look at some of the things in the body that happen during aging as a result of fat accumulation in tissue and insulin sensitivity, resveratrol helps to protect against those things. It's a powerful immune regulator. And you know, our immune system is responsible for keeping us healthy. It is remarkably beneficial for the heart. And this is why it's considered one of the keys to the so-called French paradox. You know, the French drink a lot of red wine, they eat a lot of cheese, they smoke cigarettes, and they stay slim and they have good cardiovascular health, which just seems completely unfair. But resveratrol appears to be key in that. And additionally, there is a brain benefit like there is with the curcumin with blood flow to the brain. So when you take resveratrol, you get brain blood flow. This means you get more oxygen to the tissues of the brain. So this is on my short list for all those reasons and for about a dozen more that would just plain take too long to explain.
33: All right, again, we're talking with Chris Killam, also known as the Indiana Jones of natural medicine, sometimes called the medicine hunter as well. Chris, let's laser in on how this wonderful formula that you created in conjunction with Purity Products. I know that Purity's been in business now for, what is it, over 20 years. They've got a top rating from the Better Business Bureau, and people can get a complimentary bottle of this green tea CR today. We'll give that number out in a few minutes. But first, Chris, before we tell our listeners how they can get their very own complimentary bottle of green tea CR, tell me this. If you wanted to buy this green tea plus the patented curcumin plus the resveratrol, I mean, you spend close to probably at least $75 for all three bottles in the store. And yet today, Purity Products is giving away a free bottle. How are they able to do this?
0: Well, you can consider it kind of a smart bet. And what I mean by that, first of all, Purity's big, but they're also very strategic. They know that if a person who's listening will pick up the phone, call in and get their free bottle, and it really is free, as in it doesn't cost you money, if that person will try the product, take it as recommended, they're going to feel it. And when they feel it, they're going to say, gee, I want this as part of my regular daily regimen. 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
33: Chris, hold that thought. 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Okay, Chris, talk about some of the headlines just on the green tea that we didn't get to yet. I understand that dieters just love green tea because it supports healthy fat metabolism. Is that right? And what does the research say about green tea when it comes to weight management?
0: Well, this is one of the especially wonderful things about green tea. We know that green tea has thermogenic properties. That is, it has heat-generating properties in the body, so it actually causes your body to burn more calories. So when you eat a meal, you're going to burn more calories from that meal as a result of taking a good, well-made, concentrated green tea extract. In addition, it has specific fat oxidation properties. It actually burns fat. I'm not suggesting that you're going to lose 20 pounds in a week, but I am saying that this is going to help your body to metabolize fat more efficiently. Over time, taking a green tea extract can help you to have a better fat to lean muscle ratio. So from a weight control standpoint, this is very good news. Additionally, green tea helps to stabilize blood glucose or blood sugar. And unstable blood sugar is one of the contributing factors to increased weight. So by stabilizing blood sugar, you have an effect on weight control and weight management. So it's really quite remarkable stuff. You need enough of it. We've got enough of it in green tea CR. It has to be the right extract. We've got the right extract. But the science is there for healthy weight management.
33: All right. Now, Chris, you say that with Purity's formula, it provides you with about 3 cups worth of green tea in each 2-capsule serving. So you get all of the green tea's concentrated benefits for energy, for heart health, for alertness in just 2 caps. Plus, you get the curcumin and the resveratrol, too. So it's easy. You call it your daily shortcut to better health. Explain this idea of a healthy shortcut and explain some of the top benefits as well.
0: Well, I mean, you could, for example, drink 3 cups of good concentrated green tea each day, eat at least 1 really rich curry made with a lot of turmeric root, and drink a couple of glasses of red wine. You could do that every day. Most people will not do that every day, but they still might want the benefits of 3 of the biggest superstar protective health-enhancing nutrients on the entire planet.
33: Again, we're talking with Chris Killam, the medicine hunter. Now, in this new green tea CR formula from Purity, it's really about the research. Share with us some of your favorite studies and the headlines on the curcumin that we didn't get to yet. I know this is one of your favorite ingredients for joint comfort and even for brain health.
0: Well, I especially like the liver protective, heart protective, and joint modifying properties of this stuff. The liver is our greatest detoxifying organ, and we know that we're constantly bombarded by toxins in the environment. In fact, blood studies show that newborn babies contain 200 industrial pollutants in their blood at the time of birth. So we need a functioning, super healthy, very strong liver. We might not think about our livers that much, but we need that. Mm-hmm. And we know that curcumin protects the liver. It keeps it strong. From a cardiac standpoint, it's highly beneficial for the heart. It's very good for maintaining healthy cholesterol and healthy platelet levels. And from a joint standpoint, we have innumerable studies showing overall improvement in joint health and relief and stable inflammatory activity, better joint mobility as a result of taking curcumin. I like the brain protective studies as well. You know, curcumin delivers all this. So I regard it as one of the single most important things that you can put in your body. And I'm very well aware that most people are not going to eat enough raw turmeric root to get the benefits that they should and that they can get from a concentrated curcumin extract.
33: Chris, I don't want to get too technical here, but these antioxidants in green tea are classified as polyphenols. And they really are super powerful and well-respected by scientists. But in this green tea CR formula, there's more. It's got the green tea, it's got the curcumin, the resveratrol that we talked about, plus grape seed extract, bioflavonoids, vitamin C. Can you talk to me about this array of really super antioxidants and polyphenols that you've put in the formula?
0: Well, yeah, I won't say that we kind of went overkill, but I will say that we really, really developed an efficient, comprehensive program here. Grape seed extract contain a group of highly specialized antioxidant compounds that not only do much of what I've already described, but also enhance the physical integrity of tissue in the blood vessels and the skin. So we put those in there for extra boost in antioxidant activity, but also for a specific type of activity that isn't as much addressed by the green tea, the curcumin, and the resveratrol. The bioflavonoids enhance the overall activity of vitamin C, and vitamin C itself is one of the most important nutrients that we can possibly take in. So I would say that we were very, very thorough. You know, when we went through what could be in this product, we said, you know, what would happen if we put in grape seed extract, bioflavonoids, and vitamin C? We realized that we would have an utterly superior formula. And just to reiterate, I want people to experience dynamic health. I want people to feel great. This formula, the green tea CR, will make you feel great. And that's the purpose of it.
33: All right, Chris, I love this green tea CR combination formula. And remember, the CR stands for curcumin and resveratrol. I love that with this complimentary bottle today, our listeners can get started for free. That's great value. What would people expect to pay if they bought all of these separately in the store?
0: Well, I think if they bought high-quality products that contain these ingredients, they'd be into it for about $75 or so, possibly even $80.
33: Yeah.
0: So they'd wind up spending appreciably more than they're going to spend on the green TCR formula. And they still wouldn't get the grapeseed extract. They still wouldn't get the pine bark extract, the bioflavonoids, or the vitamin C.
33: Chris, what kind of results can people expect to see? What can they expect to feel once they start taking this formula?
0: I think that people will feel greater joint mobility and comfort. I think they'll feel more energy because these ingredients also help to stabilize and maintain natural healthy blood sugar control. I think they'll have more sustained energy throughout the day. And I would just suspect that people will have an experience of greater vitality. When you have a more highly functional immune system, you just feel more energy and better overall. It's kind of, you know, like those days when you get up and go, wow, I feel great. This is a wow, I feel great formula.
33: Now, Chris, the green tea CR, let me get this straight. It provides about 3 cups worth of green tea in each 2-capsule serving. Plus, you get the antioxidant equivalent of several servings of fruits and vegetables. Plus, you get the resveratrol and the joint comfort and brain function benefits of the curcumin. I mean, wow, all in one formula. In the last 2 minutes, talk to me about this shortcut to better health and why you want everyone listening to this program to call now for that complimentary bottle of green TCR.
0: Okay. Fortunately, there's an immense body of science that has been growing steadily for the past 20 years, and it's really rich science now. We know that of the various plant-derived substances that exist, green tea extract, curcumin extract, and resveratrol extract are at the absolute top of the list of protective, vitality-enhancing, overall health-promoting compounds. There just isn't anything like these. They're in the green tea CR standing for curcumin and resveratrol, product in meaningful amounts. People will take this product. They're going to feel the difference. You're going to feel energy. You're going to feel more vitality. You're just plain going to feel better, kind of more fluid and in that flow of good health.
33: Sure.
0: So I want people to experience that. And given that they can get a free bottle, I'm also not saying, now put yourself at great risk and spend a lot of money. I say, no, try it free. Let the product speak for itself.
33: Chris Killam, as always, fascinating information. We appreciate your insight. Thanks so much.
0: Thank you. 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

0: CBS News Brief. Investigators want to know how somebody breached airport security before being struck and killed by a Frontier jet last night in Denver.
1: There was an individual walking across the runway.
2: Okay, we are rolling the trucks down.
0: The plane also had an engine failure. Engine catch fire. The cruise ship hit by hantavirus due to dock in the Canary Islands tomorrow. World Health Organization's Dr. Maria Van Kerkhove.
3: Countries together with Spain and the Netherlands are working on a plan to disembark the passengers and to get them home.
0: Hall of Fame manager Bobby Cox has died as Atlanta Braves teams won 5 pennants in a World Series in the 90s.
4: Just seeing the Hank Aaron display and the Babe Ruth and things like that is it finally hit on me that you're in the Hall of Fame.
0: Braves say Cox died from complications due to a major stroke he suffered 7 years ago. He was 84. CBS News Brief. I'm Peter King.
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10: Hello and welcome to Purity Products Radio. I'm Jason Cam, and we have a very important show on a very sensitive health topic planned for you today. But let me begin by asking you 3 very key questions. First, are you or someone you love dealing with a weak or leaky bladder? Does the urge to go to the bathroom sometimes wake you at night? And lastly, does a leaky bladder keep you from doing the things that you love to do? Well, if you or maybe a family member answered yes to any of these questions, then you will want to hear about Purity Products' patented, clinically tested, evidence-based nutritional supplement for helping to strengthen your bladder and reduce the urge to frequently rush to the bathroom. It is a huge breakthrough. Here to tell us all about it is Sherry Torkos. Sherry is a pharmacist and longtime nutritional advisor to Purity Products. She's also written 18 books, including books on natural medicine, women's health, men's health, and a whole variety of nutritional issues. Sherry, welcome to Purity Health Radio.
11: Hey there, Jason. Yeah, so thanks so much for having me on the program. And this is such an important issue. Bladder leakage, bladder weakness, this is a very common issue.
10: Yeah.
11: In fact, according to the statistics, over 33 million Americans suffer with a weak or leaky bladder. People get frustrated with the lack of control, that urgency to run to the bathroom, the sleepless nights, and then also the embarrassment that can come with bladder leakage. You know, if you have an accident or you're out and you can't get to the bathroom in time. And you know, I'll say as a pharmacist and one who has talked to many, many patients about this, I know it's a sensitive topic because people will approach me in the aisles of the pharmacy and, you know, they're discreetly trying to ask for advice and guidance. Yeah. and some options. And men and women both deal with bladder issues. I think that people often assume that if a woman has urinary issues, it's because of her bladder. But if a man has urinary issues, you know, the assumption is it's prostate related. Both men and women can have bladder leakage issues, especially as they get older. People will often turn to the adult undergarments, the pads. I mean, in some pharmacies, there's a whole aisle devoted to these products. There's big money in this area. And if you have a leakage issue, then the pads and the adult undergarments, they do help to absorb, you know, the moisture, maybe a bit of the odor, but it's not a solution, right? It's not a solution for a weak and leaky bladder. It's just a tool for dealing with it when it happens. And, right. and there's also Kegel exercises. You know, women will be familiar with what these are, because when you're trying to tighten up your pelvic muscles after childbirth, it's a specific type of exercise you do, and it strengthens the pelvic muscles, the bladder wall. But these types of exercises, they can be hard to do, especially if you're older or if you have arthritis, mobility issues. Getting up and down off the floor can be a little tricky trying to do some of these exercises.
10: Yep.
11: And there's also medications that can be prescribed, medications to help with controlling the urgency and the frequency and all of that. You know, if you're dealing with a bladder leakage issue, then you know what it's like when you miss out on social events, even simple yeah. things like going to the grocery store, getting together with friends, or going to a concert or an event. It can cause worry. You know, you're worried about going out, worried about having an accident. And,
10: right.
11: you know, there's other issues too, and we'll talk about it a little bit more later on in the show. But the fact is that when you have that sporadic bladder leakage, it can cause disturbances in your sleep to the point where some people that have a weak bladder or an overactive urge to urinate during the night, sometimes they're being woken up at night. Maybe lucky if they get a couple hours sleep at a time. And this can be really distressing. The medical term for this, nighttime waking to go to the bathroom, it's called nocturia. And it can honestly just wear people right out, make you really exhausted.
10: Yeah, I can imagine sleep disruption really one of the biggest issues people are going to have when they are dealing with these occasional bladder issues. So many implications here in our quality of life, like you say. But I want to get into the product here that Purity Products has. It's called My Bladder. The ingredient in this is an absolute game changer for anyone dealing with these bladder control issues. Sherry, this has been 20 years in the making, 24 patents, 14 clinical trials, 7 international awards. So why don't I let you introduce our audience to this new product we have here?
11: Yeah, sure. You know, I was really excited when I found out about this product as well, because I know so many people that struggle with bladder control issues, weak bladder, and they're desperate for mm-hmm. something that is going to make a difference. And My Bladder really is a breakthrough for bladder health because, as you mentioned, it's clinically studied. It's not a drug. It's a plant-based formula. And it does 3 very important things for your bladder. First, it can strengthen and tone the bladder. It can reduce the urge to go to the bathroom, especially at the night. Wow. And then the third thing is that it also helps your brain and your bladder talk to each other more efficiently, more effectively, so that they don't get their wires crossed and send you to the bathroom when you actually don't need to go.
10: And it's so fascinating, that third point you just brought up about how the bladder and brain, you know, talk to each other. From what I understand, sometimes the brain and bladder sort of send each other false signals. But what this product can do is help improve this communication, right?
11: Yeah, it's fascinating. It really is. It's extraordinary. As a pharmacist, I'll tell you, Jason, I'm always looking to see what's new, what's innovative when it comes to dietary supplements and in health. And when I came across the clinical studies, I reviewed the research on My Bladder, I was really impressed because yep. not only is this, you know, provide meaningful results, significant improvements in the issues that people with bladder leakage face, but listen to this. The studies show as well that the satisfaction rate for people that are taking My Bladder is 84%. So 84% wow. of people are satisfied. I mean, we don't see that very often in clinical trials for supplements or anything for that matter. So,
10: yeah.
11: you know, what we're hearing, the feedback from people saying that this product has really transformed their lives, allowing them to go out and do things they couldn't do before. When their bladder leakage issue was controlling their lives. So listen to these results. And this comes from a peer-reviewed study that was published in the journal Biomed Central Complementary Medicine and Therapy. Okay, so people who took My Bladder in this study enjoyed a 60% reduction in urinary urgency. 60% reduction. So that's the need to go to the bathroom. So we have a 60% reduction in this urinary urgency. Right. And that can happen, this urgency can happen either because the bladder walls are weak or because the bladder and brain, again, are sending the wrong signals. So 60% reduction there is huge. And then there were other studies on the My Bladder formula that showed a 75% of users were able to reduce the number of undergarment pads, underwear pads that they were using, some down to just one a day. Yeah. So that's huge cost savings. And it also makes life a little easier, right? Cuts down on the inconvenience that comes with constantly having to change pads and the undergarments. And another really exciting result that has come from the research is that there was an average 50% reduction in nighttime waking to go to the bathroom. So My Wow. Bladder users were finally able to get the rest they needed. There's two things that are happening here. So the primary issue is that the bladder just gets weaker over time. And this is true for both men and women. What happens is that just like any muscle in our body, the bladder muscle does deteriorate and weaken with age. And also if a man has, say, prostate issues, that can press down on the bladder, which weakens the bladder muscles even further. And for women who've been blessed to have children, being pregnant and giving birth, that can weaken the bladder, sometimes a little, sometimes a lot. So women, I hear this a lot from women that have had children and it's you know, they're excited about the baby. But of course, the downside is sometimes it's hard on the bladder. But the good news is that My Bladder can help to strengthen and tone the bladder, and it works for both men and women. The other issue has to do with the nervous system. So we touched on this a little bit earlier when we're talking about signaling. So there's a nerve called the pudendal nerve, and it runs from your pelvic region to your spine, and your brain and bladder communicate along these connections. And they tell each other how your bladder feels, whether it feels empty or full. It also sends a signal conveying how much pressure you feel on the bladder as well. So when you need to empty your bladder. So what happens is that the weakened bladder, it sends the wrong signals up and down this nerve, and it kind of fools your brain into thinking you need to go to the bathroom, even though you don't. So this is why some people, they feel or they sense that they have the urge to go to the bathroom, and then they sit down, or if you're a guy, stand up, and you're trying to pee, but you really don't have to, and there's only a little bit that comes out.
10: Yeah.
11: So the good news is that My Bladder does help with this. It can help the brain and the bladder get on the same page.
10: That's right. Very well said. So basically, the underlying issues here are, one, a physical weakness in the walls of the bladder, and secondly, this communication issue you've described between the brain and the bladder. My Bladder, this new formula from Purity Products, shown to address both. It strengthens the bladder, and it sort of gets your brain and bladder communicating better, sending the right signal. And remember, at the top of the show, we started with those three important questions. One, are you or someone you love dealing with a weak or leaky bladder? Two, does the occasional uncontrollable urge to go to the bathroom wake you up at night and, you know, mess up your sleep? And thirdly, does a leaky bladder sometimes keep you from doing the things that you love to do? And if you have answered yes to any of these questions, then I am telling you that My Bladder is the ultimate solution for you. There is no other dietary supplement on the market that's even close to this. Over 8 out of 10 people who use this report that they get the benefits. We are going to prove this to you. If you are dealing with these bladder issues, you simply must try a bottle of My Bladder. If you're one of the first 1,000 callers from this weekend's radio show, we're going to send you out a full 1 month supply of My Bladder for just $9.95. It's less than 10 bucks. To make it even more enticing, we're going to give you free shipping. This is going to go to work in just a couple of weeks. So this is enough of a sample supply to give you some benefits. But if you keep using it over time, you will be even more satisfied with your results. This works. It's patented. It's clinically tested. This is over 20 years of R&D behind this magical combination of

0: 1-800-518-1852. I'm going to give that number out again a little bit later on in the show, but we've got a lot of ground to cover. We are talking with Sherry Torkos, pharmacist and longtime advisor to Purity Products. And Sherry, as we move along here in this important discussion about our new and innovative way to help people deal with that occasional bladder weakness with urine leaking and with an overactive urge to urinate, why don't I hand it back to you? And maybe, you know, for people just tuning in, could you give us a quick recap here?
1: Yeah, sure. So we know from the statistics that about 33 million Americans deal with bladder leakage. And I can tell you as a pharmacist, and I've been practicing over 30 years, I've talked to so many men and women who are trying to manage this issue. So if you're listening or you have a family member that you think of that is dealing with this issue, know that they're not alone. There is help available. Occasional bladder leakage, I know that this is a distressing and embarrassing issue. It affects your quality of life. And sometimes people feel isolated. They're afraid to leave their home because they don't want to be away from the bathroom or have an embarrassing accident. So, you know, I completely empathize. It's a tough issue. But the good news here is that Purity Products, with this product, this My Bladder, it can offer dramatic benefits to help strengthen the bladder, cut down the urgency to urinate, and help people reclaim their lives. There are 14 clinical studies backing the benefits of this product with impressive results. We're talking about a 60% reduction in urinary urgency. That's the need to rush to the bathroom. Then there's the fact that 75% of people using My Bladder were able to reduce the number of underwear pads and undergarments they use, some people down to just one per day.
0: A lot of people are going to be skeptical about this, and I totally understand it. So many people trying to manage this issue. This is a great solution, a plant-based option that has been shown to deliver really meaningful results. It's going to help people save a lot of time, a lot of money, and a lot of hassles. And again, what I love is 50% reduction in nighttime waking to use the bathroom. So less nighttime waking, better quality of sleep. Now, this isn't a sleep aid, but wow.
1: Yeah, exactly. Yeah, definitely. My Bladder is not going to knock people out. This is not a sleep aid. But the reality is that people actually should be able to get more sleep, better quality sleep, because they're not being interrupted by their bladder to go to the bathroom. I mean, I know how hard it is myself. If I wake up to go to the bathroom in the night, it's sometimes hard to get back to sleep. And if you're waking up 2, 3, 4 times a night, that can really do a number on your sleep.
0: Yeah, even if you could reduce it by just a little bit, it could be a dramatic improvement overall.
1: We are getting incredible feedback from real customers. These are real people that are taking the product, they're taking My Bladder, and they're getting incredible results. In fact, I was talking with a friend recently about his mother's bladder issues, and he gave me the okay to share this story here with you today. Mm-hmm. So his mother's name is Helen, and Helen had been dealing with bladder leakage issues for a long time. So her bladder was really getting in the way of her life. She wasn't going out playing bingo and doing the things that she loved because she was afraid of having an accident.
0: Right.
1: She was, you know, afraid of wetting herself. So she was, you know, really struggling with this situation.
0: Well, let's hear about the happy ending part of this story with
1: yes,
0: My Bladder.
1: Yes, we can't leave it there. We're not going to leave it there. So there is a happy ending because her son bought her a bottle of My Bladder. And after just 2 weeks using My Bladder, Helen found that she was sleeping for 4 hours at a time before having to get up to use the bathroom. So that was a dramatic improvement. Now, again, this isn't going to make people drowsy or it doesn't put you to sleep. It just makes your bladder stronger and improves the communication so that she didn't have that sudden urgency and the need to urinate that was waking her up at night. So the other big plus is that it significantly cut down on the number of pads and the undergarments that she was using.
0: No, this is great. Less urgency, less leakage, less nighttime waking, which is so huge. And as an extra perk, you're saving a lot of money too.
1: Yeah, yeah, exactly. And Helen also shared that she was so excited because she was able to return to the activities that she enjoyed before her weak bladder was getting in the way of her life. So she was able to go out with confidence, to go shopping, to be out with family and friends at events and do activities. And she said she's even playing bingo again. And

0: And that was one of her favorite things to do. But before she was taking my bladder, she had stopped going to bingo because with the bladder urgency, she would just have to get up and run to the bathroom all the time. And it was just really frustrating. So she's just an incredibly happy and satisfied customer, one of many that we have.
1: Now we have this evidence-based solution, something that really works, something that has all the patents and the technologies, 7 international awards over the last 20 years or so since they developed this. We are bringing it to the market here in America under the My Bladder brand. We're very excited about it. We certainly did the homework here. We know My Bladder will work for you. So Sherry, we are almost out of time. And yet, like we said, 84% of people that use this formula say it works, report the benefits. It's going to cut the urge to urinate so people can really get their life back. And I know there are a lot of folks out there that can relate to wanting to cut down on using, you know, frankly, adult undergarments. People who want to be able to travel or just go out for dinner or visit with friends without, you know, having to keep an eye on where the nearest bathroom is.
0: Yeah. People with bladder leakage, they're always, you know, mapping the fastest route to a bathroom, knowing where, you know, they're going to have to sit to be close to the bathroom at an event. It can be hard. It can affect your quality of life. It can cause anxiety and worry and stress. And we want people to get their lives back, to enjoy quality of life and to feel confident and comfortable and not have to deal with all of these issues. So I think, you know, nobody wants to live like that, right?
1: Yeah. And again, as we're running out of time, this My Bladder product, 20 years of R&D, globally 24 patents, 14 clinical trials, including 4 peer-reviewed publications, double-blind research. This really is remarkable. But as we only have a couple of minutes here, Sherry, why don't you give us the bottom line on why people who are dealing with bladder leakage issues, this bladder control issue, why should they put this My Bladder to the test?
0: Okay, so the takeaway here, Jason, is that My Bladder is an innovative and an effective solution for bladder leakage. So we're talking about a formula that is award-winning. It's a patented blend of botanicals that works to improve bladder muscle tone, to strengthen the bladder, to reduce the urge to urinate, and it can even return people to the average number of bathroom trips they had in their younger years. So there are numerous clinical studies here. We're talking about solid science. And of course, we have lots of testimonials by real life users like Helen and John, who we talked about earlier. These are people that experienced dramatic, life-changing results using this formula. And keep in mind, the people that are taking My Bladder, they notice benefits in as little as 2 weeks. And it does build over time. So at 8 weeks, 84% of users are feeling very satisfied at 8 weeks. So just think about this. If you're experiencing bladder leakage and it's affecting your quality of life, you can improve your situation in as little as 2 weeks. Less leakage, less urgency, a better night's sleep. So I think those are some meaningful benefits. This is an easy to take product. It's just 2 small capsules a day. And as a pharmacist and someone who has looked at the science, the studies, I have a lot of confidence in this product. I know people who try My Bladder will be satisfied because it can really help them get their lives back, their freedom back.
1: Sherry, I've got to give out that 800 number. We are out of time. Thank you so much for being here with me today. I really, really appreciate it.
0: My pleasure. Thanks for having me.
1: Okay. Well, if you are one of the millions of people or maybe a loved one are dealing with a weak or leaky bladder, if you're dealing with all of the issues associated with not getting a good night's sleep 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
1: I'm Peter King. The teams he managed won more than 2,500 baseball games, and that includes five pennants and a World Series during the 1990s. The Atlanta Braves say longtime manager Bobby Cox has died some 7 years after suffering a major stroke. Bobby Cox was inducted into baseball's Hall of Fame in 2014.
2: There's a very small percentage of people that play the game of baseball that ever get in here. I don't even know if it's a half a percent. But I realized for the first time it's a very, very special place where I'm going to have my plaque.
1: Cox is most remembered for his Braves teams. He helped build the 90s dynasty, first as general manager, then manager. But he also brought a winning culture to the Toronto Blue Jays in the 1980s and won a division title there. His death comes just days after that of former Braves owner Ted Turner, who hired, fired, then rehired him. Bobby Cox was 84. There are a pair of investigations surrounding a Frontier flight that aborted takeoff last night in Denver. They involve an engine that caught fire and a security breach that wound up with a death on the runway.
3: The Frontier Airlines flight was taking off last night when the incident happened, as heard on live ATC.net.
4: We just hit somebody. We have an engine fire.
3: This man was on board.
5: The cabin starts to fill up with smoke, and that's when they started evacuating everybody.
3: In a statement, the airport confirms a person jumped the perimeter fence and was struck and killed just 2 minutes later while crossing the runway. Stacy Lynn, CBS News.
1: The cruise ship hit by a hantavirus outbreak is due to dock at the Canary Islands tomorrow morning. The World Health Organization's Dr. Maria von Kerkhove.
6: Ship will anchor, and that there will be small boats that will take some of the passengers, and it will be done in a very choreographed, coordinated way, in a very protected way. Bring those passengers to shore. There will be a screening that will take place. Right now, there's nobody on board that has any symptoms, including passengers and crew. That's great news.
1: 17 Americans will be flown to the University of Nebraska's quarantine facility. Von Kerkhove says hantavirus is spread through close, intimate contact. The pandemic is highly unlikely. The ceasefire appears to be holding after 4 weeks. President Trump still says he expects word on a possible agreement to end the Iran war any minute. CBS's Wendy Gillette.
7: There are reports Iran is attempting to establish an agency to control traffic in the waterway. Secretary of State Marco Rubio says the dispute is blocking much-needed help designated for the region.
8: You have a bunch of humanitarian aid that's trapped inside the Persian Gulf and needs to be released and has not been able to move.
7: The Strait of Hormuz remains at the heart of difficulty cementing a peace deal.
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18: So every week, I am the asphalt assassin, along with Tricia, who's our signal siren, and Marconi, who's the snack supervisor, which I, by the way, don't agree with. He should be supervising the snacks, because I know Tricia and I are going to get
19: nothing.
18: Unfortunately.
20: Short-sheeted?
18: We're going to get shorted. You're going to keep the best snacks for yourself. Everybody in this audience who listens to the show every week already knows that's going to happen.
20: But wait, say they the thing it. Again about yourself. You're the what assassin?
18: The asphalt assassin.
19: Asphalt.
20: So in England, they call asphalt asphalt?
18: Yeah.
20: That's really like you drive on the asphalt?
18: We call it tarmac.
20: Oh, okay.
18: In America, tarmac. You call it asphalt.
20: Okay, so now you're the tarmac terrorist? I don't...
18: Yes. that's probably a true depiction of me. I'm a tarmac terrorist because, you know, like, I like to drive fast and have fun.
20: Mm-hmm. But a tarmac is where you fly, so you don't want to be a terrorist in the airport.
18: But I just explained that. Tarmac in England is basically blacktop here or asphalt here.
19: Okay.
20: So it's not asphalt, it's asphalt.
18: Yes.
20: Right.
19: With a twist. Honestly, it's got a little twist on it.
18: We have to remember this is on air time because as a run-up to the beginning of this show, we were having a discussion and most of it was us laughing and screaming.
20: I'll put it in the podcast because I recorded the whole thing.
18: You should listen to the podcast, but let me just say what comes out of Trisha's dryer washer smells bad.
20: That's all. Like soft,
18: and then listen to the podcast. You'll get the
19: full story.
20: Yeah. But by the way, story. I think Trish is really she's hyped up today.
19: I have to have vodka to get through the next hour. I couldn't even get it out right.
18: No, I want to ask you a radio imaging question here, Marconi. I don't remember the original of her saying that, but when she said that originally and you recorded it and now you use it as what we call a drop, did she slur her words in the middle? Yeah.
19: I have to have vodka to get through the next hour.
18: Yeah. That's like 1940s vaudeville perfect. It's so good. Did you put that in or did she actually say it that way?
20: No, that's the way it was.
19: Oh, dear.
18: Oh, my gosh, Trish.
19: What?
18: Tess
19: Miles.
18: Tess Miles. Trish, you sounded drunk.
19: I only drink water at work, y'all.
18: Did you just yell us? Did you yell us?
19: No.
18: Yelled Marconi and I.
20: I like when the show seems drunk, even though we're not sure. Like, I think maybe Nick might have had a highball before the show, but who knows?
18: He sits there. More than one highball to get me drunk. But I was laughing at Trish's smelly socks and...
19: Oh my goodness. You guys are killing me.
20: Laundry. You had a birthday during the week. On Wednesday, was it? Yeah.
18: Yeah, so I was old Wednesday. We just say old now. We don't give numbers anymore. I was old on Wednesday. No, I had pie. They gave me birthday pie. They had the restaurant had chocolate pie, and they put a candle in it.
20: Mm. Oh. Why? Do you not like cake?
18: I don't know. This is what I was. It was done for me by somebody else. I'm not going to complain about birthday.
20: Yeah, you are. Send it back. Absolutely not. I want a cake. How dare you?
18: If you go to my personal Instagram page Facebook page or whatever, you can see what happened. So now I'm just going to set the scene and explain it. I was initially going to be home for my birthday, but Hyundai had a factory visit to their Meta factory. So they...
19: Oh, Hyundai.
14: I was waiting. Yeah,
18: they put billions of dollars into building this factory, which will build Hyundai, Kias, and Genesis cars in just outside Savannah, Georgia. So we went to this plant, and initially it was supposed to be Thursday that I flew out, and then we went Friday, and I flew home Friday night. However, they moved some things around, and so I was I had to travel on my birthday on Wednesday, and then we visited the plant on Thursday, and I flew home Friday
20: morning.
18: He's on
20: that medication again, Trish.
14: I know, right?
18: Yes, plant. I am. I'm always on that. Not just again. I'm always on the medication. Anyway, I might be a sort of extrovert on the radio and the TV when you see me, but the truth is, I'm a bit of an introvert, and I don't like to draw attention to myself.
21: Stop it.
18: Well, I think Marconi and I are pretty much the same. I know Trish likes to draw attention to herself everywhere she goes, but we like to fly under the radar. True,
19: you're
18: Marconi?
19: Right.
18: We put our hoods up, and we just slide in and out the grocery store without
20: being,
18: people noticing.
20: Being radio famous is really a pain in the ass.
18: It is, and it's harder for me. So wait, it's horrible for me because with TV, people don't come up to you. They point at you across the store, but they don't ever come up to you and say
20: hi. They've always done that, even before TV.
18: Well, yes, because I'm weird. But with radio, if you say anything to anybody you're with, the whole restaurant turns around and especially me, because I have such a recognizable voice. You can't say anything in public without people realizing who you are. And it's like, I will open my mouth in a line at the movie theater and people will turn around and go, are you the guy from the radio? I had a guy in a hotel lobby this week at the Hyundai event that recognized
19: Hyundai.
18: Me by my voice, which is like really weird. And I had no connection with him. He was a visiting salesman from out of town, and he happened to be staying at the hotel I was staying at. He recognized me. So it's really hard. Anyway, I like to fly under the radar. For my birthday, you have to give them your date of birth when you go on events, because they buy airline tickets for you. So they know your date of birth. So they knew it was my birthday before I came. And I begged them not to make a big spectacle about it. I just didn't want to...
22: Don't make a spectacle about my birthday, please.
18: I just didn't want to be embarrassed. And Chris Palkett, Michael Stewart, who the big cheeses, CJ, the big cheeses at Hyundai, they did such a good job of celebrating. You watched the video of celebrating my birthday without making me feel silly. And so thank you, Hyundai, for doing that. That was amazing. I had a lovely birthday. The only thing missing from my birthday
22: is... He's like, here's your birthday pie.
18: And then, you know, Chris Palkett, who's the manager of public relations at Hyundai,
20: Everybody knows Chris Palkett.
18: Yeah, they do. He's actually a very famous journalist. He's a journalist.
20: Oh, Chris Palkett.
18: He used to work for Kelley Blue Book, and now...
20: Yes, Kelley Blue Book.
18: Now you know. Anyway, so they celebrate it. And by the way, the Hyundai factory is pretty amazing. They have those Boston Dynamic dogs that inspect the cars. Have you never seen the Boston? If you see them, you will have seen the robots. The robot dogs.
14: Oh, yeah.
18: Those robot dogs check the cars for imperfections.
20: What, there aren't enough dogs they can train? They had to go to robots already? Like, what's going on?
18: These robots, they use lasers to scan the car to make sure that there's no imperfections.
20: Oh, lasers.
18: Lasers, Miss Money.
20: Dog lasers. I love that.
18: Dog lasers. Yeah, actually, I guess I never thought about that. Dog lasers. So the
20: factory is
18: amazing.
20: Usually a dog laser would be, you know, something you wouldn't want, you know?
18: Yeah, probably. Especially with my dogs.
20: Fire hydrant or something.
18: We'd all be dead if it was my dogs. They'd be like so crazy bounding around that we'd all be shot by lasers by accident. But anyway, they're very cool. And the factory is very cool. I watch cars being made, which is amazing. About every 24 hours, a car is, you know, like they take 24 hours from the time they're started to be assembled to the time they're finished.
20: Did you get to eat your pie in the back of one of their cars?
18: No, I had my pie at the hotel in the evening festivities.
20: Oh, wait. So they made you go to your room and eat your pie alone?
18: No, we had
22: it
18: in the
22: restaurant.
18: Get out of
22: here. You were done eating. Now you get up in that room of yours and eat your pie.
18: So one interesting thing
22: This is Savannah, Georgia.
18: at the hotel that we were staying at. The hotel used to be a funeral home. You know how McMillan's funeral home. Yeah, so it used to be a funeral home, and one of the guys had an experience of a ghost in his room.
19: Oh, kept my goodness. That's
18: yeah,
19: creepy.
18: Probably he told the story.
20: He probably had whatever Trish is drinking. I know. To stay a part of the show.
19: I have to have vodka to get through the next hour.
18: Yeah, it was cool.
0: Either that or he's seen the video from Marconi with that big old ghost on his wall.
20: Oh, yeah.
18: Yeah. Oh, yeah. Marconi, so if nobody knows, Marconi has been building out his studio at home.
19: Time to dance, Nicholas.
20: Time to dance, Nick. Sorry, you ran out of time to talk about
19: time
20: me.
19: Time to dance, Nick.
18: You can't dance if you're dead, like the mask on your wall. All right, more Tess Miles. We'll be asking questions, or you will be, in a minute.
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3: This is Test Myers.
18: It stops feeling like work so much when we're having so much fun, especially in the breaks.
22: And, oh, it's supposed to be like itself. Work? I just
18: well,
22: never...
18: technically, under some sort of guideline that we are supposed to adhere to, this is a job.
22: What's a guy... but jobs, you get paid. I've never been paid for this job. This is volunteer work.
18: You get paid in love from the audience.
22: Where's that going to come
18: in? There you go. Yeah, in 833-Hi-It's-Me. That's where it comes in, on that phone
22: That's
18: number.
22: That's the number?
18: 833-Hi-It's-Me.
22: Yeah, I had to tell Nick that number like 17 times, and he's still like, is that H-I-I-T-S-M-E? Yes, Nick. 833-Hi-It's-Me. It's the same number we've had for 6 years.
18: Yeah, okay. I just want to make sure that I knew. Because, you know, I don't know much.
22: And call it now if you don't believe
18: every,
22: me. Try
18: every
22: it.
18: Time you give me information, something falls off the other end of the conveyor belt. There's only so much that I can store in my small little pigeon brain.
22: I don't think that's true. You are one of the most brilliant people I've ever known in my life.
18: Stop. Agree. You're building me up and I can't deliver.
19: Yes, you can.
22: Did you say that,
19: Trish? You always do.
22: He's on a weird part of the spectrum, I think. You know, like neurodivergent.
18: I'm the whole spectrum.
22: He's beautiful.
18: Ask me some questions that the people have called in from 833-Hi-It's-Me.
22: He'll get lost in this question and forget, like he's in a 17-car pileup before you know it. Like, whoa, forgot to drive. But, you know, but he can answer these questions.
3: Ask Test Miles.
18: By the way, That's the way we explain the show to potential people who want to sponsor it. It's like a 17-car pileup.
22: That's right. A 17-car pileup. Okay. Now, Nick,
18: ask your questions.
22: What's a car you recommend to someone who just wants zero headaches?
18: Well, here's the first thing. I would rather hear about your headaches because that's probably way more fun than what I'm going to tell you. But why do you want a car? What made you want a car without headaches? Are you having a horrible headache, horrible time? Tell me what they did to you at the dealership. Tell me what happened to your car. I want to know that. So send it in. 1-833-Hi-It's-Me.
22: Just say 833-Hi-It's-Me.
18: 833-Hi-It's-Me.
22: There you go.
4: Yeah.
22: How hard is that to remember? Just write it down in front of you.
18: All right, stop.
22: I just did ask you the first question.
18: Okay, go.
22: Nick, you're on.
19: I have to have vodka to get through the next hour.
18: I do. Well, we all do. Even the listeners do.
22: If you had to teach someone to drive, what car would you use?
18: That's a tough one because it depends how big they are, size-wise.
19: Like Hyundai.
18: I always think if you are going to teach somebody to drive, the best way to do it is a car that's relative to their size, right? So you want a car that you, if you're a big guy, you want a big truck, something like that.
22: Really?
18: Because I think it has to fit. But the bigger the car, usually the better, easier it is to drive.
22: But so you're saying like if you're a big guy, the only choice is to drive a giant vehicle?
18: No, but so it's, you don't want to put a little 5'5" lady from Japan into a big truck. You have to do a
22: what if that's
18: relatively
22: her, that's
18: the right size.
22: What if that's like her dream?
18: If it is, it is. Like then I'm not choosing, am I? That's what she came with.
19: Mazda.
18: It's the same answer to the question that you asked me first of all, which is what's a truck without zero headaches? It's actually the Toyota Camry. It's probably one of the best cars.
22: Yeah.
18: Corolla Camry, one of the best cars to learn on.
22: Right.
18: You know, and to own. 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But some people don't like sedans. 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They're good choices. Now, Honda also make, Uncle Bob can provide a Honda Accord for you or a Honda Civic. That is, again, another good
20: yes, Daddy.
18: Car. we like to call him Beaverton Bob now. So Beaverton Bob, Bob Lanfear at Beaverton Honda.
20: He can leave Beaverton, though, right, if he wants. He's not, like, restricted. Like, there's no... He doesn't have an anklet or anything like that.
18: Well, I don't think he has an anklet, but I've never seen his ankle. So he could have an anklet.
20: Well, but, next time you see him, you said you're going to have lunch with him soon.
18: Yeah.
20: Ask him to see his ankles.
18: I'm going to ask, can I see your ankles? Do you think he'll get offended by that? I just want to make sure.
20: No, he'll probably be like, hey, he probably is excited because you'll be looking at his fresh socks.
18: Yeah.
19: That don't stink.
18: As long as all of his laundry doesn't smell like socks, like Trisha's house.
20: Well, it depends. You know, if they're dirty socks, no. Clean socks, yes.
18: Does your laundry smell of dirty or clean socks, Trisha?
19: Well, now clean, but there, like I said, just that one time I'm like, I don't understand. I had bleach in
18: one
19: there.
18: One time you said every time your laundry's done, it smells like bad socks.
19: It's one
20: now
19: time.
20: It's great, right, Trish?
19: Yes.
20: Now your laundry's fine.
19: Yes, it is. Nicholas schooled me
18: you
19: on
18: know
19: how.
18: I need to get through the next half hour.
20: Some vodka?
18: Yeah, some vodka.
19: Some vodka.
18: All right, go. Next question.
20: I like how Nick... All right, let's go. Let's get moving on. Like we're the one wasting the time.
18: Yeah, yeah.
20: What's it's your true. Dream car that you'll probably never own? Crush your own dreams right now, Nick, please. How about
18: Aston Martin Valhalla. There you go.
20: Now, why not? Why can't you have that? Yeah. You could be a millionaire
18: one day. There's $2 million, and they only are making $999, which I think they probably already sold all
20: okay,
18: of them.
20: Okay, now, but if you made millions, would you buy it, or would you just buy a bigger place for more dogs?
18: So I'm not, so this is, well, I'd definitely buy a place for more dogs before I bought an Aston Martin Valhalla, because you couldn't even get, like, it's a two-seater, so anyway.
20: How many dogs could you rescue for $2 million?
18: A lot.
19: Yeah.
18: Let me just say, I think it cost us like the most about $300 to rescue a dog.
20: Okay, but so is that putting away money for college?
18: No, my dogs don't go to college, and I am probably a bit past.
20: You're not
18: college
20: even
18: age.
20: Planning for their higher education, Nick. How dare you?
18: No.
20: What kind
18: Let
20: of
18: me get back to
20: dog
18: this.
20: Dog father,
18: car.
20: Are you
18: the car question? The car question. Initially, I always thought that a good choice, I'm not a supercar kind of guy. I always think supercars are kind of a waste of money. I'm a bit of a practical guy. I like my Lexus. I like my Hondas. I like my Hyundais, you know, my Minis. That's a practical
19: Hyundai.
18: Car. Exactly. Practical cars. But I will tell you that I always thought if I made it rich, made it to the big time, I would go buy a Lamborghini Urus, which is their SUV. It seats four or five, depending on the seating style of seating that you buy. And they're about $260,000, which is a lot of money for a car. And most, you know, it's crazy. It's crazy money for a car. Let's be honest. Crazy money for a car. However,
20: you could live after in it driving, for that much.
18: Yeah, but it's not a big SUV. It's a smaller SUV, but it's super fast and it sounds great. And I always thought that's the closest I'd ever get to owning a supercar until I drove the Aston Martin Valhalla. Wow. I did that in Spain recently and it is absolutely unbelievable. And it's the sort of car that you don't have to be a good driver to drive because it is so forgiving. Even driving
20: on the
18: track.
20: What are you saying? You're not a good driver?
18: I'm not a good driver. I'm an okay driver. I can track drive. I'm usually in the middle to the front of the pack with racing. I'm not usually the winner.
20: Trish, I don't know if this is good. He's a car connoisseur, but he doesn't know how to drive.
18: I'm going to dance in this car because it's time to dance.
20: That's right.
18: Coming up, we're going to have some news headlines, and we might tell you the story of what's happening to us at the radio station. That's more on Tesmon.
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10: 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Passengers are talking about the moment their Frontier Airlines plane struck and killed a pedestrian on the runway at Denver International Airport.
11: All of a sudden, there was a big jolt and a loud noise, and then boom, this huge orange fireball out the right side of the plane.
10: Passengers and crew evacuated. A cruise ship where there's been a deadly hantavirus outbreak is heading to an island where passengers will evacuate to their home countries. CBS medical contributor Dr. Celine Gounder.
12: The seven Americans who left earlier are being monitored in five different states across the country. And the WHO is saying that at a minimum, people who were on the ship who were exposed should be monitored for 42 days.
10: Iran continues its grip on the Strait of Hormuz. CBS's Aaron Navarro.
13: President Trump will be heading to Beijing early next week to meet with Chinese President Xi Jinping. China has talked to Iran in recent days, pushing them to reach a deal and reopen the strait.
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18: Do you think I'm annoying?
32: No.
19: No, we love you.
20: Okay, you're my good pal.
18: I just wanted to make sure I wasn't annoying today. 833, hi, it's me. You can tell me if I'm annoying. Just give me a call right now.
20: No, what kind of weird, like, that's like a pick me attitude. You don't want that.
18: Yeah.
20: You don't want to be a pick me.
18: Well, I want people to be stimulated to call in.
20: Do you think I'm annoying?
18: First time in 6 years.
20: Tell me now. Like, that's that's bad. Don't do that.
18: Yeah, well, they don't realize that I'm earning.
20: Do you like my new hair? You like always being like a desperate for a thirsty for everyone's attention. You don't need that. You're not that kind of person.
18: Oh,
20: you're better than that.
18: Thirsty for everyone's attention type. Oh. All right. Are we going to do this?
20: You want to do news? I thought you wanted to do something else.
18: Oh, no. Let's do news. Because you know what? If I tell the story, I'm going to get in trouble, right?
20: You are?
19: What story is that?
18: No, about this. I think the station don't want the show anymore.
20: Well, what? I mean, that's typical of radio. I think what it is they're challenged because they realize you're a car connoisseur and the name of the company is Connoisseur Media. And they're like, ooh, yeah, this guy may be too good for us.
18: I got the feeling that the KXL didn't like the show and they wanted to cancel it.
20: Mm. Oh, but I don't know. Well, let them cancel it. They're not paying for it anyway.
18: That's true. That's true. Like, no, but then I wouldn't get out to hang out with you guys every week.
20: We don't need a radio station to do that. We're on Adobe Radio with four times
18: the audience.
20: Yeah, but
18: what about all the other people?
20: And you told me that the rating share that the show gets is substantial for the time slot, and we follow an infomercial literally every Saturday.
18: Yeah, yeah. I mean, I think it's really good.
20: And I did the reason, and it's not to brag, but it's to say, in a world of like weekend shows, why are they hyper focused on this? Like, why would they even care?
18: Because the Trisha's vodka, probably. That's why.
19: It's my vodka problem.
20: But I like that you know, we get to be together. But is this the only way that you'll do a show? Is if we're on radio?
18: But I like to think of all the other people that tune in every week and love the show.
20: Well, then they can listen to it on Adobe Radio. It's really simple.
18: Right, that's true.
20: The IDOBI.com, and we're on Sunday nights 9 p.m. Eastern. We have a podcast every week. It drops on Mondays. So they can listen to it like that. If the show goes away from this station, I'm sure the five people that are listening will be like, oh, I guess so.
18: No. Yeah, there's a lot. I mean, Trish, you saw those ratings. That were pretty impressive, weren't they?
0: Yes, absolutely.
20: Well, it's not a brag. It's more like hey, we're kind of blown away by the audience even liking the show. But in traditional radio, it's always the disconnect between the talent and the people who run the business. And, you know, just look at radio, how it's going, the trajectory. So they're doing a great job, obviously. They know what they're doing. Let them keep doing it until there's nothing.
18: There you go.
20: No. So maybe in a couple of months, this will be another, like, it'll be instead of a 2-hour infomercial, it'll be a 5-hour infomercial. And we'll take whatever money we make with the station, which is zero. But our sponsorship, as you know, thank you, Beaverton Bob. And we'll go elsewhere.
19: Beaverton.
20: There you go.
18: That's a good way to look at it. Let's do some news.
20: Who wants to? Why are you steering away from it? Because if someone doesn't want you, why?
18: I'm not disagreeing. I'm not disagreeing with you, but I think we made our point, right?
20: So should I be quiet now? I'll be quiet now.
18: Okay.
20: Because you're the one who said you wanted to talk about this, and I was like, okay, let's talk about it. He said, instead of doing the news, let's talk about this. And then as soon as it came around, you're like, no.
18: So here I am, let's go.
20: And then you're like, let's get to the point now. Let's go to the news. It's very important. Yeah, okay.
18: I should be clear, and that is, I got a feeling when we were having our meeting with the station that they were just not that enthused by the show. Even though it got really good ratings.
20: You just said you wanted to move on, so move on.
18: All right, I'm moving on. Here we go. Okay. General Motors is hitting the brakes on its future electric truck plans indefinitely. The next generation of full-size EV pickups and SUVs has been paused, including updates to models like the Silverado EV and the Escalade IQ. Why? Slowing EV demand and shifting buyer interests is what we think. Instead, GM is doubling down on gas engines, hybrids, and even range extender tech. Which, by the way, I think range extender tech is probably one of the coolest things that we don't really adopt here in the car world. It's a car with a battery, and then it has a gas motor that recharges the battery. It's a fairly small battery, so it makes the vehicle inexpensive. And so it actually uses gas, and you can still plug in some range extenders and have them actually charge up as well. So you get the best of both worlds. So translation, the electric revolution isn't stopping, but it is definitely taking a breather. So not so many updates, at least currently, with what GM is doing with electrics.
0: That's pretty cool. Right?
18: Let's see whether I like range extender ideas, but let's see what they do. I think there's still an appetite for electric cars in this country.
0: Definitely.
18: But I'm here to be proved wrong.
0: All right, off to you, Tricia. Tariffs are sticking around and they are shaking the
18: auto. Did you just introduce yourself? Did you just toss it over to yourself?
0: I just tossed it over. It's a habit now.
18: Okay. Hey, let me do it.
0: Okay.
18: Trish?
0: Yes.
18: That was it. That was my intro to you. You want me to say, and here's Trish with another story. Trish, over to you.
0: Okay. Tariffs are sticking around, and they are shaking the auto industry. U.S. officials told automakers that Mexico is not expect to relief from the 25% vehicle tariffs anytime soon. That has already led to job losses and falling exports. The bigger twist, the new rules could require 100% of some car components to be made in North America. That's a massive shift and one that could reshape what built in America really means, which is, you know, pretty cool. And Nick?
18: Built in America. I think it's almost impossible to have a car that's entirely built in America because some things just aren't made in America, you know, especially infotainment systems. They're all made in Asian countries because they do a really good job of it. So even that's still a part of a car and it still costs money. But Tesla is not just a car company anymore. It is becoming an AI powerhouse. It's in its latest earnings, Tesla revealed plans to spend over $25 billion on artificial intelligence, robots, and autonomous tech. Vehicle sales are a bit soft, except for robotaxis, but their humanoid robots and new factories are what they're going to focus on now. Elon Musk is betting the future of driving might not involve you driving at all, but a robot doing it. Yeah, we've known that for a while.
0: Like, yeah, that's true, but that's a lot of money for AI, and man, that is just a lot. That's insane.
18: That's what Hyundai spent on their new factory to get it.
0: What?
18: So, I mean, yeah.
0: Wow.
18: I'm just saying he's spending a lot of money on betting on robots.
0: Mm-hmm. Definitely.
18: I think that people only tolerate AI and robots so much. There won't be a huge amount of interest in AI and robots by everybody all the time. And one of the things about AI and cars, and I don't know if you guys agree on this, but you can't flip a switch and turn it off. Like, it'd be great if, you have AI when you need it and you can ask it questions. But I want to be able to turn it off so it's not listening and it doesn't know it. Like, you know, unplug it. And that's just not possible.
0: Yeah, that definitely would be something I'd want as well. That's crazy.
18: Hey, Trish, over to you.
0: Car sales in the U.S. are slipping, and it's not because people don't want to buy cars. New data shows April sales are down over 7% compared to last year. The culprit is high prices, expensive loans, and fewer incentives. Americans still want cars. They just do not want the monthly payment that comes with them, and I don't blame them. I mean, what did you say? Like last week, the average car price is what, $50,000?
18: Yeah, I think it depends who you talk to, because Cox Media do a car price, Kelly Blue Book, a bunch of people do different car, and they vary. But I would say they're still hovering at the $50,000 mark as well. But, you know, car payments now, so some people, I thought a 7-year loan was a bit ridiculous on a car.
0: Mm-hmm.
18: But some people are taking like 12 years. It's more ridiculous. All right, coming up, we'll do some Ask Tess Miles. So 1-833, hi, it's me.
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19: Hello? What happened to my team?
18: Oh. So.

0: In the early 2000s?
1: So we used to give the interviewees my cell phone number. At the time, it was like a Sprint mobile number. Yeah, they used to call in, and I used to forward it to the hotline or to the warm line.
2: Right.
1: And so the warm line would ring, and we were waiting for an interview one day, and you said, "Oh, I think they're calling in," and you answered the phone live on the air, and it was the car company reminding me that I couldn't put my dog in the car. Do you remember that?
3: My goodness.
2: No. Do I remember that? No. But I mean, I would remember, like, hey, you know, Taylor Swift called in and she was on the hotline. I would remember that. But do I remember one random time when a wrong number happened on the air? No.
1: I think as you were waiting for Arnold Schwarzenegger to call in and to do an interview with us, and he was late and he hadn't called in. So when it started ringing in the middle of the break, you just answered it. And it was the car people were going, "Hey, Nick, I just want to remind you that you had a car last week and you had your dog in the back, and you're not allowed to do that because it's all muddy and smells of dog now." Everyone was laughing at me. I went, "Okay, thanks, bye."
2: Oh, Trish, remember that? That old gym? That's like one of the...
1: Oh,
2: yes, the memories.
1: Yeah, that's good. That was good. All right. The olden days.
0: Oh, memories. Finally.
1: I'm ready to answer some questions.
2: Why are car insurance rates going up so much, even for people with clean driving records?
1: It's astonishing how much money that you pay in car insurance, and that a lot of people don't have good rates. I mean, if you shop around, you can call an agency that will actually do a lot of the work for you. So the actual reason is because repairs have become wildly expensive on cars. Things like sensors, cameras, radar, the ADAS system, all that tech cost a lot of money to respect. I mean, cars are getting more expensive, right? So parts are pricier and harder to source.
0: Parts.
1: Labor is up. Parts. Labor is up because there's a shortage of skilled technicians. And insurance prices are basically driven by parts availability, by what it costs to repair a car. That's what insurance is for. Plus, there is insurance covers repairs, medical bills, replacement, you know, replacing your vehicles, and all of those got more expensive. Medical costs are up, parts and materials are up, as we just talked about. Used car values are still elevated. So if you crash your 10-year-old vehicle, it's still got to be replaced, and it's more expensive than ever now. And so the only way for these car insurance companies to recoup that money is actually raising the prices. In fact, I do happen to know this, that about 19% is the increase in year-over-year increase in insurance. Wow. So insurance this year from last year is 19%.
2: Wow. How much do these insurance companies make annually, and how much in taxes do they have to pay back?
1: I don't know the answer to that, but I suspect somebody is making a lot of money, and it's not me, everybody, just to let you know.
2: How much does the average person increase in their pay every year since?
1: Well, so 19% from this year to last year has gone up 90%. However, I will tell you that there are a lot more claims happening right now, and they're a lot bigger. I think people used to get a ding on their car and didn't bother claiming it, and now they are claiming it because
2: why now?
1: Just a change of, well, I don't know the answer to that. Accidents. So when we talk about ADAS systems, the safety systems in cars, they are good enough now to avoid a lot of the little accidents. So when there is an accident, it tends to be quite bad. And there is a lot of people on the road. Maybe they're worse drivers. I don't know. I mean, there's also like weather is another factor that you don't think about, but like hailstorms and floods and wildfires, which we've been having a lot more of, those cars get damaged. You have a fire in California, cars get damaged and they have to be replaced. You have a flood you have bad snow in New York. So the weather becoming more extreme and more, that costs money. Because a lot of cars are damaged. When you get a tornado in Oklahoma, like we did over the weekend, there's cars destroyed in that tornado.
2: But
1: hopefully nobody gets
2: hurt.
1: These things are not new things that have been happening more frequently. They're happening more frequently. There's more bad weather situations that are causing car damage. So you put all that together, the prices, there's more accidents, the safety systems are avoiding small accidents, but not so much of the bigger accidents. So, and there's more people on the road, those things when

0: put everything in a pot together, it becomes more expensive to drive.
1: And so is it better to go to a smaller insurance company that's not paying massive dividends to massive amounts of people?
0: I will tell you, the two things that I recommend are, first of all, go directly to the insurance company. So agents cost you money. An agent will, sometimes the price is double if you go through an agent.
1: But I like Larry.
0: Yes, and Larry's a great guy, but you pay. Larry needs to get paid. The other thing is that you can use like these clearinghouses to shop. So you might find an insurance company that will get prices for you from 9 companies, and you can choose the best. The only thing I would tell you is a danger with doing that. You have to shop apples to apples. You know, you have to put these insurance plans are not all the same. They may look like the same, and that the minimum coverage is built, but some insurance companies are better than others, and you have to take that into account when you get insurance. But
1: Nick,
0: you can
1: Tim
0: usually
1: Apple has been
0: bring
1: fired.
0: Your insurance down.
1: You said apples to apples. Tim Apple is gone from Apple.
0: Right. Well, all I can tell you is shop insurance against the same insurance plan, A, and B, make sure the company is well respected. And shop around, please, because I reduce my insurance by about $100 every year by shopping around.
1: I just go by whoever has the best commercials. And right now, Liberty Bibberty wins.
0: Liberty Bibberty. Yeah. I don't do it based on how their marketing team works. I do it on how much money.
1: Well, maybe
0: I
1: you should try it. That way. Maybe your premiums would be lower. You don't know.
0: I do like a Liberty Bibberty Emu 2 commercial.
1: They've got two strains of advertising. You've got the Emu guy and then the Bibberty guy, right?
0: Yeah.
2: Doug.
1: I like that. Doug.
2: I hate that I know that.
1: It used to be Flo and that whole thing, and then they kind of let that go too long. Remember, it used to be the Geico, Gecko thing?
0: Yeah.
1: And, for a while, State Farm had our, they had their whole thing, and then Caitlin Clark
0: Jake
1: was part
0: State
1: of it.
0: Farm?
1: Yeah,
0: was it
1: like
0: Jake
1: that.
0: From State Farm?
1: Yeah. Like, who has the best insurance commercial? I think now it's Liberty Bibberty.
2: Yeah, I agree.
0: I would say it is too, but I do like a good Gecko commercial, especially when he pops up in a commercial you didn't think was a Gecko commercial, and he pops up in those. So, sometimes it's date night, and then the next thing you know is the Gecko's coming around, serving
2: popping
0: food. They're all those good ones.
1: I like an insurance lizard.
0: Yeah, who doesn't? Maybe close to reality. Let's have another question.
1: Oh, let's have another then. Why not?
0: Why not?
1: How much range do you realistically lose on an EV in cold weather?
0: From shooting from the hip, it tends to be about 40%. I mean, that's the rule. I know. Yeah. It's a lot. EVs in cold weather are not good friends. It tends to be about 40%.
1: Can you warm it up? Is there a warming cable you can get?
0: No, they call it battery preconditioning. But
1: Daddy needs a warming cable.
0: Right. So let's break it down, because it's not always as high as 40%. It can be 10 to 30%. What's the difference? The difference in temperature is like mild cold, let's say 40 to 50 Fahrenheit. You expect 10 to 15% range loss. Mostly battery effectiveness drops. And you have to heat the cabin. So that's kind of where it goes. If you get a bit colder than that, like 20 to 40 degrees, it goes up to about 25%. Let's say 15 to 25%. Battery chemistry doesn't work as well. So these are it's chemically powered. Your battery is a block of chemicals that holds power. So battery chemistry slows, cabin heating starts to become a major drain on your system. If you go very cold, which is, let's say, 20 degrees Fahrenheit or so, that can
2: time
0: drop
2: to dance,
0: up to
2: Nick.
0: 40%. No, monkeys don't dance. Time to drop up to 40%. So there you go. All right, testmiles.com every
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1: I'm Heather Bosch. The FAA is investigating after a plane struck and killed a pedestrian on the runway at Denver International Airport.
2: The Frontier Airlines flight was taking off last night when the incident happened, as heard on live ATC.net.
3: We just hit somebody. We have an engine fire.
2: This man was on board.
4: The cabin starts to fill up with smoke, and that's when they started evacuating everybody.
2: In a statement, the airport confirms a person jumped the perimeter fence and was struck and killed just 2 minutes later while crossing the runway. Stacy Lynn, CBS News.
1: Bobby Cox, the manager who led the Atlanta Braves to a World Series, has died. The Major League Baseball team announcing that today. When Cox was inducted into the Hall of Fame alongside fellow legendary managers Tony La Russa and Joe Torre, he said,
5: "We weren't close friends. When you're managing, you don't make close friends, I don't think, during, you know, after you retire maybe and all that, but you know, it's competitive and you want to beat them, and they want to beat you."
1: Bobby Cox was 84 years old. A cruise ship where there's been a hantavirus outbreak is heading to an island where the World Health Organization's Dr. Maria Van Kerkhove is seeking to reassure people.
6: "So the risk to the general public is low. The risk to the people in the Canary Islands is low. So we do need to continue to contextualize this because of all the attention right now, people may think that the risk is growing."
1: Three passengers from the ship died, but no one else on board is showing signs of the rare virus that is spread by rodents. President Trump says the ceasefire with Iran is still in effect, even though the U.S. and Iran have exchanged momentary missile launches. CBS's Aaron Navarro spoke with the security analyst.
7: "Historically, ceasefires have seen various displays of military fire."
8: CBS News national security contributor Sam Vinograd.
7: "The question here is whether this tit-for-tat exchange of fire is going to outpace negotiations to actually establish an armistice or end the war."
1: Iran's reviewing the latest U.S. proposal to end the war, reopen the Strait of Hormuz, and curb Iran's nuclear program. Fallout from costly concert tickets. CBS's Doug Dunbar reports.
9: Some musicians are canceling dates and even entire tour legs all over weak ticket sales. Industry watchers are calling this blue dot fever, which basically refers to the blue color that's used to mark unsold regular retail price seats on Ticketmaster's website. The Pussycat Dolls, Post Malone, Megan Trainor, Jelly Roll, and some others have canceled shows this year. And the recent legal finding against Ticketmaster saying it operated as an illegal monopoly on pricing along with Live Nation certainly has not helped build confidence in ticket pricing.
1: This is CBS News.
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13: And today I am your engine emperor along with Trisha, and she is our highway heroine. She's the button pusher, literally and figuratively. And our cruise control colonel, cruise control, Marconi from Chicago. And yeah, so Marconi's talent is to grab the most embarrassing portions of the show from last week and then replay them to us constantly. So we have to suffer. Exactly. You get it now, don't you? That was me was spinning a bicycle tire that was rubbing.
22: That's Nick's laughing.
13: Exactly.
22: I thought you were going to pass out.
23: I did too.
13: You get that laugh from me when I really, really laugh hard.
22: Well, I turned on my camera and I was naked, and you were like, oh, "Wait, hold on a second." Yeah.
13: First of all, have you ever been naked? Like you?
22: Yeah, I'm never nude. That's right. Even in the shower, I'm wearing jorts.
13: You have a hoodie. Yes. In the shower.
22: Yes. My license plate is A New Start.
13: There you go. I hope not. But there you go. Great week.
22: People that watch Arrested Development know what I'm talking about.
13: Yes, I do. I spent the week at home catching up and having meetings, and I'm going back on the road.
22: Bragging about meetings? I'm bragging about not having meetings.
13: I was bragging about being home for a week. So let me tell you my cheese story. I want you to, Beaverton Bob's cheese is amazing.
22: Hold on a second.
23: Right.
22: Explain this a little bit. Mm-hmm. You can't just jump into Beaverton cheese. Bob's cheese without explaining that.
13: So if you did or didn't know, Bob Lamphere, Beaverton Bob, has a winery. It's Lamphere Cellars.
23: You're right.
13: If you travel down I-5, it's at the Aurora exit, really big building. You can see it from the freeway. It's really nice, beautifully done, very tasteful. But I went over there to have a meeting with him, and I think he was with his wine master. Is that what you're the guy that makes the wine?
22: Sommelier?
13: No, that's the person that serves the wine. I'm not sure what
22: you call... I just like saying sommelier. I told somebody I would work that into the show. Now I get $100.
13: It's very French. So he was there, and Bob just said, do you want to bring some food out to the lady who was running the tasting rooms? Mm. And she said, sure. And she brought out this round cheese that had a crust on it.
22: Like a Stilton?
13: No, it was the soft cheese that you buy at Christmas. B-O-U.
23: What?
13: Bussen.
22: Yes.
13: Can't remember what it's called. Anyway, they put a panko crust on it. They had cooked it in the air fryer just to soften it up. And then they put hot honey on it.
23: Ooh.
13: And it was so good. I can tell you, Bob's wine, right? He has a hibiscus wine down there too. Bob Lamphere makes a hibiscus wine, which is really good. But his cheese, it's going to be world renowned. It was so good.
22: Is it called Beaverton Bob's cheese?
13: It should be. I don't know if there's, I have to look at what it was called on the menu. Maybe we can get the menu online from Lamphere Cellars.
22: That was what was going on. When Nick tried to FaceTime me right after that, I was like, dude, what's going on with you?
24: It's okay if you laugh so hard that a little fart falls out of your butt.
22: It's fine. You're fine. You were laughing. You were carrying on. You were loopy on wine. I've never seen you like that.
13: We were pretty good. I tasted the wine. Like they poured me like a wafting at the bottom of the glass.
22: How many waftings did you have though?
13: Just I had one little taste, and then I went to soda. But he has this hibiscus wine that is really, really good. And he is canning it, putting it in little cans so hotels can put it in the minibar. In the hotel,
22: I want a mini bar of Bob's canned wine.
23: Hibiscus wine.
13: And his cheese. Yeah. Mm-hmm. It was good.
22: Did he put that in a can
23: wine
22: too?
13: I know, he should do. Bob, put your cheese in a can. It was really good. I think he's going to become more famous. I think he's going to be more famous for his cheese in a can than he is going to be for selling Hondas.
22: What about a car made out of cheese? Ooh. And he could put that
13: up. Yeah, but then I'd be licking the car all the time. Maybe more than I normally
22: cheese?
13: Do.
22: Sir, that's not how cheese works. Trish, explain cheese to me.
13: I'd be eating cheese. The car. I don't think I need cheese explaining. I've had my fill of cheese this week.
22: Cheese liquor.
13: Bob's canned cheese.
23: Yeah. With hot honey.
22: Well, either way, it sounds fantastic. I'm glad he has hobbies, you know?
23: Right?
22: Doesn't sound like he's got enough going on. he seems like a very busy man. And now, I mean, so here's what we've learned, Nick. Bob Lamphere, if he's as busy as he is and he can still find time to make wine and cheese, what's your excuse?
13: I'm no good at making wine and cheese. But
22: you can make tortillas. I know that. Roti. You have a roti maker.
13: Yeah. Oh, I haven't had that up and running in years. I'm really good at making tortillas, though.
22: Yeah.
13: I should make tortillas. I've got to cook for my mom today, and I was going to make Cornish pasties, but now I should make, pita beds or something.
22: The only reason I could see moving closer to Nick is so I could get invited to maybe once in a while a Sunday dinner, because his cooking is amazing.
13: Is to become fat, because I'd fatten you up.
22: I'm fine with that. I'll accept that. I remember Nick would give me a bottle of my own wine and a container that I could put it in, and we'd just walk around, and I would have this flask of wine with me.
13: Was it like I can't remember? It was 7-Eleven. Like I gave you a sippy cup. Like
22: you give me a sippy cup. Because that's legal, right, Trish? You can carry a sippy cup of wine.
23: No, I mean, you can carry a sippy cup.
22: You got to put it in this bag, right? Okay. Well, anyway, I did it anyway. I guess I'm going to jail now if I ever step foot back in the States.
13: But, and the worst thing about that, by the way, is that you can't get Bob's cheese in jail.
23: That's
22: I bet
23: be
22: you can. I would have somebody sneak it in. Nick, you know a guy. I mean, I would just go, hey, Nick, you know Lefty Gazelle? Yeah, he is the guy that sneaks it in, right?
13: He's Bob's cheese sneaker.
22: Yeah.
23: Dear.
22: We don't want to say how he gets it in, and it's really not as hygienic as you'd probably like, but it does the job.
23: Jeez.
13: I have a motorcycle issue, and I'm going to buy another bike from Bob.
22: What's the motorcycle
23: issue?
22: Look, you told me last week we were talking stories. You already have way too many motorcycles that you don't ride already. You don't even...
13: No, I've got... one broke, one isn't licensed, and the other's a loaner.
22: Okay.
13: I only have three right now. One I can't ride, two I can't ride, and
22: only
13: one is...
22: three?
13: Yeah. That's Come so on.
22: Well, hope that I don't like it because they're dangerous, first of all. You've told me from being a paramedic, you said I'll never own a motorcycle because I've seen too many horrible things happen with motorcycles.
13: You know what your first mistake was?
22: Believing you.
13: Listening to everything I said. Yeah. That was your error. Here's the thing, it wouldn't be fun if I didn't ruin something.
22: Yeah.
13: Yeah. Then that's how it goes. I mean, I have to ruin everything I touch.
22: How can I ever trust again? You've betrayed me again.
13: Another thing that you should never be doing.
22: So why are you getting a motorcycle?
13: I'm going to buy another one because the battery in my electric bike went bad. And I'm having a dispute with the company that makes it because they didn't tell me anything about having to, how to maintain it. And so it done less than 125 miles.
23: What?
22: So you're going to buy the same one again?
23: Wow.
13: No, I'm going to buy a gas bike.
22: Okay.
13: I'm gonna buy.
22: Well, it seems like a perfect time to get anything involving gas.
13: Yes.
22: That's a great move.
13: Motorcycles are really inexpensive.
22: I love these moves. Nick is always like, yeah, I really got to get this show going, or I'm gonna have to figure out, get another job or do something else, and then he's like, oh, I'm buying a motorcycle. That seems like a great investment.
13: Well, no, because I'll do some fabulous deal where everybody will be happy. That's what I do. I'm a deal maker.
22: You make everyone happy.
13: I'm a, I'm a deal maker with a rusty, apparently, or with a rubbing tire, because that's what you can hear.
22: Yeah, this is what it's going to sound. I'm going to be driving by and it'll be on the side of the road. Like, is that Nick?
13: It makes me feel like an old bicycle that needs oiling.
22: Yeah.
13: Doesn't it? Yeah.
22: Do you have a death wish? That's all I'm asking.
13: No, I'm a fair weather rider, and I probably do less than 300-400 miles a year.
22: You need four bikes for that.
13: Yes. One for each 100 miles.
22: All right, right. It makes total sense. I get it.
13: All right. You know what's coming up? We're going to do some Ask Tess Miles. So submit your questions to the squeaky wheel.
0: What?
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7: What?
13: We do commercials in radio, so we cannot get paid, and that's why they run. But I will tell you that I think there should be an option where you could, donate to the cause of the show and then listen to what we say in the break. Because I think what's in the break is far more
22: interesting. Nick was telling me, and I won't mention any names or anything, Nick, but during the commercial, he was telling me that other, like, car companies get mad at him when he does an endorsement deal with someone else They don't want him to do one with them. And I'm like, don't you know how it works, Nick? The person who pays the most money gets your endorsement. That's how endorsements work.
13: Mm-hmm. And it's interesting, like I don't tend to hear and see all the workings in the machinery of radio, TV, and digital. But I get to hear about it when something becomes an issue. That's when, vice president somewhere
22: like
13: will
22: suddenly
13: come and see me
22: when you're
13: I'm
22: not
13: like,
22: free.
13: So it's already a serious problem by the time
22: you notice when the problem is when you're not free anymore to someone. When they have to pay you for something.
13: Yeah.
22: That's when you're a problem. So think of it that way.
13: It's also, think about this monster you've created. I mean, really, I went to work with you back in 2000, and you've created a monster. Well, here's the thing is, it wouldn't be fun if I didn't ruin something.
22: You have to bring it all down to that, don't you? Every time.
13: Yeah, I do. You created a monster.
22: No, I want to protect you because you're such a lovely human being. You tell me all the time, I've got this agent and that agent. And I'm like, when is one of these agents going to do something for you? And why aren't they talking to these people going, hey, if you want Nick, here's his price. Here's what so-and-so is paying him. You want to pay more than that? Then great. You can have the deal.
13: My agent's brilliant. He's really good.
22: Okay.
13: Anyway, long other story. Let's do some Ask Test Miles.
6: Ask Test Miles.
13: Boom, boom, boom.
22: What's a car interior that just feels right the moment you sit in it?
13: I think I've had this question. I saw this question come through on social media. Here's the deal with these. It's so personal. Like, interior of a car is so personal. What you like as the passenger princess, what Trisha likes in her cars, what I like in my car is super personal. But I can tell you there's several cars out there that do things really, really well. First of all, I would say Range Rover, Land Rover has really nice interiors.
7: You're right.
13: Range Rover's interiors, you sit in this commanding position, you're high, you sort of overlook all the other cars.
22: You're not supposed to be high when you drive, Nick.
13: Not that kind of high. High in height, rather high in,
22: you've got to explain that, though, you know?
13: Yeah, so you are elevated above all the other traffic. So there's something to be said about
22: you think you're better than people?
13: Position.
22: Is that what you're saying?
13: Yes, exactly. You're better than any other car on the road.
22: I know cats do that. Cats have that thing, if they're above your head, they think they're better than you.
23: They do.
13: Really?
23: Yeah. Yes.
22: Trish knows.
13: I didn't know that.
22: Yeah.
13: Interesting.
23: They want to be on the highest.
13: So Range Rover is better than everybody else because they're a high vehicle. They're lifted off the ground. And the other thing is, too, like, it gives you a sense of security if you're sitting in an SUV and you're looking out and you can sort of look down on all the other cars. You can see exactly where they are and how they're maneuvering.
22: From your throne.
13: You get a better view. And it's why driving a sedan in these days when there's so many SUVs on the road, you kind of feel a little bit insecure and you're kind of, below all the regular traffic. Anyway,
22: are you saying, Nick, that the cars that you talk about, that you're saying, you get this car, this one's great, they're inferior because they're not higher? Is that what you're trying to say?
13: Some people feel that being higher than other vehicles makes them superior.
22: But you're saying you feel that way, right?
13: I'm talking in generalities. But I mean, so let's talk about what I like about Range Rover's interiors.
22: Yes.
13: You have a commanding position. You're sort of up high. It's very quiet in the cabin. Their sound deadening is second to none. Like you don't hear the screaming of the woman holding the sign asking for, whatever at the intersection. You don't hear all the weird.
22: You can't hear somebody breathing in the background in your ears.
13: Exactly. The last thing you want is hearing someone breathing. So
22: why don't you do the show from inside your Range Rover then?
13: I probably could. It would probably sound amazing. It's deeply comfortable. You sort of, you're in authority in traffic. It's really, really beautiful. I would say the same with Mercedes-Benz. They have the same kind of feeling on the inside.
22: The one thing I like about Mercedes, it has nothing to do with the seating, but I like how thick the doors are when they close. They feel like you've got something substantial. Mm-hmm. You know,
13: I think there's an ad somewhere there. Mercedes-Benz, thick doors.
22: Yeah, I can hear John Hamm saying it now.
13: Yeah, I think
22: he's the voiceover of the commercial. If you didn't know, okay. Yeah, here's another question here.
7: Test Miles.
22: Do fuel additives actually do anything, or are they mostly marketing?
13: So there's two answers to that. They don't do everything to every car. So it depends which car you have and how much older it is. I will tell you, gasoline already contains detergent. So if you're putting detergent and additives.
22: Tide.
13: There's detergent is in Tide gasoline. In it's put in there by regulator. I mean, it's regulation. It has to have detergent in there. The higher
22: Snuggle.
13: Detergent
22: Does it
13: fuels,
22: have fabric softener in there too?
13: You would think, right? The high detergent feeds can keep your injectors, your intake valves, and your combustion areas cleaner. I think AAA did a survey, and they found that top-tier gasoline left far fewer intake vapors, and they left the valves cleaner. So top-tier fuel is actually better for your vehicle.
22: You created your own tongue twister. I love it.
13: Top tier fuel. But here's the deal. It only really, like, if your car is 3 years old, you don't really need any additives in it. I mean, the engine's new and it's cleaner. So older cars can benefit from additives, but newer cars, they don't really benefit from those additives. I mean,
22: what
13: fuel
22: about
13: system
22: humans?
13: Cleaners,
22: do we need additives?
13: No, well, vitamins. I guess it's like our vitamins. Fuel system cleaners can help if the car has real deposit problems, like if it has gunk in there. Oh. Octane boosters only matter if the engine needs more octane, so if it needs to burn hotter. Miles per gallon additives are mostly nonsense. I've never found any that do the job that they claim. And diesel additives are more legitimate than many gasoline additives. Diesel needs a little bit of extra help. It's a fuel that doesn't quite run the same way as gasoline does.
22: So, could somebody pour some Persil laundry detergent in their gas? Dear. Does that help?
13: No, that would be a bad idea. But I will tell you that maybe just talk to your mechanic first and ask them, will my car benefit from whatever additive that you're adding? And they know your engine, or hopefully they know your engine well enough to know if it's going to benefit. But I would tell you, unless the engine has problems and it's an older vehicle, it's unlikely going to make any noticeable difference.
22: Ask your mechanic if fuel additives are right for you.
7: I know.
13: Yeah, exactly. It sounds like some kind of drug advert, right?
7: It does. Yeah, most definitely.
13: Exactly. Test Miles.
7: All right. Okay. 2 seconds.
22: What's the deal? Oh, we're out of time?
7: Yep.
22: We're out of time?
13: We're out. There you go. You see where your answers are in so in-depth that we only had time for two questions. But we'll have time for news when we come back on Test Miles.

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10: CBS News Brief. The Denver airport says a person hit and killed by a plane on a runway had breached the airport perimeter. Passenger Rick Campbell.
11: The pilot got the plane stopped immediately and right away the cabin started filling with smoke.
10: Passengers were evacuated. The Atlanta Braves say Hall of Fame manager Bobby Cox has died. Cox, when he was inducted in 2014.
12: You come in hoping with your fingers crossed you're going to be in the hall, but I never let myself get too pumped up about it.
10: Cox was 84. Dr. Maria Van Kerkhove with the latest on a hantavirus outbreak on a cruise ship off Africa.
13: We do have 8 cases, 3 deaths, sadly, so far. And some people may have thought we had 9, but actually we discarded one of the cases because the test results have come back negative.
10: The ship's heading to an island. From there, passengers will be sent home to quarantine. CBS News Brief, I'm Heather Bosch.
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0: And now, here's your expert in everything with a go pedal, Nick Miles.
16: So I'm going to tell you a little bit about how the sausage is made, right?
17: Oh, no.
16: When we do this show. Yeah, no, nobody needs to hear this. But first of all,
17: here we go with this English sausage theory. Here we go.
16: Yeah. Here's my English sausage theory. When we do a show, we all have our own jobs of things that we do on the show. One of my jobs is to... Yes. Yes, as I hate to say it, but you know, you do the bulk of the lifting. I mean,
17: all of these. What do you hate to say it?
18: I know. Because I probably won't hear it.
16: I mean, I'm admitting it, right? Telling you that I know that you do the bulk of the lifting means I probably open myself up for criticism.
17: But still, Trish has to actually drive physically somewhere. I work from the convenience of my home, and so do you. So Trish is doing the work. I mean, she goes in and keeps us on the air.
16: But the convenience of my studio is on my estate, but it's not, you know, like I have to leave the house to come to the studio.
17: Well, technically, so, sure. Yeah. That was your own building flaw. You could have
16: It's still in the on the property. No, phase three would have.
17: phase three.
16: Yeah, okay. We're only at phase two, one is complete. Phase two
17: has been going on for 6 years.
16: No, I know, right? Phase two has been designed but hasn't been built.
17: I see.
16: Phase three would be the joining with a hallway.
17: You're going to buy a motorcycle before you even finish phase two.
16: Phase two, three, and four are probably about 7-8 years of work.
17: Oh my gosh.
18: Wow. Just
16: like, yeah, I know. I mean, when you run a big multimedia empire, things take a while. There's a lot of planning to do.
17: That's right. I agree. I mean, stop laughing.
18: I thought that was Marconi laughing.
16: Wheels need oiling. Anyway, so explaining how the sausage is made. We all have our own jobs. One of the things that I do is I write the news, and it's really hard to find news stories that aren't depressing right now.
17: Oh, well, then that's the news. You're not trying to like do happy time news, are you?
16: Well, I like it to be not so, you know, depressing about how.
17: Well, then don't do it.
16: Great.
17: Nobody's forcing you to do it.
16: I mean, yeah, there's no law that says you have to do news. I guess you're right on that one. All right. Well, let's just do it anyway.
17: Let's just do it anyway. Let's. Here's the happy time news, everybody. We're going to pretend like nothing bad is going on.
16: It might not be so happy time news. President Trump says tariffs on cars and trucks imported from the European Union will raise 25% next week.
18: The White
16: House. I know. The White House says the move is meant to push more vehicle production into U.S. plants. For car shoppers, key things to watch is price. Brands that already build here may be better protected, while imported European models could become more expensive if these changes stay in place.
18: Dun, dun, dun.
17: America!
16: Trisha?
18: Tesla says the first semi-truck has rolled off its... High volume.
19: Sounds good.
16: What company? Tesla?
18: Tesla. I was going to do that. I was going to say Tesla. The all electric.
19: Tesla.
18: All right. The all electric big rig is designed for long haul freight, with Tesla saying the long range version could travel about 500 miles on a charge. Deliveries are expected to begin this year. If the rollout grows, this could be a major step for electric trucking, especially for companies trying to cut fuel use and emissions. Now, Nick?
17: Nick, I thought you wanted this to be a happy time news.
18: I know.
16: Tesla. Tesla? I mean, they're rolling out a new truck. It's sort of happy time.
18: 500 miles on a charge is good.
17: That they're rolling out a new piece of garbage?
16: It's not so depressing times. Rivian says its federal loan for a new Google plant is now expected to be smaller but available sooner. The company says it plans to draw up to $4.5 billion from the Department of Energy in early 2027. The plant is tied to Rivian's next wave of more affordable vehicles. Now that matters because it could keep bringing more American-built electric SUVs into the market.
18: Jesus,
16: Trisha?
18: That's so funny. General Motors raised its 2026 profit outlook for a stronger than expected first quarter. GM says truck sales stayed solid, and the company expects a $500 million tariff refund after the Supreme Court ruling. The big takeaway for consumers is that large pickups and SUVs are still driving profits. GM also says shoppers are still buying even with higher fuel prices and a complicated economy, which is crazy.
16: Mm, well, imagine this. Ford has also raised its annual profit guidance by $500 million. The company says expected tariffs, refunds helped with higher material and helped. And there's higher material costs, however, especially aluminum. That remains a challenge. Ford's still working to protect production of its most important vehicle, the F-150.
19: For the industry, it
16: shows that truck market is still powerful. And for shoppers, it shows that full-size pickup cups remain central to Detroit.
19: Oh.
18: A lot of truck stuff happening. That's exciting.
16: Yeah, yeah.
18: If you love your trucks.
16: Over to you, Trish.
18: All right. Toyota is expected to report another quarterly profit decline, but there is still a bright spot. Hybrid demands remain strong. Analysts say cost, tariffs, and shipping challenges are weighing on results, but Toyota's hybrid lineup continues with shoppers. That is important because many buyers are looking for better fuel economy without going fully electric. Hybrid remains one of the hottest lanes in the market.
19: Dun, dun, dun.
18: And Nicholas?
17: Oh, and look, another Tesla story. I'm so glad you can weasel these in.
16: Do we have time for another Tesla story, Trisha?
18: Tesla. We do. One more.
19: I love
16: okay, Tesla.
19: Tesla
16: sales are rebounding in several European markets, including France, Denmark, Netherlands. Reuters reports registration continues to improve in April after 2 years of decline. The company is still intent, especially from faster-growing Chinese brands, but Tesla is recovering, and it shows the brand is not standing still. Europe remains one of the most important proving grounds for the global electric vehicle race.
20: It's okay if you laugh so hard that a little fart flies out of your butt.
18: Oh, dear. We might have we have room for one more. So Chinese EV giant BYD saw overall vehicle sales fall begin in April, but its overseas business, it is growing quickly. Reuters reports BYD passenger vehicles and pickup sales outside of China jumped 35% to about 130,000 vehicles last month. That shows how aggressively the brand is expanding beyond its home market, even when the domestic market cools. Global EV competition is still getting stronger. Awesome.
16: They will be the biggest car company in the world very soon.
18: Yeah.
16: They're absolutely huge.
18: Does BYD stand for something, or is it just BYD?
16: In Chinese, you'd have to be able to speak Mandarin to know what it is. No, I don't know.
21: I thought it was really like BBD, Belle Biv DeVoe, but it's BU DeVoe. No?
16: No. It's BYD is the name of
21: ABC,
16: it.
21: BBD.
18: Oh, bring your drink. No.
21: Yes, yeah, bring your own
16: exactly
21: drink.
16: That's what they were thinking.
18: No idea.
16: Dun, dun. Company from China. Yes, exactly what they were thinking. I don't know. They're a very, very big company, and they do some absolutely crazy vehicles, like ones that go on water. And
18: what?
21: Why don't you have one? You could be driving to work on the Willamette River.
18: They don't sell them in the U.S.
21: You get out on the waterfront, you step across the goose feces, and you come into work.
18: They actually go across water? And are they also able to drive on land? Both?
16: Yes, of course.
18: Wow, yeah, that's
16: It's a car
18: great.
16: Company, and their cars can go on water. They can drive on water. One of them can. At least they're
21: high Why haven't
16: end.
21: You gotten to test drive one of these?
16: Because they're only sold in China right now.
21: I take a trip there. I mean, come on. You're a world traveler.
16: No, I'm already planning to go to Germany next week. So.
21: Get on Spirit Airlines and go.
16: I wish if they went anywhere, but they don't. All right, next up, it's another round of Ask Test Miles. 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
16: You know, most people eat in their cars, but it's, I think, mostly hamburgers, which are probably the easiest food to eat in your car. One of the hardest foods to eat in your car is Thai food. You know, the noodles?
17: Noodles?
16: Slop them all over the window. This doesn't work. Pizza's sort of an in-between. It can be easy to eat. But if the cheese runs off and the pizza's floppy, then you can't get it in your
17: mouth. I don't like it because then your car smells like that. You know, it smells like oniony.
16: Pizza? What would you like your pizza? What would you like your car to smell like? What kind of food would you be okay with?
17: Mm. Nothing. I don't want it to smell like food. You
16: know, really?
17: I want my kitchen to smell like food.
16: Why I make food at home. You have to own a car to have it smell like something. But the one of the things that I like.

0: Yeah. There you go.
1: But I don't like, you know, when people bring their own food. I get it. Airline food sucks. But you're going on a trip. Calm down for a second. Experience the bad food. That's part of the experience, I think.
0: Yeah, exactly. Mm-hmm. I mean, and at least you wouldn't have to experience the bad food on Spirit anymore, I guess.
1: All right. Nick's missing that. Now, how are you going to get to nowhere without Spirit Airlines?
0: Spirit was the cheap airline. So I guess if you were getting food on Spirit, you know, it must have been some prepackaged chips or...
1: Yeah, like a protein bar with no protein.
0: Yeah. I don't know. I don't know. What was Spirit's menu like? Are we going to say goodbye? Oh, I guess we could look it up. What was the menu like on Spirit Airlines?
1: I don't think they have one.
0: Interesting question.
1: Who's the next?
0: Well, they definitely don't now.
1: Okay, so Nick, Spirit is gone. They filed bankruptcy. Somebody may buy them. Yeah. I don't know. Probably not. But, they'll definitely decommission the planes and probably have them, somebody else will buy the planes, right?
0: I don't know. We could, there was a good question to ask an airline, you know, a reporter is what's next for what the remnants of Spirit.
1: Well, Nick, you know all these reporters. How come you never invite them on the show?
0: Well, it just happened today, so maybe we'll have to.
1: You know everyone in local television?
0: Not everyone. I know 94% of people.
1: We should have a different reporter on with a different topic every week. I think you could do that. Could you do that?
0: Yeah, I could. You know, we could have... Raul on from Fox 5 San Diego 1 week, and we could have Carl on from Fox 6 News in Milwaukee. Yeah, Carl's a great guy. He's actually Swiss. Did you know that? Carl's
1: no.
0: from Switzerland. Yeah.
1: Not until now did I even know who Carl was, but I'm glad I did.
0: I feel like
1: we're best friends.
0: I would have thought you knew. Yeah.
1: Well, soon we'll be besties.
0: All right. Let's ask some Tess Miles questions. Ask Tess Miles. Let's do it.
2: Tess Miles.
3: What?
1: Oh, okay, fine. What's the truth about the fast charging and battery degradation over time? What's the truth?
0: Well, from personal experience, I had to learn this the hard way because I had a battery go bad because I didn't charge it enough, apparently.
1: On your motorcycle?
0: Yes.
1: Wait, you didn't know that you have to like charge the battery over time and it goes bad? You're the expert.
0: I had the battery charged at 60%, but apparently the 12-volt needed charging as well. Didn't know that, did I? Well, there you go. The truth about fast charging, degradation, batteries, et cetera, et cetera. So modern EVs have a sophisticated battery management system that controls heat, charging speed, state of charge. And so an occasional DC fast charger on a road trip is absolutely fine. The battery is not made of cheese. It won't melt. Where degradation where it becomes more meaningful is when you fast charge constantly, especially in like high power situations or high power charges in hot weather. So add those two things together. And when the battery is already near full, so that can be an issue. Health analysis of more than 22,000 batteries found an average degradation of about 2.3% a year. But vehicles using frequent high-powered DC fast charging, I think they found it goes up a little bit more to like 3% a year. So, you know, degradation does happen naturally on batteries. The big villain is not just the speed, it's heat and high current. So those are the things that cause a lot of those problems with fast charging. So that is the skinny on fast charging. I mean, for daily use at home on level two, that is probably what you should be doing. But never charge your battery above 70 or 80% because it does make it degradation
3: that's
0: fast.
3: So
1: now,
3: weird
1: why don't they have automatic cutoff for battery charging?
0: They do.
1: It at 80%.
0: Yeah, they do. You set it inside the car. So, like, I have a Ford Mach-E GT Performance Edition.
4: No.
0: That vehicle charges only to 80%. Unless I was going on a road trip and I take the limit off and then I charge it to 100 once
1: what?
0: In a while. And then...
1: Yeah. you just said don't do that.
0: No, don't do it on a regular basis. But if you're doing a road trip once in a while, you can charge it to 100% once.
1: Okay, so how much does that? How much does that 20% extra last?
0: Well, it depends totally on what car it is. For me, 20% of my charge can be about 40 miles.
1: Wow.
0: In

0: in distance.
1: So to your next snacking station, basically?
0: Yeah, absolutely. Oh, the next bathroom break, the next vending machine if you're driving on the freeway between Chicago and Indianapolis. Is it the 465 or whatever?
1: Nobody wants that. Why would you ever do that?
0: Well, I do it all the time when I used to come to Chicago, driving to Indianapolis to do TV on Fox 59 or CBS 4 in Indy, and then on WGN in Chicago.
1: Are you coming back to Chicago?
0: My plan is hopefully be back in June, but we're still negotiating with WGN about whether it's going to work for them.
1: Nick told me that they woke him up the other morning.
2: Oh.
1: It was very important, and you had like a group of people sitting by questioning you.
0: So my phone was on Do Not Disturb, and I got the voicemail that they called at 7 o'clock in the morning.
1: And so you called them right back, and then they were in a meeting?
0: I did, and it went straight to voicemail when I called back. So I wasn't that important, apparently.
1: Well, the thing is I want you to be on WGN, because then you have to come out to Chicago every quarter, basically.
0: Yeah.
1: I like that.
2: That would be fun.
1: And we can go to sushi. We can hang out.
0: Yep.
1: And then and Nick tells me all about hybrids, you know, and things that are the technology. He tells me stuff he can't talk about publicly because it's on an embargo.
0: Mm. Yeah.
2: You get all the dirty secrets.
1: Yeah. He released it. He's like the Strait of Hormuz. He's closed on the radio, but he's open to the right people, you know, for the right money.
0: I'm open in private.
1: Yeah, that's right.
0: That's how it works. That's how it works. Do we have time for another one, Trish?
2: Yes. One more, I think.
1: Nick.
0: Okay.
1: Are hybrids still a better option than full EVs for most drivers right now?
0: I would say absolutely. Yes, most drivers
2: right now.
0: A regular hybrid is still safer, easier, more practical.
2: You're right.
0: More choices than a full EV. I mean, there's more hybrids on the market than there is full EVs. Not because EVs are bad in any way. They're brilliant for the right person. But most drivers, I think, make more use of a hybrid vehicle. It's more reliable charging because it doesn't need so much of a charge. If you take occasional road trips, hybrids are easier because when you run out of electricity, you go straight to the gas engine. And who wants, difficult road trips? I mean, road trips are already stressful. And if you have kids,
1: I thought that's what you liked, Nick. You always say things like,
0: here's the thing is, it wouldn't be fun if I didn't ruin something.
1: Yeah,
0: that's true, but that's a completely different...
1: Why do you always bring soggy sandwiches? There's no reason for that.
0: I've never made a soggy sandwich in my life. And so a regular hybrid gives you three big wins. Better fuel economy, no charging requirements, and more gas station convenience. And who doesn't love a bit of gas station snacking? Consumer Reports, I think, showed that the convenience of hybrids is much better for drivers. And I would actually support that 100%. Full EVs make more sense if you can charge at home. Drivers mostly like to do full EVs on things like a daily basis, like charge them at night, those type of things. So absolutely, hybrids are better. And sales show that too. Most people are going away from full EVs, going to hybrids.
1: Aside for that question, what is the best hybrid to sit in and cry while eating gas station hot dogs?
0: I think depending on which gas station it is, any hybrid would work.
1: Oh, okay. And what is the best gas station hot dog? Do you know? Do you have a favorite?
0: Oh. No, I do not have a favorite. But you
1: know the answer coming up on your late local news. But first,
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9: I'm Heather Bosch. A cruise ship where there's been a deadly hantavirus outbreak is heading to an island off Africa. The World Health Organization's Maria Van Kerkhove.
10: There will be small boats that will bring the passengers in groups to the dock. There will be a medical screening that will be done. If there's anybody that develops symptoms, anybody that has symptoms, they will immediately go to a medical evacuation plane and be taken to the Netherlands for care.
9: Three passengers died, 8 cases total. Others, including 17 Americans, will be evacuated to their home countries to quarantine. The FAA is investigating after an airplane struck and killed a person last night. More from CBS's Chris Van Cleve.
11: A Frontier Airlines flight with 231 people aboard was taking off from the Denver airport, racing down the runway when pilots reported hitting somebody and experiencing an engine fire. There was smoke in the cabin. They evacuated the airplane. It led to 12 minor injuries on board, 5 people taken to the hospital.
9: The airport says the pedestrian had breached a perimeter fence and is not believed to be an airport employee. More than 2 months after the start of the Iran war, AAA says the national average for a gallon of gas has hit a record $4.53 a gallon. The group's Daniel Armbruster says you can squeeze more miles out of each gallon.
12: Doing little things like avoiding aggressive acceleration can increase your fuel efficiency by 15%. And then number 2 is making sure your vehicle is well maintained, especially your tires.
9: A funeral today for 8 children killed in a shooting last month in Shreveport, Louisiana. Mayor Tom Arsenault.
13: We hold the tender memories of these precious young lives lost in our Cedar Grove community. Children whose laughter once danced freely through homes, classrooms, and playgrounds.
9: Police say the gunman was the father of 7 of those killed. He was shot and killed by police. The University of Southern Florida today held its doctoral spring graduation ceremony, awarding 2 students who were killed posthumous doctorates, Zamil Limon and Nahida Bristi.
14: Before the cheers, the celebration, there was a moment of silence.
15: We honor them, their spirit, and their work ethics.
14: Two gowns, caps, and a stole rested over two chairs among the more than 280 doctoral graduates.
9: Angelicia Bruton reports the state attorney is seeking the death penalty against the accused killer, Limon's roommate. Police caught up with the 26-year-old suspect April 24th. This is CBS News.
15: Join Adriana Diaz and Kelly O'Grady for the perfect start to your weekend. 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
16: 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Being stuck in traffic is terrible. But KXL is here to help. Jeff Austin and Michael Cunfrey.
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20: 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Out on assignment today is Stuart Willis. So joining us in the booth is financial advisor Andrew Perry. And we're very excited to have Andrew because Andrew has just opened up our South Carolina office. So he's going to give us a little bit of flavor on the Carolina areas. And but today we want to talk a little bit about tax season is over. Is it time to put our taxes to sleep? Or is this actually a good time to evaluate what's going on? And there have been some real large job layoffs we've heard about, some market cracks that we're a little concerned about, inflation still holding up high. On the other hand, our stock markets seem to still be breaking through some all-time highs. I want some perspective from Andrew maybe on what's really going on here. All that more on today's program. Andrew Perry. How are you doing, buddy? It's been a minute since we chatted.
22: It has. I'm doing well, Spike. Thanks for having me on.
20: Oh, you're very, very welcome. And Stuart appreciates it as well. How are you enjoying the South Carolina office? You mind telling our listeners exactly where you're at?
22: Things are great. We just opened this office roughly about a month ago. We're kind of near the 385-85 split. We're off the Roper Mountain Road exit, so kind of in the vicinity of Haywood Mall and the hospital.
20: Mm-hmm, mm-hmm. Easy access, easy to find, and as we do at all of our offices all around the country, whether it's in Colorado, Nevada, Arizona, the Portland, Lake Oswego, Washington area, you can either call the phone number, you can go to the website to schedule a time. We're happy to do your portfolio review and even more so right now, your tax review. But that's what I'm curious about, Andrew. Tax season is over. So now what? You know, we filed the taxes. You know, we got the receipts off the kitchen table finally. We probably all want to forget about it for another year. Or is this a good time to do something about next year's taxes if you weren't happy with the results?
22: Yeah, absolutely. I mean, tax season really never ends. I mean, it's really just two seasons for us. We have tax preparation season and tax planning season. So preparation happens anywhere from February through April 15th. And then, you know, tax planning is the rest of the year. But yeah, I always say the best time to do that tax planning is when all that information is still fresh in your mind. You know, mm-hmm. This year's numbers are still sitting right there on the table in front of you. And, you know, that window tends to close fast once people, you know, mentally check out for the summertime.
1: Yeah. If you're a listener out there, maybe you were surprised by what you owed. And part of this administration was saying that we're going to make Social Security tax free. We do know that as of last year, there was a big bill that went through. Folks got an extra $6,000, $12,000 deduction if you were married, filing jointly, started your Social Security already. But if you were surprised, are there things that people should look at after they did their filing? You know, before we just say, okay, whew, got done with our tax accountant. Anything specifically that we should be looking for now that tax season is done?
22: Yeah, I mean, a lot of retirees, they tend to discover that, you know, between Social Security, IRA withdrawals, investment income, you know, maybe they were paying taxes at a higher rate than what they expected. And, you know, sometimes even higher than when they were working.
1: Mm-hmm.
22: And I always say you need to be looking at your effective tax rate. If your effective tax rate was higher than you'd like, that's the conversation to have with the advisor, because there are legal and also proven strategies to bring it down. But most of those require action before December 31st of every year.
1: Yeah, because you've got to do that conversion. I know, as we were talking in our pre-show, that you also do live events. That's something I want our listeners to know, that if you do receive that invitation from Asset Preservation, that is us. We often will host an evening where we're going through what some of our strategies are, and we talk, Andrew knows, we talk taxes all year long. And one of the things about these live events is we do discuss a bit about Roth conversions. With where our markets have been, and even though tax season is over, is now still a good time to be thinking about Roth conversions? What is our tax landscape, you think, over the next few years?
22: Yeah, I mean, I think there's a couple different parts to that question. It's always a good time to be thinking about Roth conversions. You know, I mentioned your effective tax rate earlier, and if your effective, your effective tax rate was lower than what you expected, that's an opportunity, because it may mean you have more room to do a Roth conversion while staying in a more favorable tax bracket. But also, too, you know, you talked about the big beautiful bill, which gave us a quote unquote permanent extension to the Tax Cuts and Jobs Act, which is, you know, only permanent until they decide to change it again. But, you know, essentially, at least for, you know, the next 3 years until the end of the current administration, I don't foresee there being a tax hike. So I look at this as the most tax efficient environment we can be in, and say taxes are really on sale right now.
1: Yeah. Well, when you keep saying effective tax rate, and we talk about Roth conversions, some people will say, oh, why in the world would I want to pay more in taxes? But Andrew, isn't there a lot of room between tax brackets? And sometimes $50,000, $100,000, $200,000 worth of room. I mean, you're going to pay the taxes when you pull out this tax deferred money anyways. So are you really paying more in taxes, or are you just paying your taxes earlier at a tax rate that we can see and know and determine right now?
22: Well, at the end of the day, I think it comes down to forecasting. I mean, I think for the most part, we're always focused on keeping our taxes as low as possible right now. But what does the tax environment potentially look like in the future? You know, if tax rates go up, I think, you know, pretty much everyone agrees that they probably will at some point. We just don't know how much and when. So, you know, that, you know, 12% hypothetical tax bracket that you're staying in right now might eventually become the 15% tax bracket. So if you can maximize what is now the 12% tax bracket, if it goes up in the future, then you're already prepaying some of that tax at a lower rate.
1: Mm-hmm. How about this? So there are Roth conversions, which we can consider for our accounts that have been tax deferred. I guess I got to ask you, what's a good age for that? But how about this? What about folks who are still working? If you're still working, what kinds of tax strategies would you be looking at? Possibility of a Roth 401k or using Roth IRA outside? What do you do if you've still got a few years of working? Can you change maybe how you're saving for retirement?
22: Yeah, I would say we typically look at all of the above, whether they be Roth contributions, Roth 401k contributions, or a Roth conversion. You know, for an example, a Roth conversion might be a little bit more challenging because you may be theoretically in the peak of your earnings career, so you don't want to necessarily convert in a much higher bracket. But then, you know, for folks where, you know, that may run up against that problem, I always ask, does your company offer a Roth 401k? Because if they offer a Roth 401k, that's an option for you to go ahead and prepay some of that taxes. Prepay some of the taxes that are going to be dealing that money down the road, but then also an opportunity for your company to match into that as well.
1: Yeah. That's often one of the biggest misconceptions. People say, I heard about the Roth 401k, but I understand my employer can't contribute in there. So I'm not going to worry about that. I'm just going to use the traditional. Andrew, I wanted to confirm, I think I understand this correctly. Didn't that law or that tax law change a couple of years ago that employers are actually allowed to contribute there now?
22: It did. I believe it was at the beginning of 2023, if I'm not mistaken. But yes, mm-hmm. that law did change. So the employers are allowed to contribute their match into the Roth, but they still have a choice as to whether they want to do it or not. So some may still make a contribution into a traditional just because they want the tax break in that given year, but they are allowed to do it.
1: Okay. So we're talking right now, folks, for our listeners out there, about tax diversification. And you might say, why do they still keep talking about taxes? We just finished it. I went to my accountant recently. I filed them. I want to be done with this. Because this, folks, could be a great time of year for you to review your situation. Or how about this? You've got that tax packet. We all know what it looks like. They gave it to you when you walked out of your CPA's office. If you'd like to have that reviewed to see if it's working with both your investment selections, how you're going to create income, what could possibly be your future tax situation when you turn on Social Security and eventually get to RMDs, if you'd like to have all of that reviewed, it starts very simply with a phone call. Call the phone number right now. We will do your tax review. We'll take a look at what you did over the last couple of weeks and make sure that whatever your approach is going to be working for you going down into the future. 877-573-8473 is the phone number. Even easier to remember if you're driving around. 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You are listening to the Asset Preservation Hour. Stuart is out on assignment. The two of us were holding down the fort today. We'll be right back after this message.
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1: 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On the horn today, I have financial advisor Andrew Perry. He's in our South Carolina office, Greenville. We've just opened there. We want to let you know that you can reach out to us here, but whether you are listening in Nevada, Arizona, Colorado, Washington, Portland area, we're here to help you make sure that you can be and stay retired. And we also, oh man, Andrew, you and I. We hit the road, don't we? We're out there pounding the pavement, doing live events for folks. You've been doing a lot of those. What are some of the locations you've been doing some of your live events at?
22: Well, we're actually doing some tonight and the next two nights following, but Roos Chris right across the street from our office, and then Saskatoon Lodge, popular location in town, kind of a interesting concept, menu consisting pretty much of wild game, but it definitely draws a specific crowd, I'll say that.
1: Well, folks, if you get that invitation in the mail, that is us. We go through a lot of information, and then you get to ask us questions about your specific situation. Speaking of, that's what I want to bring up right now. We had a woman we met at a live event, and kind of a wake-up call on estate planning. So I'm creating a name here, folks. We don't ever share any of our clients' names or even prospects on here, but let's just call them the Martins. And the husband had passed away about 6 months ago. He had a house, investments. He did have a life insurance policy, IRA, and it was the wife who happened to come to our live event. Now, he had always meant to get his paperwork in order. He just never really got around to it. Didn't really have a will. But he's got all of the retirement tools from the IRAs and so forth. Now, she's going to come in for an appointment. There are some things, of course, we want to find out through the mapping. By the way, two adult children, one who lives in the state and one who lives further away. But Andrew, when she is telling you this story and this is unfolding, initial reactions, what comes to mind for you? Is there anything here that to be concerned about? I mean, if it's just typical husband, wife, house, handful of investments and life insurance, was there a need for an estate plan?
22: You know, there's always a need for an estate plan, you know, because the Martin family, they could be about to experience one of the most stressful and expensive situations there is in personal finance. Oh. And almost all of it can be preventable with just a few hours of planning.
1: Mm-hmm. Are you hinting around talking about like the probate process and having to have all of our, because if there was no paperwork, unfortunately, even though the wife might be named on the house, the wife named as a beneficiary on life insurance, can we maybe explain to the listeners what exactly probate is?
22: Right. Well, when we're talking about paperwork, you're essentially referring to a will or trust, correct?
1: Mm-hmm. Yeah. Yeah.
22: And without either one of those documents in place, the estate is going to go through a process called probate, which is a very public but also court-supervised process that can take anywhere from 6 months to several years, depending on what state you're in, during which time the family has very limited access to assets.
1: Okay. Boy, and I'm just curious here. So does that include the life insurance itself, or is that more of a direct?
22: You're right. Well, the life insurance, IRAs, whatever has a named beneficiary, mm-hmm. those essentially pass directly to the beneficiaries. But oftentimes what we see is, you know, some of those designations are outdated. Mm-hmm. An example would be having an ex-spouse or a deceased parent listed as your beneficiary. And, you know, the results of that can be legally complicated, but also very emotionally devastating as well.
1: Okay. How about the house? I mean, they're living there together. They're married. They've been married for a long time. Is there any worry there?
22: There can be. I mean, the house, if it was in one person's name with no joint ownership or a transfer on debt deed, you know, oftentimes it may have to be sold through the probate process rather than to pass directly to the family. And essentially what you're hearing and what that means is legal fees, delays, mm-hmm. and potentially a forced sale of the property at the wrong time.
1: Okay. So, So right there alone, you know, time to consider a will, folks, even if it's going to go through the probate process.
22: Right. So, and a will go through the probate process, mm-hmm. just to be clear. A will essentially serves as a roadmap to tell the courts what you want, right? A trust is actually going to be something that moves the assets out of the probate process entirely. But just because you have a will does not mean that it circumvents probate.
1: Okay. Now, with all of those other than retirement accounts that were named in there, I think it was 401k and IRA, how many times do you find that there are issues with the beneficiary designations? I mean, our family grows, it changes. Do you like to take a look at folks' accounts before we even get to this step of something terrible happening to our family and review those beneficiaries to make sure the right folks are named?
22: I think you're being negligent if you don't, right? Especially if you're opening new accounts for clients. I mean, those are required beneficiaries that must be named in order to open those accounts. But yeah, I mean, if it's something where, you know, maybe they have a 401k through their current employer, I think it's worth taking the 30 seconds to ask who is the named beneficiary on those accounts.
1: Yeah. And then, you know, real life scenarios, we'd love to think that everybody stays in their one original marriage if they do get married. I'm sorry, you know, even here in the United States, nearly 50% of all marriages end in a divorce. Have you ever experienced or talked about through all the other teams of advisors, people who have had maybe a former beneficiary that they really didn't want on there, or maybe like the new spouse finds out that, hey, he still had his ex-wife on there, but I've been married to him for 7 years. You know, shouldn't I receive the accounts? Have you ever witnessed that sticky experience?
22: At this point, you know, you'd like to think you've seen it all, but a very real scenario that plays out very regularly. I'll just give an example. You know, a man remarries, has children with a second wife, but his 401k still lists his first wife as a beneficiary from 30 mm-hmm. years ago. When he passes away, his first wife gets the money. You know, his current wife and children, they get nothing from the assets. And very rarely does that ex-spouse turn around and make it right and say, oh, no, I know he intended to do this. That usually does not happen. And it's a very unfortunate situation.
1: Yeah. I can't imagine that happening. Say, no, even though I'm named on here, I know he's been married, you know, after me. So I'm going to go ahead and forego the money and go ahead and give it to the, you know, the more current family. Yeah, I don't see that happening a lot.
22: No,
1: and it can
22: never happens
1: accidentally from not reviewing. So big, huge message right now for our listeners. Any accounts that you have that have beneficiary designations, if you haven't reviewed them in a few years, you might want to do so. And beyond divorce, have you had kids who have had kids? Do you have grandkids? You may accidentally be disinheriting somebody and not even realize it. Or maybe you had your first child when you had the life insurance and one is a secondary beneficiary, but you're leaving off a second one. In all different ways that just by not even reviewing our beneficiary designations, you might be hurting a family member afterwards. There's a difference in, I was speaking to a woman, Andrew, a couple of nights ago. I can't believe, I always thought this was somewhat mythical. And she's, well, I've got three kids, but they're all over the place. So I'm just on my estate planning. I'm going to be leaving everything to my one daughter. And I'm just going to tell her, you know, to share with her sisters. When you hear that, does that make you nervous at all, Andrew?
22: I would probably tell her I don't think it's the best decision.
1: Yeah. Yeah. But because there's tax implications to that, and right. you've got to hope that, you know, it is shared equally. So how about this? So beyond even the will, can you tell us a little bit of what's the difference between having a will and then a trust? And, you know, who do you like to identify sometimes in using a trust?
22: Yeah, a will is really there to serve as a roadmap to tell the courts what you want. A trust actually moves the assets out of the estate planning, out of the probate process entirely. For most people with meaningful assets, a trust is absolutely worth the investment. All right. A will is essential. It names the guardians for minor children, specifies your wishes, gives the courts direction, but it still goes through probate, which means time, cost, and public record. A trust, and I'll use a revocable living trust as an example, holds your assets during your lifetime. It passes them directly to your beneficiaries at death. So no court, no delay, no public record, and you still control everything while you're alive.
1: Okay. All right.
22: But not everyone needs a trust, right? Someone with very simple assets, you know, maybe joint ownership on everything, an updated beneficiary designation. You might be fine with just a will and proper titling. But anyone with a house, you know, meaningful retirement accounts or children from multiple relationships almost certainly benefits from a trust.
1: Okay. All right. You know, you learn sometimes from other folks' mistakes or happenings or what goes on. And we try to share those stories out there. I do believe there's going to be a lot that we're going to be able to do to help this Martin family, you know, kind of tie these things together. But it's always best to try to think down the road. Of course, life happens. You never know when something is going to change and take us down a different pathway. But if you'd like to review your own situation, if you want to talk about it with your spouse and talk about it with somebody else in the room, make sure that you've got all of your I's dotted, your T's crossed. You can call the phone number. We'll do your absolutely free portfolio review. 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
9: CBS News Brief. A cruise ship where there's been a deadly hantavirus outbreak is heading to a Spanish island off Africa. The World Health Organization's Maria Van Kerkhove.
10: Countries with, together with Spain and the Netherlands, are working on a plan to disembark the passengers and to get them home.
9: The ship sails under the Dutch flag. The Denver airport says a pedestrian struck and killed by a plane on a runway last night had climbed over a fence. CBS's Chris Van Cleve explains.
11: Airport trespassing incidents are relatively rare. They are considered secure facilities with fences that often have barbed wire that are designed to be difficult to scale.
9: More than 2 months after the start of the Iran war, AAA says the national average for a gallon of gas has hit a record $4.53.
4: I got to travel, you know, to work maybe a city or two away every day. It's outrageous. The gas prices are absurd.
9: CBS News Brief, I'm Heather Bosch.
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20: 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What is keeping you up at night when it comes to your finances? We were talking about the stock market a little while ago, and, you know, it's going to go up and down. But, you know, it's kind of like looking at the market going up and down while you're already at the top of the mountain. You know, you've taken the chairlift. You might be somewhere in the middle, but there's going to be a couple of higher peaks. But, you know, if you look back 20 years ago, 30 years ago, where the markets were, I mean, do you remember passing through Dow Jones 20,000? Do you remember passing through Dow Jones 30,000?
18: Yeah, I mean, it's just interesting how people put these benchmarks in these, you know, these specific numbers on the indices that mean so much to them. And honestly, they mean so little.
20: So little. So little to the companies. They mean so little to the value of the companies, right? It's an arbitrary mathematical number that comes together that says, oh, the Dow Jones hit 5,000 or 50,000, or the NASDAQ or the S&P 500 hit 7,000. It's kind of an arbitrary number.
18: Even if you measure in the effect of inflation on those dollars, and you have a cost of living adjustment on those numbers, it's a massive increase over that 20-year, you know, period of time. People forget about the compounding effect of inflation,
20: yeah.
18: Right?
20: And well, thank you for bringing it up, because that is something, and this is real. And, you know, the ups and downs of the market are real, especially for those who are withdrawing, very different for people who are saving. But when you see increased costs and you're in retirement, I was just speaking with a woman last week, and her HOA fee went from $300 and just got a notification, I don't know where, it's going to be $900. Yeah. That's not 4 or 5% inflation. I mean, that's almost penalizing. And what is this woman going to do? Are they going to move to a different location that has another HOA fee? I mean, inflation sometimes is a huge surprise. How, if we want to say, hey, let's not worry too much about the ups and downs of the stock market, let's put together a portfolio that you can weather the storm in. But we also have to account for inflation. So where's the balancing act? How much risk is too much risk? How do we help somebody keep pace with sometimes it seems to be really unfair inflation today?
18: Well, life isn't fair, Spike. But, you know, inflation, I mean, we're feeling it right now, especially at the gas pump, right? Mm-hmm. I mean, listen, all of this pressure to lower interest rates, I was a big fan of. I think Jerome Powell, who I have not been a big fan of yet. I mean, listen, he's landed this ship pretty well. We didn't have this recession a lot of people were anticipating. At the end of the day, if he would have listened to Trump and dropped rates, we would have probably been in a massive inflationary, you know, circumstance now because of these oil prices, right? So any attempt to lower interest rates right now, I think, will be met with some pretty stiff resistance. You know, I was just watching some of the organizations have a conversation about, you know, it's one of the Senate hearings with the new Federal Reserve Chairman or at least the prospective mm-hmm. chairman. And, you know, they just have to really realize that he's not single-handedly making a decision. He's got to convince the other board members and so forth to drop rates. And so even if he's hawkish on dropping rates, if the environment doesn't support it, it's just not going to get done. He has to also be able to work with others and convince them that it's the right decision. So, you know, are we going to see a lowering of interest rates now? I don't know. Inflation is real. It's not, you know, real out of control. I think had we not seen this Iranian conflict, you know, arise, I think we'd be in a much better position right now.
1: Yeah. But there's a lot of costs that, you know, folks will think of how much they're going to take home in Social Security per month and maybe turn on their Social Security. Then they'll have their withdrawals from their 401ks or their 403bs and maybe their spouse as well. And they'll kind of look at the beginning of their retirement and say, hey, $6,000 a month or $8,000 a month or $10,000 a month, whatever that amount is, and say, I think we're going to be okay. This looks pretty good. But certain things get to be a lot more expensive. And the reason I bring it up is because you help people with this all of the time. All of your financial advisors all around the country, this is something that we see all the time. What are some of the other surprises? I mean, healthcare is not completely covered. Healthcare costs go up with our Medicare, but it's not like Medicare covers everything, does it?
18: Not even close. And just remember, when you get your cost of living adjustments, I think this year, the COLA adjustment was offset by the increase of Medicare costs. So you didn't actually see any net, you know, net benefit.
1: Gain.
18: So because, you know, along with that inflation was an inflationary expense on healthcare costs. And I think we need to look at things there. I'm kind of torn between, you know, limiting liability for, you know, medical facilities, but also making sure that they're giving some real quality care there. And, you know, I think most doctors do a pretty good job of, you know, patient care. Some are terrible communicators. Ironically, coincidentally, happened to be in the hospital yesterday visiting a friend had a pretty interesting injury, I'll just say, and started lifting weights. We're planning this trip to Europe, and he wanted to get into really good shape, and apparently his muscles started leaking protein or something into his blood, and it became, you know, very damaging. His arms locked up, and you know, these doctors aren't communicating with him. They're treating him like he's this, you know, just, you know, there's nobody there, and there is just terrible healthcare, to be honest. And it's funny, I walk in and with his girlfriend, and, you know, she's a pretty famous person, and all of a sudden the standard of care dramatically changes. Like, oh my gosh, we did not know he was with her. And, you know, now they're paying attention. Now, you know, they see me walk in and her walk in, and, you know, it's not just this, you know, 29-year-old kid. It's this, there's some media savvy people here that we need to, you know, be aware of. The eyes are on us now. And all of a sudden, okay, the director of nursing comes and says, hey, we apologize for that care. That's not how our hospital operates. And so things start to change a little bit when they know that, you know, the eyes are on you, you know? Yeah. And
1: but it is how they operate. It's exactly how they operate. It's how they operate with somebody who they thought was not important enough to pay enough attention to that day.
18: Yeah.
1: And that's troubling.
18: Yeah, I think whenever you diminish somebody's humanity by what you think they have, and, you know, I think it's just sad, right?
1: Like, well, it brings me back more to the quote of character is what you do and who you are when nobody is looking.
18: Yeah, you know, listen, I'm a big fan of, you know, the one saying I tell people all the time, I don't do business with people I don't like. And I don't care if you have $10 to your name or $100 million to your name. If I don't want to be around you, if I think you're going to bring me down during the day, if you're going to be bad energy around me, I don't want you around me. But on the reverse side of it, if you need help, I don't care if you have $100 to your name. If I can see I can benefit you, I can help you, I'm in. Right. I, you know, a lot of our clients, they bring their kids and they're like, well, he doesn't have any money. He doesn't, you know what, let me have a talk with them. If the kid is receptive and open to having real conversations and wants to learn and can be moldable into someone that's willing to learn, I am in 100%. And if you feel that you're in a position with your financial advisor where they're not giving you the love, they're not treating you well, they're not, you know, giving you the attention that you want, sometimes it's time to just shake the Etch-A-Sketch and start over. You know, sometimes, you know, you've got to be doing business with people you enjoy being around, people that are serving you well. Never forget this. Listen, I love my job, but I'll never forget the fact that I get paid to do my job, right? I get paid. So does your advisor. And if your advisor isn't giving you the attention that you deserve, then find somebody else. And if you want help, we're available. If you give us a call, we are willing to see if we're a good fit. 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It's time to find, get a second opinion on the relationship, right? Listen, mm-hmm. This is not relationship advice, but you know, this is about a real relationship. And what you don't want to be doing is going into retirement, finding an advisor. Well, I say this all the time, and some people get upset about it. 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
5: 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What keeps you up at night, folks? What keeps you up at night when it comes to your finances? Was it your taxes that you just got through? Is it the ups and downs of the stock market and when you have to pull out your monthly withdrawals to pay the bills, to go out and enjoy your golfing and your friends and go to the grocery store and the gas pump? Or is it completely running out of money? Stuart, those who are wandering the halls at night in their bathrobes and their slippers and their Oreo cookies going, I don't know. I mean, we've heard it from people who have millions of dollars who are tight at their spending because, like, I just don't know how long I'm going to live. I don't know when my healthcare costs are going to go up. I want to make sure I've got enough for my spouse. How do you solve for X? How do you solve for how long somebody's money's going to last and what they can spend so they don't run out?
18: Well, I would just ask you the question. What's worse, running out of money or dying with a bunch of money, not getting to do the things you wanted to do, right? Like if you were to...
5: I would regret that. I definitely would.
18: Yeah. I mean, so, you know, I would say this. The most important thing is to have a true cash flow plan. And when we do our financial planning with our clients, we use cash flow software that isn't a static plan. If you have the same financial plan, you know, 2 years ago that you have today, it's worthless. The world has changed, right? We're in a different, complete environment here. Listen, the interest rate environment is dramatically different. Your assumptions are different. Your risk tolerance may be different, right? You may be able to tolerate less risk now than you did before based on your historical responses to the market volatility. I would say this. My goals are not your goals. My job is to know what your goals are. What is the perfect life to you? Is the perfect life to you, you know, having the greatest possible retirement and bouncing the last check out on the way to the undertaker? If you could do that, right? If you could say, hey, I did without nothing. I took every trip. I got that boat. I did this, you know, vacation. I sailed the Amalfi Coast. I did all of that. And the day I died, I had no more money left. Okay. But didn't feel it at all. Is that perfect to you? Or is the perfect life, hey, I'm willing to clip coupons, eat dog food to make sure my kids get a ton of money, right? Now, your answer may be somewhere in between there, right? Because a lot of people will sacrifice.

0: Because I'll tell you, Spike, I have to have the conversation all the time with clients telling them, if you don't slow down, you're going to run out of money, okay? I have that conversation all the time, and sometimes I'm a hero and sometimes I'm a jerk, but I'm going to have that real conversation with people. And I think the fear of running out of money is most people's fear, right? Mm-hmm. Some people are delusional because you know how we talk about the fear of missing out being one of the biggest motivators in, you know, people wanting to take excessive risk, right? People that say, oh, I want to buy crypto. I want to buy NVIDIA. I'm not saying that those things aren't good. Because somebody has some goofy friend that went out and became rich buying Bitcoin. Well, sometimes the party's already over, guys. I don't know. But do you really want to risk it because you feel like you're missing out on the party? Because we don't know where that party ends, right? I think it's just important to have a plan that makes sense for you, taking the right risk level for you.
1: Yeah. But when you talk about sometimes you have to say to folks, hey, we've got to slow this down. Is it an actual spending, or is it because of like buying something big? Like, hey, we can't keep buying these big ticket items. Like, I get it, but you know, the $250,000 RV, you know, that is a depreciating asset. 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
0: 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And say, hey, and go drive it a long distance to see, is this what you want to do? Because I'll tell you, I have clients that go and buy $300,000, $400,000, $500,000, $600,000 RVs. Like, this thing is terrible. I couldn't even get up the stairs. My damn dog couldn't. I'd have to carry my dog. I damn near fell down the stairs. RVs are not for everyone. They have this dream idea of being able to be, you know, these rambling gypsies. We're going to go see the countryside. And they're like, this is dumb. I want to just get on an airplane and go fly there. You know, I don't want to drive like that. And then the wife is yelling at the husband, you're going to hit the car. You're going to, you know, because you've got this big old steering wheel and you're drifting.
1: I've heard it's also harder and harder, like getting reservations at the parks, places for you to be able to, you know, stay overnight. And now they're charging you more there for electricity and power and water and waste and everything else.
0: Oftentimes you could just get a hotel but here's the reality. Okay. At the end of the day, an RV, some people love them and some people hate them, but never, ever, ever buy one brand new as your first RV experience. Okay. And second, when it comes to RVs, do not take tax advice from an RV salesman. I have so many clients that think that they can buy second homes and then think they can depreciate it. And I mean, it's just the craziest thing ever. And you know, you can't, first of all, you can't do both. You can't, depreciate a personal residence. But second of all, you know, if it is a personal residence, then what about your other personal residence? You know, just be careful taking tax advice from both RV salesmen and solar panel salesmen.
1: That's a big one.
0: Crazy.
1: But, you know, nobody likes being on a budget. Nobody likes being told, hey, you know, try not to spend this much. But we talk about a spending plan and having an active spending plan with growth in it. Can you talk about the difference of putting together a spending plan and how that's a positive thing as opposed to somebody saying, oh, they've got me on a budget?
0: Yeah. So I think at the end of the day, when it comes to a spending plan, you need to be in a position where, you know, you're realistic about what's going on with your spend. Okay. So, sometimes, and most people are distorted about how spending actually occurs in retirement. I think oftentimes people think that life gets more expensive as they get older. And what our experience is that it's the opposite, because when they're younger, they tend to travel more. They, you know, they go see the world, they go visit the family more, they go do all kinds of things. And as we get older, we slow it down because you've seen those things, you've done those things, right? So what we do with our cash flow analysis is we make certain assumptions about rates of return, cash flow expectations, et cetera. And look, we have had the wind at our back here

0: for at least, what, 3-4 years now mm-hmm. in the markets since 2022, you know, and it's been able to cover up a lot of like financial mistakes people have made. It's also been allowing the people to do things that they wouldn't otherwise have done. And listen, you know, every once in a while, we get a correction and the markets pull back, and your plan has to anticipate the possibility of a pullback in the market. Is all of your money exposed to the stock market? That might be a mistake as well, which is why people that want to have a very consistent, clean lifestyle where they know that they have a reasonable degree of certainty to the outcome, a lot of them have very nice, safe, fixed instruments that provide their income sources. And if you're relying on the stock market for all of your income, I think it's a tremendous risk.
1: All right. Stuart, thank you so much for your time today. We are done with tax season. 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Tax season can be crazy for folks, not just at your offices, but people trying to create and get in for a deadline. Let's get the math right. 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Stuart, thank you very much. You want to say goodbye to everybody real quick?
0: Thanks for having me again, Spike. It's been an amazing experience here. Let's just pray for the markets to keep pushing.
1: Yeah, that's right. Thank you so much for listening. We'll be back again next week.
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4: 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The views, statements, and opinions expressed herein are those of the individual speakers and not necessarily those of Foundations and its affiliates. The information contained herein does not constitute an offer to sell any securities or represent an express or implied opinion or endorsement of any specific investment opportunity, offering, or issuer. Any discussion of performance or returns is not indicative of future results. Any discussions of specific strategies are for informational purposes only and have been provided to help determine whether they may be appropriate for your specific situation. If applicable, the primary goal is converting retirement assets into a Roth IRA is to reduce the future tax liability on the distributions you take in retirement or on the distributions of your beneficiaries. Each individual investor's situation is different, and any ideas provided may not be appropriate for your particular circumstances. Comments regarding a particular client's experience may or may not be the same as another client's experience and is not an indication that any client or prospective client will experience the same or a higher level of future success or performance. Foundations only transact business in those jurisdictions where it's properly registered or is excluded or exempted from registration requirements. Registration as an investment advisor is not an endorsement of the firm by securities regulators and does not mean the advisor has achieved a specific level of skill or ability. Nothing herein constitutes a recommendation that any security, portfolio, or securities or investment strategy is suitable for any specific person. No legal or tax advice is provided. 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
10: How much life insurance do I need? What type of life insurance should I purchase? Should I carry life insurance into retirement? Well, if you've ever asked yourself any of those questions, you're going to want to stay tuned to the Portland Retirement Income Show, where it is truly all about the income. I'm Damian Rothermel, and today we're talking about life insurance. There are several different types and chassis for life insurance that you can purchase: term, whole life, index universal, and all have several variables. And it's really interesting and potentially an opportunity for our listeners to learn about a different way that they can generate income in retirement. But before I go further, I do want to say, anytime that you'd like to learn more, you're welcome to go to my website, www.portlandretirementincome.com, and you can listen to any of the previous shows and see upcoming educational events I'm hosting. But I'm trying to remember how much life insurance I have on my life, and I want to say it's probably a little over $1 million on my life, and that's for estate taxes and business liquidity and things like that, but the bulk of it is for my family, and that's what it comes down to, protecting the people I love. Maybe there's somebody you care about that you plan to take care of, but something happens, well, then you're taking care of them with life insurance. You know, there could also be listeners out there that maybe have or are caring for someone in their family that has a special needs situation where you need to not only ensure your life, but, you know, make sure that person is taken care of later on. And it could be a struggle, you know, because I think people tend to avoid planning for life insurance. And it's probably because just the whole conversation about, okay, what happens if you die? It's rather distasteful, right? You know, it's hard to think about for a lot of people. It's the same reason why people put off getting a will or a trust or something like that. And life insurance can be even worse, because a will or a trust is distasteful to talk about, but you write one check for the document and you're done. With life insurance, you're writing a check year after year after year. So not always distasteful to think about that happening, but it's also distasteful to think about having to write this check for a whole bunch of years. And here's the thing, the only type of insurance that you know will pay a benefit at some point is life insurance, right? You may not get into a car accident. You may not have medical expenses, right? Hopefully your house doesn't burn down, but everybody dies. So the good thing about life insurance is, you know, you're not paying a premium for nothing. It's something that will pay down the road. All right, let's get to our first listener question. It has to do with this topic. So it's Evan, and he sent me an email asking, how do I know how much life insurance I need. What do I need to look at? All right, Evan. So I don't know how old you are. I don't know the stage of life or circumstances, but let me start with, for most people, they want life insurance when they have some debt. So you could even be single, but have some debts, and you may say, okay, you know, I have a car loan. I know the loan's forgiven when I die, but I'd like my little brother to get the car. I want to have some life insurance, right? You buy a house that may even force you to get life insurance to help cover the mortgage, but then you get married and you start to have a family. And that's where life insurance really becomes important, because to some extent, you're probably one of the breadwinners, if not the major breadwinner, right? So you have to figure out, okay, if that income is lost, can your family survive without it? And part of the calculation is often paying off debts. You know, the debts get out of the way. Then after that, how much income does your family need or want to do everything else? And then you have to mathematically back into a lump sum and figure out that lump sum of cash, how much would be needed at your death if it's then reinvested for income, right? So you're wondering, well, if it's all about income, why are we talking about life insurance? Well, it's because life insurance is typically paid out, and then the proceeds are invested for income to replace your income that you can't earn once you're gone. So again, paying off debts and then figuring out what's left, how much lump sum you need to generate the income your family needs, and voila, you're done. But Evan, I encourage you to just think about not just how much life insurance you need. You know, you definitely want to buy enough to cover what you need. And in some cases, you may want more life insurance for other planning initiatives. We'll talk more about this later in the show. So hopefully, Evan, you can stay with us. But for example, if you want gifting and tax benefits, putting together a charitable trust, well, there might be some reasons you may want life insurance for that. Or maybe you have a traditional pension plan down the road and it's going to give you an income stream, and you're married and you might want life insurance so you can squeeze more out of the pension. So again, we'll talk about that a little bit later. But for now, just don't think necessarily about what the minimum is you need. Think about the reasons you may want it, because it could make your life better. All right, Evan, thank you so much for sending in your question. I appreciate it. And listeners, if you have a question that you would like me to answer on air, you're welcome to go to www.portlandretirementincome.com and you can submit your question. And you might just hear your question answered on a future episode of the show. If you have a private question that you don't want shared on air, give me a call at 877-412-1049 and I'll call you back and we'll go over that. Again, that is toll free, 877-412-1049. I'm Damian Rothermel, and you're listening to the Portland Retirement Income Show, where it is truly all about the income. And for the first time ever, I'm doing a show all about life insurance, you know, how much you might need, depending upon what circumstances, and what exactly does life insurance do? We're going to talk about other reasons you may want life insurance, but specifically, I mentioned it's a great tool if you have debts, if you have some things that you want covered in the event you die, and also taking care of your family if you have a family. So there's two ways to calculate how much life insurance you need. What I gave Evan was what's called a needs analysis. But then I said, you may want to think about more than the need, because there is another way to calculate it. And it's something called human life value. So imagine you're driving home and maybe you get distracted. You're a good driver, but you get distracted and you get into an accident with me. I die as a result of the accident, okay? Now, let's say that my family sues you, right? There's a way that attorney is going to calculate how much to ask for in the lawsuit, and that's called loss of human life value. So the attorney would take my income and say, okay, how many more years would I have worked? And then how much lump sum do we need to get to invest for my family to be able to spend off that income to replace the income that's now lost? Think about it. If you were the one who was killed in a car accident, would you want the attorney to sue for the least amount that you need? Or would you want him to sue for the whole human life value to replace all your potential working years? I mean, you want to get the full amount. You want to make sure that you're getting the money that you can, not the least, the smallest amount. And in the event that your loved one passes, which sounds kind of cold-hearted, but you know, that's what it comes down to. So why would you want any less if they die of a sudden heart attack versus in a car accident? Personally, I'd want the same amount. So this other way to calculate life insurance needs are through what's called human life value. And that's going to come up with a bigger number, but that's really replacing the whole of you financially. They're replacing you as an entire asset to say, hey, you go, now your family is not sacrificing at all, versus the needs analysis, which really replaces just the least amount to get by. And that's the best way for someone to get started. If they're like, yeah, I want to go out there, I want to buy some life insurance, who do they need to talk to? I mean, there's some calculators online, but most of the time you want to talk to somebody who specializes in it. You want to find somebody who specializes in it, who knows how to do it the right way, and also can determine which products make the most sense for you. And that goes with all aspects of financial planning. 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This is the Portland Retirement Income Show, where it's truly all about the income. I'm Damon Rothero, and today we're discussing life insurance. Who needs it? And what types of different life insurance are out there? How much life insurance should you buy, and for what reason? Well, I'm going to go answer a listener question explaining the different ways that you can determine how much you need in life insurance, either using a needs analysis or the human life value analysis. And one thing I think that people need to understand is there's some tax benefits with life insurance. The death benefit is usually income tax free. In fact, I see usually the exceptions are so few that they're not even worth mentioning on a show, but the death benefit is tax free, as opposed to if you die with $1 million in an IRA, only $500,000 to $700,000 of that is yours. The other $300,000 to $500,000 goes to the IRS, right? So life insurance isn't that way. Now, you have to be careful from an estate tax standpoint, because life insurance benefits could be in your state for estate taxes. But today's thresholds, you know, that is the value of all your assets, your life insurance. You know, that benefit, it has to be over $13 million at the federal level. And most people just aren't over that threshold. So there's no estate taxes typically at the federal level. But if you live in Oregon, though, you know, Oregon, we have an estate tax that begins once you're over $1 million. So while you may not be hit with the federal estate tax of 40%, you could be paying the 12% to the state on anything over $1 million. But there's also a tax benefit sometimes on the cash value, where if you have cash value there, you can access your cash value, your principal, your cumulative premiums tax-free, usually through withdrawals. And then if you want to access more, if you want to access some of the gains in the cash value, the living value, if you will, then you can usually borrow that money and get that out tax-free. So again, there are a lot of tax benefits to life insurance that other things just typically don't have. But if you want to use a charitable trust, for example, or other types of trusts, there are benefits with life insurance when it comes to that. And one of the biggest benefits with life insurance, again, is the tax benefits. You know, with the charitable trust, a lot of times you could have the charity own the life insurance and then make tax deductible contributions to the charity, and the charity then pays the premium. But most of the time with the charitable trust, it's about giving assets to a charity, selling them without capital gains, and then getting a lifetime income from it. Then the charity gets a residual when you're gone. It's called a charitable remainder trust. So what does the life insurance do? What it does, it allows you to do this with a clear conscience, because you're thinking, I love the tax leverage of doing a charitable trust, but if I die, I just gave all my legacy. I took it away from my kids. I gave it to this charity, right? So if you buy life insurance for your kids, then it's almost like a permission slip from your kids, right? It's like a permission slip from your kids to give those assets to the charitable trust. We get the avoidance of capital gains and the extra income while you are alive. And you can do it with a clear conscience, because now you've done something nice for the family. In addition to that permission slip, you may want to help the kids know how to handle your financial affairs after you're gone. You know, there are many financial matters that need to be addressed. So I created a report called Surviving Child Financial Checklist, and it goes into detail about how to deal with someone's financial affairs after they're gone. 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
10: This is the Portland Retirement Income Show, where it's truly all about the income. I'm Damian Rothermel, and today I'm talking about life insurance, different types and purposes, and how to use it properly. And when it comes to different policies, there's a lot of different things out there, and our next listener question has to do with this. We have Allison, and she says, how do I know which types of policies I should even review, and how will I know what policy is right for me? All right, Allison, it's interesting because, again, this is something that varies. And a few weeks ago, I did a show about annuities. I talked about the good, the bad, and the ugly, how people have various opinions about annuities. And the same's true with life insurance. But here's the way I look at it. Again, the truth probably lies somewhere in the middle. Sometimes the radical opinions you have to push to the wayside. And if you have to put a roof over your head, if you knew you're going to be in a certain area for just a few years, you probably wouldn't buy a home because that's too permanent, right? You have to buy it. You have to pay commissions when you sell it down the road. Some work goes into it. It's probably not the right solution. You'd rather rent. But if you thought you're going to be in an area for 20 years and raise a family there, then guess what? You're going to probably buy. And the same is true with life insurance. You know, there are two basic types. There's term insurance and there's whole life. And there are others that are offshoots. But for now, let's just say there's term insurance and whole life. Term insurance is like renting your insurance. You pay for it. As soon as you stop paying for it, it's gone. If you died when it was in force, your heirs get a nice big check. But if you stop paying for it and you die afterwards, there's nothing. You know, you're renting your insurance and the premiums go up if you decide to extend the time. So generally, if you want to keep insurance for your lifetime, term may not be the way to go because you're taking a long-term desire, a long-term want for you and funding it by renting. You know, renting isn't the most cost-effective way to put a roof over your head long-term, but it's okay short-term. Now, whole life insurance is more like owning. You pay a level premium over time. You may build equity called cash value. I referenced that a minute ago. It's like if you own a house and you could take out some of that cash value if you want. All right, Allison, I hope that helps. And thank you again for sending in your question. And again, listeners, if you have a question that you'd like me to answer on air, you're welcome to go to www.portlandretirementincome.com and you can submit your question. You might just hear your question answered on a future episode of the show. If you have a private question that you don't want shared on air, give me a call at 877-412-1049 and I'll call you back and we'll go over that. Again, that is toll free, 877-412-1049. I'm Damien Rothermel, and you're listening to the Portland Retirement Income Show, where it is truly all about the income. And today I'm covering some of the different aspects of life insurance. So far, we talked a little bit about how to know how much life insurance you need in different situations where you might want to buy life insurance. I've also talked about some of the tax benefits of life insurance. And I just answered a question, one of our listener questions from Allison, where we talked about term versus whole life. And then some of the offshoots. But really with term life insurance, it's really more of a short-term thing as opposed to whole life insurance, which is more of a long-term thing. Some of her life insurance might be term because that need will go away. Maybe you have enough coverage to get the kids through college. There might be some other things that she wants long-term then as well. And maybe they're young enough where she might be working another 30 years, not just 15 years. And that could be better funded with a permanent policy, a whole life policy, right? Building equity level payments. Maybe she has an old-fashioned pension plan. And those that are lucky enough to have those pension plans, they pay monthly income. You have options. The pension's going to pay you $5,000 a month, and that's for your life. But now let's say you want to guarantee that it continues for your spouse's life if they outlive you. And now it may drop to $4,000 a month. That's 20% drop just to provide your spouse a benefit. So you have to look and say, yeah, I love them, but do I love them that much? You don't want to lose that $1,000 a month. You don't want to lose that money. So what do? If you buy a permanent policy and it's paid up because there's enough cash value to support itself, it's paid up by retirement. Now you're taking care of the spouse with that whole life policy and you can take the 100% benefit. You know, take the $5,000 a month, not the $4,000 a month. You get more money. And frankly, it's flexible. If you want to keep it beyond, if the spouse goes first and you go second and then you want to leave it for your kids, we can't do that on a pension. So that's where the long-term insurance need comes in, not just a short-term need. There's a lot of different reasons why you might want to consider life insurance. And to talk about them versus term versus whole life insurance and some of the offshoots, you know, there's some other things out there that I want to discuss when it comes to life insurance. And by the way, you may just want to have both. Most cases you have both because you have some long-term need, some short-term need. Again, it's just like retirement and income. You want to match the length of liability to the length of the asset. You know, and I talk about this often is you don't buy a one-year CD if you're using those funds for retirement income. It doesn't make any sense. Retirement is a long-term liability. Same thing here. You don't want to fund it with a short-term asset. So what the life insurance companies have done is they've come up with these hybrid products called Universal Life. Universal Life is built on a term insurance chassis, and I'll explain what that is, but it does build some equity, some cash value. It has some benefits, but also some of the negatives. And you might get a universal policy where the cash value grows at a fixed interest rate or some that even have sub accounts inside it. And that's what's called a variable universal life. But just like I previously discussed on the show, you can have a fixed annuity and a variable annuity. It's the same thing here. You know, that's what you find out a lot of times with these. There are some unique situations in this universal life insurance. But before I continue with all the ins and outs of insurance, I'd like to let you know, I have a friend named Dee Carter that came out with a book I want to share. And Dee's not like most advisors. And one of the ways he is different is how he titled the chapters in his book. So You know, get this, every chapter is named after an Elvis song. Now, Dee is quite the character, and he's been doing this for 30 plus years. So you're not going to miss out on this opportunity to get a copy of his book. It's called Now or Never, How to Enjoy Your Life and Not Let Your Investments Own You. 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You're listening to the Portland Retirement Income Show, where it's truly all about the income. I'm Damian Rothermel. And if you ever had questions about life insurance, including wondering how much do you need to buy or the different types out there, today's show is the show for you. I'm talking about the different policies. I talked about term life insurance, and we made the analogy of renting as opposed to whole life insurance, which is really more of a long-term investment, like buying something. And I also mentioned there are some hybrid models out there, like some offshoots that are a mix of both called universal life policies. So let me explain how those policies are structured. First of all, I use the term hybrid loosely because it looks like a hybrid, but it's really a term insurance chassis. So what universal life policy does is it appears to be a fixed premium, but it can change, and they sell it as being a flexible premium of just whole life. So it's billed as you change the premium, and you can change the death benefit. It's much more flexible than a whole life, and that sounds great. But what they don't really advertise is flexible premium adjustable life means they can change the premium. They can adjust the amount of death benefit, right? Because all they really do is let you pay whatever you want into the policy. They take the term insurance premium out of it, which, remember, it goes up every year as you get older, and the rest, what's left, goes into the cash value. And if it's universal life, it's at a fixed interest rate. If it's a variable life, it goes into the sub accounts, into the financial markets, right? So again, next year you put the same amount in, but a little bit more goes to the term premium because your term premiums went up. Remember, it's renting, right? It's going up each year, and a little bit less goes into the cash. Eventually you get to the point where it flips, where you're not putting enough money in to cover the term insurance costs, which means now everything you put in goes to term insurance costs, and now they start to draw down on the cash value to supplement the term insurance costs. And then all of a sudden, one day, you may get a notice from the company saying your insurance lapsed. That is not ideal in most cases. In that situation, you may wonder, why would anyone use this product? And to be fair, there are a couple places where it could be advantageous, but that is tough. So let's get to one more listener question today. And this next question comes from Josh, and he said, I'm using a universal life policy to build future retirement income. What do you think of this strategy? All right, Josh, this is an area where I personally would prefer you don't use the universal life. And if you do, you have to be very careful, because what you're probably doing here, Josh, is you're probably overfunding the life insurance policies. You're probably putting way more than the term insurance premium in there to build up cash value. And that's putting more into a cash value life insurance policy. But that could be a good strategy. In fact, back in the 90s, I want to say the Wall Street Journal was calling it the rich man's Roth. Because when Roth IRAs first came out, if you made over a certain income amount, you weren't able to do the Roth IRA. But you could overfund a life insurance policy. You know, so it builds cash value fast. Remember, you know, cash value is what you can access tax-free through withdrawals and loans. So I like the strategy potentially. But by using the universal chassis, the problem is you don't know how long you're going to live. And so if you start taking money out of it, and then those term insurance costs are going to go up even faster because they're only charging you on the difference in the cash and the death benefit. So it's going to be more expensive because it gets more expensive to buy the term insurance every year as you get older. And as you use the cash value, the internal hidden insurance costs are going to go up because now it's on a bigger net death benefit of which they have to charge. So that's the reason you have to be careful, because what you don't want to do is be taking those tax-free loans over the course of your life for retirement income. You know, assuming when you die, though, those tax-free death benefits going to pay them all off. And that's where it could work. But if that universal life policy lapses before you pass away, you're going to get a 1099 for all those tax-free loans. Because the IRS says those tax-free loans are really a taxable withdrawal. So for me, when I use a strategy like that or review a strategy like that, I'd much rather use a whole life chassis, because that can be calculated with much more certainty than using a universal chassis. So not the worst thing in the world, but be really careful. All right, Josh, thanks for sending in the question. Again, listeners, if you have a question that you would like me to answer on air, you're welcome to go to www.portlandretirementincome.com and you can submit your question. You might just hear your question answered on a future episode of the show. 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Again, that is toll free at 877-412-1049. All right, that's it for today's show. I hope you enjoyed the show and received some helpful information to assist you build a stress-free retirement. 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Again, that's toll-free, 877-412-1049. And you can ask a question and possibly hear it on the air. 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
1: 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In-depth interviews on topics of concern here in Portland and the Northwest. 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
2: Thank you very much. Good day and welcome in to the 607th edition of Beyond the Headlines. A behind-the-scenes look at some of the stories making news here in the Northwest and beyond as we move through this month of May 2026 on all seven of our Connoisseur Media Portland radio stations, including FM News 101. And happy Mother's Day to all. Well, it is election season. The May primary is coming up. Multnomah County is making sure every voter has a choice. Oregon's most populated county has mailed primary ballots to every single registered voter. Tim Scott with Multnomah County reminds voters that there are two ways to return your primary ballot, either at one of the 30 drop boxes throughout the area or by mail. KXL's Noah Friedman got a chance to catch up with Tim Scott from Multnomah County Elections earlier this week.
3: We mailed a little more than 580,000 ballots out to registered voters in Multnomah County last week. We use a mailing vendor to help us put together the ballots and get that huge quantity of ballots out to the voters. It actually takes two semi-trucks full of ballots to get to the post office the day before they get mailed out. It's quite a thing to see.
4: Tim, is there any update on early voter turnout for Multnomah County? If you do have those numbers, and if not, when can we expect to have those numbers start to roll in before May 19th?
3: We are actually showing on our website each day's voter turnout. There's a table as well as a dashboard that shows down to the precinct level where ballots are being delivered or where ballots are coming back to us from. I don't have those numbers in front of me right now, but you can look them up on that table.
4: Awesome. One of the last things I wanted to talk to you about, kind of expanding on our conversation from last week, you mentioned how Oregon is a closed primary state. I wanted to get a little bit of a history lesson here on ranked choice voting and the fact that Multnomah County is going to be instituting that countywide for the first time. What can you tell us about the history of ranked choice voting and how it's been able to come about in Multnomah County?
3: Well, in November 2022, there were two charter amendment measures on the ballot, one in the city of Portland and one in Multnomah County, asking voters if they wanted to move to ranked choice voting. And those two measures passed in both jurisdictions. For the city of Portland, their measure said that ranked choice voting had to be

0: initiated no later than November 2024. And so we did the first ranked choice voting election for the city of Portland that year. Multnomah County's measure gave us until November 2026 to implement ranked choice voting. And so that's what we'll be doing this November. And in both cases, the measure moved the elections from the primary to the general election using ranked choice voting. So there are no county contests or city candidate contests on the ballot this May, but you will see all those contests that will be up for election in both the city and the county this November using ranked choice voting.
1: And I know that I did a story about how the eastern part of Multnomah County is going to be getting ranked choice voting education. Just so that our listeners are aware of what ranked choice voting is, what's a little synopsis of what people can expect on the ballot?
0: Well, what they will see on the ballot is instead of a single column with candidate names listed on the left and to the right of those names, a single oval, they'll actually see a grid style ballot with still the candidate names on the left, but then there will be up to six columns, depending on how many candidates file for each contest. And each one of those columns is a rank. And so from rank 1, 2, 3, 4, 5, and 6, and voters will get to choose which candidate they would like to rank first. That's their favorite candidate. Which candidate they would like to choose as their second choice, third choice, and so on. It's really important that people understand that they only rank one candidate in each column. You don't put all your ranks in one column. Otherwise, that's an overvote. And then the way the votes are tabulated is if your candidate, say, got the lowest, if your first choice candidate didn't move forward, you would get your second choice candidate would get promoted in the next round of tabulation. That's if nobody reached 50% plus one in the first round. And so it allows your vote to get transferred to your second choice if your first choice candidate got eliminated in the first round. Advocates say it allows voters to more fully express their preferences and that we're sure to get a candidate elected with more than 50% of the vote in one election.
1: Tim, what is next for Multnomah County after this latest update of ballots being mailed out and everybody should be receiving them? And what do people in the elections office in Multnomah County have to look forward to in the next 12 plus days?
0: Yeah, if voters haven't gotten a ballot by today, May 7th, they should reach out to our office in a couple different ways if they choose. They can call our office, of course, and we can help them work through the why they didn't get a ballot and get them a replacement ballot if that's necessary. Or we also have an online service where you can request your replacement ballot yourself. And that service went live this morning as well. So voters have a couple options. They can call our office or they can use the Order Ahead replacement ballot service, which is on our website. And for about a week, you can choose to have your replacement ballot mailed to you, or you can come to our office and pick it up yourself at our will call, or you can tell us that you want to pick it up at the Voting Center Express out in downtown Gresham. Both of those locations are available for replacement ballots all the way through Election Day.
1: Tim, anything else that I didn't get the chance to ask you about? Anything you want to talk about, whether it's about ranked choice voting or anything about the ballots being issued ahead of May 19th?
0: Yeah, I think it's always good to mention that we have a ballot tracking service that's available to voters. It's a really good way to be able to know exactly what's happening with your ballot if you sign up now and haven't voted yet, you will get alerts when we have received your ballot back to us. It's a really good way to close the loop and to know that your ballot's been counted. That service is free to voters in Multnomah County. And I would also encourage voters to don't wait until Election Day to cast your ballot. Make a plan. How are you going to return it? Are you going to use a 24-hour drop site, or are you going to use the mail? And if you're going to use the mail, I would encourage people to do that sooner rather than later. And don't mail your ballot any later than 5 days before the election, which is next Thursday. We've seen some slowdowns with the USPS based on some internal changes they've made. And the best way to get your ballot postmarked by Election Day is to mail it earlier. If you're going to mail your ballot on Election Day, which is still okay, we encourage you to go into a USPS office and have them manually postmark it.
2: And there is Tim Scott with Multnomah County Elections with KXL's Noah Friedman. Huge thanks for that. No matter what county you live in, make sure you vote in Oregon's May primary election. All right, Hantavirus is front page news right now thanks to the outbreak on a cruise ship in the Atlantic. The medical director of infectious disease and outbreak response with Optum Health in Washington, Dr. Yuan Po Tu, says when people here in the Northwest hear of Hantavirus, it's usually the kind that comes from deer mice. He says people need to take caution when camping and cleaning up after rats or mice in the garage, but it is not the same deadly species from the cruise ship. I had a chance to visit with Dr. Tu on Friday.
3: So Hantavirus is actually not one virus. There are at least 53 species of Hantavirus. So this is kind of like the flu. There's influenza A, influenza B, bird flu, and other species. What we typically deal with in Washington State and the West Coast is a Hantavirus that is transmitted in deer mice. And that causes what we call Hantavirus pulmonary syndrome. And that is not contagious from person to person. It's transmitted from mice directly to people, usually when they're camping or cleaning up rat droppings or mouse droppings in a cabin, and they become infected by accident. What you're hearing in the news now is this Andes version. So this is a different species of Hantavirus that we typically see in the United States. And this apparently can be transmitted from person to person.
2: That's a big difference. How potent or infectious is it? I understand it takes some close quarters to transfer, but what do we know so far about how easily it can be transferred?
3: Yeah, so you're absolutely correct. We are not dealing with the next pandemic virus. This is not a coronavirus. This is not a flu virus. This is a virus that can be transmitted from one person to another. This is the only Hantavirus that can be transmitted from person to person, but it requires really intimate contact and close contact. So for instance, the husband and wife in a cabin of a cruise ship, and they're basically together all the time, they became infected.
2: Right. Okay, so this Andes version that has taken hold, we've seen more cases pop up globally. Is there a chance that it could spread around the world, and at what rate, in your opinion?
3: So the Andes version originates in the Andes, southern Argentina. There have been two outbreaks that have been fairly well studied. One was in 2018 and 2019, and that caused an infection in about 34 people, of which about one-third of them passed away and lasted about 4 months. The current one is associated with a cruise ship, obviously started at the end of April, beginning of May. And now what has happened is that several passengers have become ill and have been transported by airplane to Johannesburg and other countries. And they have become ill associated with a cruise ship, but have landed in other countries.
2: Is it 40% fatal? It can be pretty bad pretty fast. Is that the case?
3: So depending on the strain of Hantavirus, the mortality or the number of people who die from infection can be as high as 1 in 3. But depending on other strains, if you get another strain, the mortality rate may not be that high.
2: How long does this take to run its course, not only for symptoms, but also how long is it infectious?
3: So first of all, it's infectious from rodents, mice, to people. Most of the hantavirus that we see in the Pacific Northwest, Washington, Oregon, California, is not transmittable from person to person. It's transmitted from field mice to people, usually when they're camping or cleaning up rodent droppings. That's the first things. As far as the Andes version, which we're hearing about in the cruise ship, it does have the ability to transmit from person to person, but it requires a lot of close contact. It is nowhere near as infectious as influenza or the flu or COVID. There are at least 53 species of hantaviruses that have been identified, and there's probably more. But the good news is there's only one version that has been identified, the Andes version, that can spread from people to people. All the other ones are what we call zoonotic, dead-end host spillover events. That is, we're getting it from rats and mice, and we're getting it from their droppings or feces and becoming infected. And then once the person is infected, it doesn't seem to transmit it to other humans. So we're called dead-end hosts.
2: Understood. Before I let you go, so just some advice for us, especially here in the Northwest, people are probably a little freaked out, whether they find some mice in their garage or some rodents out camping or something like that. How do we handle this?
3: So if it's in your own home, you want to do a couple of things. One is that you want to wear PPE. And we all know what PPE is now, and that is N95 respirators, goggles, gloves, disposable gloves, and covering. And then you want to spray down the area before you sweep it up. And this is with a dilute bleach solution to kill the virus and also to keep the dust down, and then sweep it up and then dispose of it. And then when you're done, you want to take your PPE off and dispose of that, and then obviously shower or clean up. That's the safest way to deal with it. Once again, the transmission of hantavirus that we typically see in the Pacific Northwest is from rodent droppings to people and not from person to person.
2: Anything you haven't said about this particular issue, both regional and the Andes version, Dr. Tu?
3: I think that this is going to run its course. The good news about hantavirus is that we know what hantaviruses are. They have been identified in the 1950s, and then the first major outbreak in the 1990s, and we have diagnostic testing for them. We know what to expect and what to look for. This is not a brand new virus, and we know how to treat it, we know how to prevent it, and we know that it's not anywhere near as transmissible from person to person as coronavirus or even the flu.
2: Dr. Tu, so well said. Thank you so much for your time. We do appreciate it.
3: Thank you. Have a great day.
2: Important news there about hantavirus from Dr. Yuan Po Tu with Optum Health in Washington. They're medical director of infectious disease and outbreak response. You're listening to the 607th edition of Beyond the Headlines. I'm your host, Brett Rekamp. The Oregon Department of Forestry says our warm, dry winter and spring may be causing real harm to the state's trees. KXL's John Eric Smith spoke with Jim Gershback with the Oregon Department of Forestry this week.
4: As people, we can move into the shade and get out of the heat more easily. Trees have to endure the heat. But equally important is the lack of water. And that's really what stresses the trees. Heat can be a problem in its own right. But the timing of these early spring days that are unusually hot, that are also dry. I was looking at our April, which was kind of average in terms of total rainfall, about 3 inches of rain, maybe slightly below. But it was 20 days without rain in April, which meant that toward the latter half of the month, the trees were really going a long time between, you know, refreshing soil soaking kinds of rain. So you want to look at, is the rain falling evenly throughout the month, which is kind of a traditional pattern, or are we seeing that the rain falls in a big downpour and then nothing for a week or two, which can be what's stressful? Because in the spring, that's when a lot of our trees are really putting on a lot of growth. There's more daylight, the trees are photosynthesizing, they want to grow, and if there's not enough water to support that growth, they can become stunted. You can actually see it in the tree rings that a really dry year can reduce the amount of growth. And that's often because they're not able to grow in those dry springs and summers. So that's kind of the culprit here, is not only do we have these high temperatures, but the rain is becoming more erratic with longer and longer periods of dry spells. So what can you do about that? Well, if you're in the city and you have an urban tree in your yard or a street tree, reducing competition from grass is one of the best things you can do. Two reasons. One,

0: your trees. Most Portlanders have been used to just letting rainfall take care of it. And we're now in sort of a new era where especially our non-native trees that are from summer rainfall areas are getting very stressed by these dry springs and dry summers. You know, if it goes a week or longer and the temperatures are high, you probably need to think about getting trees, say, 10 years or younger, should probably still be watered. And that's a soaking. You know, you want to let it soak in slowly. So root control bags, water bags, or just five gallon buckets slowly poured onto the root zone is what you're looking for. If you're in the landowner in the countryside is not really in a position to generally water their trees individually, but some of the things they can do is to look for trees that come from, say, drier seed lot zones. So if you're reforesting an area, you might want to look at a zone further south where maybe the trees are a little more adapted to the dry conditions. So it might be the same species of trees, but from a little drier area. And then obviously controlling weeds in the country side is an important area. You want to reduce stand density. If you have too many trees per acre, you might want to thin those out a little bit so that the remaining soil moisture can be divided among a smaller number of trees. And that will increase those surviving trees. The remaining trees will be able to weather those droughts a lot easier. Another thing that anyone in the countryside or in the city is, you know, when soil is compacted because it's been driven over by your pickup truck or your RV or anything heavy that you put on the ground, that soil then makes it a lot harder for rain to soak in. And so you don't want to be parking vehicles underneath trees or actually anywhere in the root zone of trees. Because even if it does rain, it can take quite a long time for that, especially in our clay soils here in the greater Portland, Northwest Oregon. Those soils can become very difficult for rain to soak in, so it doesn't reach down into the roots. So avoiding soil compaction is another good thing. And lastly, don't fertilize if it's in a dry period. If a tree is drought-stressed, the last thing you want to do is kind of force it to start growing when it doesn't have enough moisture. So that can actually make things worse. So when people see the tree kind of stressed and they think, oh, well, I'll green it up with some fertilizer, that's probably the last thing you want to do in the middle of a drought, unless you're going to water it really well and consistently.
1: Okay, great. So we got our list of do's and don'ts here. One of the things I found really interesting in your press release was comparing this spring to 11 years ago, and then also the comparison to the winter of 34. I'm wondering if you can just kind of remind us what we were going through 11 years ago, and then tell us, because none of us were here.
0: Well, interestingly, I was looking at the monthly averages for the month of April. And in 2011, and also this year, we had just about the same amount of rain, which is about 3 inches. The problem with the amount, it's not the amount of rain, that's a little below average for April. But this is coming on the fact that we had 20 of those days in April were dry days. So there might have been 3 inches of rain, but it was falling on only 10 days out of the, and they were mostly grouped close together. So the trees went through long periods with very dry, very warm temperatures. And 2011 was also a little bit drier. What's significant is you look back over the rainfall totals, for example, we had 6 inches of rain in April in 2022 and 2023, and then we had barely 2 inches in 2024, and then less than 2 inches in April of 2025. So those last two springs before this were very dry. So this is cumulative that these trees have been facing dry Aprils more often than not. So yes, we kind of recover in a couple of years, and then it goes back to being dry. And it used to be that the dry years, the dry April, the dry springs were kind of the exception. And you had fairly good amounts of rainfall. But this century, we've seen April months being

0: consistently, on average, more dry months. There was a big spell, like I said, under 4 inches for most of this last decade, with a couple of exceptions, 2014, 2017, 2018 were pretty good rain years, 2022 and 2023. And all the rest of them were under under 4 inches, and usually quite a bit less than that. So trees have been, drought stress can be cumulative. One good rainy year does not necessarily make up for the trees experiencing year after year of drought. And the other thing too is it can take a while. If it's been a dry spring, even if you do get rain, especially on compacted soils, it can take a while for that to really soak down into the ground. And if you have lawn cover right up to the tree, the grass might get most of that moisture before it's soaked down far enough for the tree roots to really take advantage of it. So if you go back to the 1930s, which we tied for our warmest April back in 1934, that was the so-called Dust Bowl years, when we had, if you think back to the 1930s, the Tillamook burn occurred in the 1930s, the exceptionally dry decade. And that was lent itself to a lot of forest fires, a lot of problems then. But that was followed by decades that were very warm, that were very mild and very wet, the 1940s, the 1950s, the 1960s. So that's kind of where a lot of people in Oregon grew up, in those years when we had adequate moisture and fairly mild temperatures. And really, since you've gotten into this century, that has been much warmer and much relatively drier, or at least longer periods of dry. And for example, the 2010s, the average temperatures were 169 days above 90 degrees. So that was more than any other decade prior. We had temperatures that were over 90 degrees. And when it's that hot, trees are losing water through their pores. And so the amount of water they need goes up. So it's, even if there's the same amount of rainfall, if the temperature is increased, then the trees will need more water just to get through that period.
1: All right. That was Jim Gershbach with the Oregon Department of Forestry, talking with KXL's John Eric Smith. 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
2: Hey, good morning.
1: We're not unveiling ages here for us personally, just so we know, but we do have another report on generations and home sales. And it looks like the more senior individuals are buying and selling houses these days around the Portland metro area. So what kind of numbers are you seeing?
2: Yeah, it's a pretty noticeable shift right now. According to the National Association of Realtors, baby boomers are now the largest group of both buyers and sellers. Now here in Portland, Vancouver, you know, Hillsboro, Salem areas, right? Roughly to 40-45% of homeowners over 60 are either downsizing or planning to. So they're not just active in the market, they're actually driving a significant portion of the activity.
1: Okay, so why do you think many of our parents and grandparents, or us, right, are taking the lead in this home buy and sell game?
2: It really comes down to timing and position, right? This group bought homes decades ago. They benefited from long-term appreciation. Like, we've had massive appreciation over the past 10 years, right? Same time, kids have moved out, maintenance becomes less appealing, right? So we're seeing downsizing, relocation, and a shift towards simpler living.
1: Equity is power. You mentioned if you bought a house and it's gone way up and you've paid it off. Can you explain how owning your home just outright gives you a cash-like power during a purchase?
2: I mean, it really does, right? When someone owns their own home outright, or at least close to it, they can sell and walk away with a huge amount of cash, right? That allows them to make all cash offers or remove financing contingencies or close super fast. Like, in a competitive market, a cash offer is often more attractive than even a higher dollar figure but financed offer. So they're effectively operating with cash buyer leverage built over years of ownership. They're just taking that equity and moving it on.
1: Right. We spoke about this when we saw this story, you and I. In your experience, do you see more people downsizing compared to upgrading, if this is the case with more boomers buying and selling?
2: Yeah, for sure. Right now, downsizing is clearly the dominant trend. Common moves we're seeing is, you know, two stories to single level living, larger homes to smaller ones, or just moving out to the suburbs, right? Financially, many people are reducing their monthly expenses or eliminating a mortgage altogether. There are still some move up buyers, but right now the bigger trend is definitely downsizing.
1: That's really good stuff. All right, Rick, thanks again for being with us.
2: Yeah, thanks.
1: You have been listening to Beyond the Headlines, a behind the scenes look at some of this week's stories. 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
6: I'm Heather Bosch. President Trump says he expects to hear from Iran very soon about the United States' latest peace plan. More from CBS's Aaron Navarro.
7: President Trump is awaiting Iran's response to a U.S. proposal to move towards ending the war. He insists the ceasefire is holding while repeating threats for full-scale bombing if Iran does not accept the latest offer.
8: If there's no ceasefire, you're not going to have to know. You're just going to have to look at one big glow coming out of Iran. And they better sign their agreement fast.
6: The deal would end the war, reopen the Strait of Hormuz, and roll back Iran's nuclear program. Government officials are trying to ease concerns as the cruise ship hit by the deadly hantavirus outbreak nears an island off Africa. The BBC's Guy Hedgeko says cruise passengers will then be evacuated to their home countries to quarantine.
9: Passengers won't have to go through the airport terminal when they get onto their flights. And both the ministers were adamant that there will be no risk for the local population, because as we've heard, there has been a lot of unease among ordinary people here in Tenerife over the last few days regarding the arrival of this boat.
6: 8 passengers were infected, 3 died. None of the rest are showing symptoms. Investigators say it was a trespasser who breached a fence who was struck and killed by a plane on a runway at Denver International Airport last night. CBS's Chris Van Cleve.
10: This will prompt an investigation and questions about the security, the fence line, the access to the Denver airport. It is a huge piece of property, multiple runways, a sprawling area to try to patrol and secure.
6: The Atlanta Braves say longtime manager Bobby Cox has died.
11: The teams he managed won more than 2,500 games, including 5 pennants and a World Series in the 1990s for the Atlanta Braves. They helped put Bobby Cox into baseball's Hall of Fame in 2014.
12: There's a very small percentage of people that play the game of baseball that ever get in here. I don't even know if it's a 0.5%.
11: Cox helped build the 90s Braves, first as general manager, then manager. And he also brought a winning culture to the Toronto Blue Jays back in the 80s, winning a division title there. His death comes days after that of former Braves owner Ted Turner, who hired, fired, then rehired him. Bobby Cox was 84. Peter King, CBS News.
6: Former NFL player and University of Mississippi football star Joel Rufus French has been sentenced to 16 years in prison for his role in a nearly $200 million fraud scheme. French owns a marketing company. The Department of Justice says the scam sold medical devices to patients who didn't need them and charged Medicare and the VA millions of dollars. This is CBS News.
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